0: Institute. Judge, thanks for being on the program today. So over the past couple of weeks, we've seen oil prices go up as tensions have increased with Iran. President Trump announced that the U.S. is taking control of the Strait of Hormuz, even floated the idea of calling it Trump Strait. And then we heard other announcements in regards to the 65 billion barrels of oil in Venezuela. So can you help us understand how all of this is going to affect gas prices? When can Americans hope to see gas prices come down? Would it be before the midterms, or what's your take on it?
1: I think Americans should continue to wait and see if the prices actually start to come down before counting these chickens here. Obviously, the Americans have been promised many, many times that the Strait of Hormuz would be open up again, and that the Venezuelan oil would start flowing. I do think at some point both of those things will happen, but there's absolutely no way to predict when those things will happen. There's some policymakers in Washington and Caracas and in Tehran that are actually the main deciders of those questions right now, and we don't know what's going on in their heads, and we don't know how they're interacting. So there's a lot of things that still have to take place before Venezuelan and Persian Gulf oil starts flowing again, and I definitely don't think people should be hoping for the gas prices to start dropping quickly in the next few weeks.
2: So one of the things I'm curious, I was kind of surprised that after the announcement with Venezuela and some of the improvements that have happened in the Strait of Hormuz, that the price of oil, not even gas prices, but the price of oil didn't go down, but it stayed the same, and there was even a little dip in the stock market. Do you think traders or business owners are just not really confident that there's going to be any change and that this is just a bunch of rhetoric? Or what do you think is happening there? Because it doesn't seem to be, you didn't get the response you would suspect from having 65 billion barrels of oil added to what was going on.
1: Yeah, well, the oil prices mainly reflect the short-term trends. And a lot of those announcements about, say, Venezuelan oil production will take months, if not years, to fulfill. The oil market is looking at what's happening right now and what they're seeing. There's still very diminished stockpiles, demand continuing to be high, and no sign in the near term that those pressures are going to end. So whatever those announcements are saying, and over the long term, the oil markets do expect things to return closer to normal, but they're not going to affect those short-term prices that are influencing, in turn, the gas prices that people see up and down the highways.
2: How do you think where we are with current gas prices, how is that going to impact the midterms? Is there anything Trump can do last minute to try to drop in gas prices? And even if he does that really matter?
1: It probably won't at this point. There's some places where early voting is already beginning. So there's only so much President Trump or Congress can do to affect those gas prices and other inflation issues in the very immediate term. The truth is that gas prices are a relatively small part of all of our budgets. Collectively, it's about 3% of typical consumer spending. But the reason is we're all focused on it is because it's the only price that we all see blazoned across the road in big old numbers everywhere we drive. So it's the easiest price for Americans to understand, and even more so than the hit to Americans' pocketbooks, which is real from those rising gas prices. It's the fact that we all see those big numbers, that we know they're a lot higher than they were at the beginning of the year before the Iranian war. And unfortunately, Trump is just going to have to deal with the Americans' frustration about those prices from now on until the midterms, at least.
0: So then what happens after the midterms? What kind of activity can you see the Trump administration doing to address the economy? Or what do you think is necessary to provide a little bit more positivity when it comes to not just the stock market, but, you know, that buzzword affordability for especially us folks here in California? We know we have got a supermajority Democrat lawmakers who create their own policy that affects the economy. But things that can happen from a federal standpoint that are going to provide some relief for Americans who are struggling in their budgets right now?
1: Yeah, so it's unfortunate, but the main way to increase the affordability and to lower prices is actually some short-term pain, which is we need the Federal Reserve to get inflation under control, but that involves increasing interest rates and even to some extent squelching a bit of economic activity by doing so. And that also involves Congress actually getting its act together and starting to corral the deficit and cut spending. And on the latter issue of cutting the deficit, Congress seems to have no particular interest in it. But as long as it continues to spend and having an incredible near unprecedented peacetime deficit, that's going to continue to have increased pressures on inflation and prices in general and increased pressure on interest rates, which are driving up the cost of borrowing and which is also making the Federal Reserve and Kevin Warsh's job there more difficult. So with the midterms out of the way, one can hope that Congress and the Federal Reserve can take more action to push through those kind of short-term reforms that are going to cost a little bit and result in some pain for the cause of longer-term gain. I'm cautiously optimistic that the Fed can do that under Warsh. I'm less optimistic that Congress can actually seriously reform its behavior in the next Congress that's going to come into session.
0: Yeah, so that's a tough pill to swallow. How do you communicate that to Americans who are, hey, I need to pay my bills this month. I am not willing to go through a recession in order to get things on track long term.
1: Unfortunately, a lot of times it just requires the pain of the inflation and the high interest rates get so bad that people are willing to do near anything to prevent them. That's what happened in the late 1970s and early 1980s with Volcker over at the Fed and with Ronald Reagan in the White House. Inflation was one of the number one issues for Americans, and they did not mind suffering that short-term pain to get inflation under control. For a while, it looked like that was the case here in the 2020s as well, when inflation peaked at around 9% a year. But the fact that inflation has come down somewhat has ironically taken the pressure off to make some of those more drastic reforms. So my concern is that it's actually not until inflation rises again or until the interest rates get really painful before the American public is finally going to push their elected representatives to take serious action on the deficit and on inflation.
2: I know one of the things the Biden administration was talking is like every other moment was soft landing, soft landing, soft landing. From your perspective, what they were attempting to do in the economy, because a lot of people were saying there was going to be a big recession after COVID because inflation was so high. And it doesn't feel like we've gone into a huge recession, though obviously inflation is still a bit challenging and affordability is difficult. Would you say that soft landing stuck, or are we still kind of drifting over the runway at this point?
1: On the whole, I do think Fed Chair Jay Powell did a very good job of bringing down that inflation without a devastating recession. Many people out there, and I have to admit that would include myself, were expecting a lot more economic hardship from getting inflation back down from 9%. In the past, as in the early 80s, when you saw that high inflation start to come down, you did usually see that accompanied by incredible rates of unemployment and economic hardship. That largely didn't happen this time, and to some extent, the Federal Reserve does deserve a lot of credit for that. On the other hand, as you point out, the fact that we never got inflation down to the Fed's target of 2% a year is one reason we never had to endure that recession. To some extent, the Fed tapped the brakes on their inflation fighting program before it was finished, and that meant we didn't endure as much economic hardship, but it did mean we had to suffer more long-term inflation than a lot were expecting.
2: Do you think that going through some kind of recession, obviously, hopefully not to the same extent of 2008, for example, but some kind of recession is going to be a requirement to get that last percent and a half down to where the target rate is at 2%?
1: I don't think so, actually. I think that Kevin Warsh seems determined to get inflation down, and that he and the Federal Reserve are willing to show the markets they're serious about it. Ideally, if they can show the markets they're serious and they're going to get inflation just down that extra percentage point or more, that the markets hopefully respond. That gets incorporated in everybody's expectations for prices. And we have that extra or second soft landing this time, like we did with the last disinflationary period. So I think that can happen. The real danger remains the federal deficit and the fact that interest rates might get totally out of control, which will make the Fed's job much harder. But that's impossible to predict. It's very much in the hands of the general bond market and in Congress.
0: All right, good stuff. Thanks for your time today. Judge Glock, research analyst and senior fellow at the Manhattan Institute. Joining us now is Republican Senator from California, Tony Strickland. Senator, thanks for your time today. Let's talk about Prop 36. Crime in California is still a big issue, and so voters overwhelmingly passed Prop 36, but it's still yet to be funded. What kind of progress are you making? What are you working on?
3: Well, I took every avenue option possible to get funding for Prop 36. I authored a bill to fully fund it. I brought amendments to the floor to fully fund Prop 36. I sent a budget letter request to the Senate budget chair for the full $400 million. Democratic Senators Blake Spear, Rubio, and Umberg joined me in that same request. So we kept pushing. They actually added an extra $50 million, which is a slap in the face to people who supported the initiative. Remind you, this is an initiative to make crime illegal again, give law enforcement the tools they need to keep us safe across the state. And 70% of the people in all 58 counties voted for this initiative. That means even the most liberal counties of Marin and San Francisco voted to give law enforcement the tools they need to keep us safe. And because Gavin Newsom campaigned against it, he's been really pushing back hard at making sure it doesn't get funded so it fails. I'm very optimistic, no matter who the next governor of California is, that we will be able to push forward, and I will continue to be a bulldog to push forward to get full funding to Prop 36, because it's a great initiative that's been supported by 70% of the people of California. That means independents, Democrats, and Republicans all said that they wanted this to pass and they wanted to be funded. And so I'm going to continue to fight until we get the full funding for Prop 36.
0: So just to clarify for those listeners who forgot, what was Governor Gavin Newsom and Democrats' argument against Prop 36? Why are they fighting so hard not to fund it?
3: You know, you got me. You know, to be honest, this is so common sense. They just don't want people to be in prison, and they just want folks to – they believe so much in rehabilitation that they don't want any accountability for crimes. And if you remember, back before 36 passed, the smash and grabs, there's a lot of retail stores that left the state of California. A lot of businesses shut down because there was no prosecution of people who broke into facilities and stole. There was a certain amount. I forgot the exact amount. I think it was $290 per theft, somewhere around that ballpark that you couldn't prosecute and you had to look the other way. Small crimes lead into big crimes, and crime was up dramatically before Prop 36, and then the people had enough, and they put this initiative forward. I give credit to Matt Mahan, the mayor of Democratic mayor of San Jose, who helped kind of lead the charge on this initiative, along with the Sheriff's Association. And again, it's an initiative that Democrats, independents, and Republicans overwhelmingly supported. I've been doing this for a long time. I can't recall the last initiative that passed all 58 counties. We have a very divided country right now, but here's an initiative that passed all 58 counties, from the most conservative to the most liberal counties, said 36 was a step in the right direction.
2: Yeah, and fighting back, and I know the Sacramento County Sheriff has been running tons of billboards talking about some of the consequences and stuff since Prop 36 has passed. But what is being in place, or maybe I missed this part of Prop 36. It's one thing to have police officers or law enforcement going and arresting people who are committing crimes, but especially in these more left-wing districts, as you said, in Marin and San Francisco County, what is there that's going to motivate or force DAs to actually prosecute the crimes?
3: Well, the goal is that, again, you give the law enforcement the tools and the prosecuting the crime. The real linchpin in terms of accountability of Prop 36 is probation. And so you're giving these folks an opportunity who commit the crime. Either you go and get yourself clean. In many cases, there are folks who are on substance abuse or alcohol abuse or mental health issues, that we go and get them the services they deserve to get clean and get better. That's a big provision of Prop 36. Or they go to jail. And so many of them pick the chance to get themselves better, and that's better for everybody. But what's the most frustrating part of this whole thing, that accountability piece is the one piece that the Democrats and the legislature and the governor have really not given money to. And that's the probation piece. That's the one accountability piece that actually helps people get back up on their feet.
2: So when we are looking at something like this, obviously you talked about the legislation you're working on. Is the overall consensus at the state legislature, is it more on the side of Newsom and pushing back against this kind of legislation, or are people realizing it's like, hey, we really do need to address crime in the state of California because it is a problem? That's what something that people obviously care about because, as you said, 70% of every county in the state of California voted for it. Is there starting to be a shift when it comes to the perspective of crime for a lot of Democrats or not?
3: Well, I would say it's a mixed bag. Obviously, more of the majority decided not to fund it. But there are Democrats out there that are pushing for it. For example, as I mentioned, Tom Umberg from Orange County, he was very out front trying to push for more funding to the Prop 36, as well as the probation piece. So I would say it's mixed, but more of a majority of the Democrats have decided not to fund this. And I don't know if that's just to back up Governor Gavin Newsom or if that's where they really truly are. I firmly believe whoever the next governor of California is will come in and see this as a common sense issue and really a big win for whoever the next governor is if they come in early and say, we're going to fully fund this initiative and get people back up on their feet, fully fund the accountability piece and probation. And actually, this is a great initiative. If it gets funded, it will make California much more of a safe place to be and give law enforcement the tools they need to keep us safe.
0: Again, we're talking with Republican State Senator Tony Strickland. Let's talk about gas prices. Obviously, California has the highest fuel prices in the union, and a large part of that is our high gas tax. So wondering, are you having any success in bringing that down? But not only that, but energy production here in this state. Are we going to see anything come back as far as refineries, or how are things moving right now in those respects?
3: We're going exactly the opposite way. At the start of the year, the legislative Democrats said the number one goal here is accountability, is the affordability crisis in California.
0: Right.
3: And I always say, don't look at the rhetoric, look at the record. What we've done, when I say we, what the legislative Democrats have done, they've doubled the gas tax since 2017. Instead of following my bill was very simple. It said that if we could suspend the gas tax for a year, especially since we lost 20% of our oil production because Phillips 66 and Valero shut down their refineries in California because we weren't business friendly. In fact, Valero spent over $1 billion just to get out of California. $1 billion. Think about that. They spent $1 billion just to leave. And we lost 20% of our oil production. Now we're almost exclusively relying on foreign oil when we have enough oil in Kern County to be energy independent. That's insane if you ask me. But where we are right now is these gas prices. Seniors on fixed incomes, they can't afford it. People are having to decide between a gallon of milk and a gallon of gas. People are living paycheck to paycheck. Young students who just graduate from college can't afford these high gas prices. My bill would have lowered the gas prices by over $1.08 a gallon, and it would save an average family $1,100 per year. That's a lot of money. $1,100 is a lot of money. Instead of doing and suspending the gas tax, they increased the gas tax this year. And again, they've more than doubled it since 2017. We have the highest gas prices in the nation. Any of your listeners, go look what it costs for gasoline anywhere in the country. You pick your state. And my bill should be a bipartisan bill. In fact, the federal government, Democratic Senators Mark Kelly and Richard Blumenthal, both have authored a similar measure to mine. States like Georgia, Utah, and Indiana suspended their gas tax because, again, think about this. Their gas prices got over $3 to $4 a gallon, so they suspended their gas tax. What did we do? And I gave, again, the legislative Democrats plenty of opportunities to – I brought at least five different times amendments to lower the gas prices by $1.08 a gallon. They've refused to do so. They killed my bill, and instead their response was to raise gas prices on the people of California because there is this war on automobile. The legislative Democrats do believe that they make it so hard to drive a car that you won't drive your car, and people aren't buying what they're selling. Just recently, last week, they passed Assembly Bill 2168, by WICs that took money from roads that are paid by the gas tax, by the way, and put it towards bicycle and pedestrian projects and actually climate-friendly alternatives. That means, high rail and buses. And I will tell you, only 5% of Californians use rail and buses. And so you're taking money away from the 95% to put in the 5% because they, again, on their housing policy, they now don't want to do any housing. They don't want suburban or rural California. They want to make everybody urban and rely on rail. And that's how they're now forming their new housing policy in Sacramento. And then they also have this vehicle miles tax that will tax. They want to monitor how many miles you drive. So in order to punish folks who live in suburban or rural areas, and so they can tax you even more. And so this war on the automobile bill has to stop, because what they're doing is they're actually making it less affordable to live in the state of California, and it's forcing people to leave the state of California for the first time since the gold rush. Let that sink in. The weather that we have here is the best weather in the world. Everybody in the world comes here to where we live for their vacation, but people are leaving the state to go to the humidity of Texas and Florida or Montana. It's frozen 3 months a year because of these policies. They can't afford to live in California anymore. And one of the biggest drivers of that is energy costs and gas costs. Because again, when you have high gas prices, now that transfers into goods and services. So now you have higher grocery costs. Your fruits, your vegetables, and your the stuff you buy in your grocery stores are more expensive now because of these policies.
0: Well, one of the questions that many drivers in the state have, including myself, is why aren't our roads the best in the nation? Where is all of that gas tax revenue going to if it's not improving the roads on my street? I mean, it's like I'm driving through landmines trying to avoid all the potholes.
3: It's going exactly what I just told you. Assembly 2168 is taking money from the roads that you're paying in the gas pump, and they're putting into these bicycle pedestrian projects, these climate friendly, quote unquote, climate friendly alternatives, meaning bus and rail. And they're not funding the roads. Like they always tell you when you try to lower the gas tax, oh, it's for the roads. But they take the money from the roads into these other projects that only 5% of Californians use.
0: Right.
3: And I haven't, again, when I go to the grocery store, these people are so hypocritical. They all drive to the state capitol. I don't see any of my colleagues driving a bike to the capitol.
0: Right.
3: And then I've never seen them kind of the grocery store, driving a bike. And so, again, these folks are just out of touch. I call them the modern day Marie Antoinette. Let them eat cake. They want to make it so punishable, especially for suburban California, because again, they're trying to urbanize people who live in suburban areas. And I was mayor of Huntington Beach. They tried to push a policy, the state, that the city had to come up with 50 high rise, high density apartment buildings in order to meet their housing mandate. And we pushed back when I was mayor of Huntington Beach. But they're doing that across the state of California because they want to urbanize the whole state. And that's their utopia, is that no one will drive a car. And, again, I'm telling you, people are not buying what they're selling. Another example is they're trying to push people into EVs. Nothing wrong with EVs. If you want an EV vehicle, I think the technology is fantastic. But it's not realistic to say we're going to get rid of gas-powered cars. It's not realistic. In fact, right now we only have 200,000 charging stations throughout the state of California. If we were going to do that, we would need 5 million charging stations. And the worst thing that can happen in California right now is everybody buy an EV vehicle and plug it in at the same time. We don't have enough energy capacity currently today. In fact, you've heard the PSA is coming from Governor Newsom saying, don't use your appliances, don't use your energy from 2 o'clock to 11 o'clock when you're at home, especially during the summertime. And it's because we don't have enough electric capacity in California. And so in order to even come close to meeting any of those mandates that they're trying to push, we need to bring about more energy capacity to the state of California, which we're actually not doing right now. And we need to do that. We could be energy independent here in California, but we have to have the political will to do so.
0: Hey, Senator, great stuff as always. We appreciate you taking time for us. Republican State Senator Tony Strickland here on AM 1380, The Answer, and 710 AM and 105.7 FM, The Word. Before we go, want to remind you about our comedy night coming up in less than 3 weeks with the comedian of the Year, Nazareth. Nothing offensive, just really funny stuff. We'd love for you to join us. We've got food trucks, so you don't have to worry about dinner. 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And it's presented by our good friend Mosley Collins and Joe Knows Medicare.
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19: 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Don't miss this. It's a powerfully important piece. In 1955, Rudolf Leach wrote his best-selling book called Why Johnny Can't Read. He said the teaching of reading all over the United States, in all the schools, and in all the textbooks is totally wrong and flies in the face of all logic and common sense. How could the abandonment of intensive phonics, teaching reading on the basis of sounds, in favor of the whole word method, as if each word was a whole symbol, not cause the deterioration in reading skills that followed? In 1981, Fleisch wrote a sequel to his classic entitled, Why Johnny Still Can't Read. President Ronald Reagan's National Commission on Excellence in Education wrote, "The educational foundations of our society are presently being eroded by a rising tide of mediocrity that threatens our very future as a nation and a people." They explained it this way: if an unfriendly foreign power had attempted to impose on America the mediocre educational performance that exists today, we might well have viewed it as an act of war. And since then, it's gotten much worse, much, much worse. And a growing number of Americans have come to realize that far too many Johnnies not only do not know how to read or write with any degree of proficiency, but also are handicapped in terms of their ability to add and subtract, or even to apply their minds and think critically. For the first two centuries of America's existence, almost everyone could read and cipher, that is, do basic math, and they did it without any public schools, as they're known in our time at least. The institutionalized indoctrination centers of today were unthinkable to early Americans. Past generations of Americans had high value for the education of their children, much more than Americans of today. What was the difference? A lot. But rather than handing over their children to the state to be educated by the state and for the goals of the state, almost all education then was handled by families, religious organizations, tutors, community-run and private schools, and it was done within a free and open market mentality, without top-down controls from a faraway bureaucracy. Did you know that Philadelphia, by 1776, had become second only to London, England, as the chief city in the British Empire. Dr. Robert Peterson, in an excellent overview of colonial education published by the Foundation for Economic Education, explained that Quaker schools often allowed poor Quaker and non-Quaker children to attend without paying fees. The Scottish Presbyterians, the Moravians, the Lutherans, and Anglicans all had their own schools. In addition to these church-related schools, private schoolmasters, who were entrepreneurs in their own right, established hundreds of schools. Historical records, which by no means are complete, reveal that over 125 private schoolmasters advertised their services in Philadelphia newspapers between 1740 and 1776. Instruction was offered in Latin, Greek, mathematics, surveying, navigation, accounting, bookkeeping, science, English, and contemporary foreign languages. Early education, then, was typically a family affair. The widespread circulation of simple but highly effective reading primers, such as the New England Primer and the Blue-backed Speller, helped a great deal. From the solid foundation developed at home, young literate citizens could easily continue their own education if they desired, using libraries. These were typically funded and run by churches early on, and later via membership fees and private donations. Early Americans could also join mutual improvement societies to further their own education. It was an incredibly successful and effective non-system. In 1831, Frenchman Alexis de Tocqueville, after traveling across America and studying it, commented on the education of the time in the northern regions. "In New England," he said, "every citizen receives the elementary notions of human knowledge. He's moreover taught the doctrines and the evidences of his religion, the history of his country, and the leading features of its constitution." He went on to explain that in the states of Connecticut and Massachusetts, it's extremely rare to find a man imperfectly acquainted with all these things and a person wholly ignorant of them as a sort of phenomenon. Consider that the products of this laissez-faire education produced the freest and wealthiest society in human history. Founding father and prolific inventor Benjamin Franklin, widely regarded as a genius among geniuses, was taught to read by his father before going on to study writing and arithmetic at a private school. Thomas Jefferson, meanwhile, studied Latin and Greek under a tutor and later attended a classical academy run by a reverend. Among the leading lights of American history, many were educated primarily at home, including President George Washington, widely regarded as the father of America. President John Quincy Adams never attended a formal school until he went to Harvard, which was a fervently Christian university then, in his early teens. And except for 1 year of formal schooling, Abraham Lincoln received virtually all of his education in his home. James Madison was taught to read and write at home before going to spend a few years at a private academy and then college. The founding fathers were certainly learned and accomplished men, but their educational backgrounds were by no means unique. Even among everyday Americans, literacy was widespread. Founding Father John Adams noted in 1765 that a native of America who cannot read or write is as rare an appearance as a comet or an earthquake. According to National Education in the United States of America by DuPont Nemours, published in 1812, literacy was practically universal back then. He found that most young Americans can read, write, and cipher. Not more than 4 in 1,000 are unable to write legibly and even neatly. Many other sources support his findings and consider that today, government studies show almost half of Americans are either illiterate or so close to illiterate that they might as well be lumped in with them. It wasn't just basic reading skills that were universal before institutionalized government schooling took over. Early Americans could think and comprehend, too, and as the New American Editor-in-Chief Gary Benoit explained in a 1997 piece headlined, "Before the Public Schools." The Federalist Papers, published in the late 1780s, provide ample evidence of the high literacy and phenomenal education that was ubiquitous in those times. In fact, those newspaper columns about the newly drafted U.S. Constitution were aimed at the common American man, the farmer, the merchant, the laborer. Today, many college graduates struggle to understand those documents. and many would undoubtedly struggle even if the documents were presented in modernized English. Aside from being a non-government education, the classical education of the founders and many of their contemporaries was much different than what passes for schooling today. The three schools that trained more of America's founders than any others were Harvard, Yale, and Princeton. Interestingly, though, all of them were actually founded to train ministers of the gospel. The Bible was central to all the education provided at each of those universities. With the Bible at the heart of schooling, early Americans understood the role of government to be a simple one: protect from evildoers the God-given rights to life, liberty, and property. And they understood the role of education as coming to know God and the Scriptures, gaining knowledge about creation, learning what was needed for a productive life, and learning to live right by God. As John Milton famously put it, "The end of learning is to repair the ruin of our first parents by regaining to know God aright, and out of that knowledge, to love Him, to imitate Him, to be like Him." Such views were dominant back then, when Americans were far more educated. Officially, the history of government laws about education began with the Massachusetts Bay Colony in 1647. Their very first public act on education and schooling was called the Old Deluder Satan Act. The preamble to the law said, "It being one chief project of the old deluder Satan to keep men from the knowledge of the Scripture, to the end that learning may not be buried in the graves of our forefathers in church and commonwealth, the Lord assisting our endeavors, it is therefore ordered to appoint one within their town to teach all such children as shall resort to him to write and read, whose wages shall be paid either by the parents or masters of such children or by the inhabitants in general." The primary purpose of the Puritan-era schools was to ensure a knowledge of the Bible, but their schools were hardly the institutionalized government propaganda centers of today. Even in Boston in the late 1600s, there were only one or two public schools, and virtually all students starting there knew how to read. Many knew more than just reading, having learned much from their families at home. It's worth noting that the Puritans in Massachusetts were an anomaly in America regarding government laws touching education. The experience of the other colonies showed clearly that a law mandating reading instruction in larger towns wasn't needed at all. In fact, Americans were so zealous for education, they didn't need government to provide it for them in order to obtain it. The first giant step away from traditional classical Christian education towards socialistic and humanistic indoctrination and the dumbing down of education began under Horace Mann. In 1837 in Massachusetts, Horace Mann was appointed as the first ever education secretary of an American state. And as a Unitarian who rejected the Bible as the inspired and inerrant word of God, Mann had big ideas about reforming the highly successful educational system that existed at the time. Mann went to Prussia in 1843 and was very impressed with what came to be known as the Prussian model. It was essentially the first systematic effort by a Western government to seize total control over education. Under that European model, government schooling became compulsory. Statism and unquestioning obedience to government was instilled in all children. Indeed, teachers were themselves trained by the state, ensuring that the teachers taught what the state wanted. And unlike in America, children were segregated based on age. One of Mann's key goals for the education system he imported from Prussia was to equalize the conditions of men. This was a socialistic view, believing that everyone would be more equal if everyone received the same education. This approach, which manifests itself today in the form of Common Core, achieves mediocrity, not excellence. As much as politically possible in his day, Mann worked to ensure that religious instruction was purged from education, too. While it was done under the guise of combating sectarianism among the different Christian denominations, the real goal was to remove the Bible, which until that time had been an inseparable part of American society and its education. Mann was so passionate about institutionalized government schooling based on the Prussian model that he traveled across the country promoting it. By the mid-1800s, compulsory attendance laws and government schools were popping up across the northern United States. After Massachusetts came New York and Connecticut. They joined the movement, and by 1900, despite major resistance from some segments of the populations and many parents, dozens of states had imposed similar Prussian-style systems with compulsory attendance laws. After Mann came the notable humanist John Dewey. An anti-Christian socialist, Dewey was fanatical in his zeal to reform humanity to fit his atheistic collectivist vision. After visiting Lenin's Soviet Russia, he returned to write openly of the mass-murdering regime praising its creator of a collectivist mentality through education and propaganda. He wrote, "The only form of enduring social organization that's now possible is one in which the new forces of productivity are cooperatively controlled." Organized social planning, he said, is now the sole method of social action by which liberalism can realize its professed aims. Dewey frequently pointed to an 1888 novel, Looking Backward, by Edward Bellamy. It envisioned a communist America with no private property in the year 2000. Bellamy's radical vision animated Dewey and his supporters in their quest to reshape America by reshaping its children, by reshaping their education. Dewey's radical beliefs are well defined in the 1933 Humanist Manifesto, which he helped develop. It's a complete rejection of freedom and the Creator. It's also a rejection of the unalienable rights given to individuals by their Creator, as written in the Declaration of Independence. Here's what they start with. First, religious humanists regard the universe as self-existing and not created. Dewey and his fellow signers of that document shamelessly denied the very first sentence of the Bible. It was a frontal attack on the very foundation of Christianity, Western civilization, America, morality, and individual liberty. 40 years after Dewey's original Humanist Manifesto, his comrades were even bolder. In Humanist Manifesto 2, they openly called for one world government. "We deplore the division of humankind on nationalistic grounds," the document declares. "We've reached a turning point in human history where the best option is to transcend the limits of national sovereignty and to move toward the building of a world community in which all sectors of the human family can participate. Thus, we look to the development of a system," they said, "of world law and of world order based upon transnational federal government." The original Humanist Manifesto also attacked free enterprise, arguing for collectivization of the means of production. They insisted that humanists are firmly convinced that existing profit-motivated society has shown itself to be inadequate and that a radical change in the methods of control and motives must be instituted. "The goal of humanism is a free and universal society," they say, "in which people voluntarily and intelligently cooperate for the common good." Curiously, Dewey and all his 30-plus co-signers acknowledged their beliefs were essentially religious. Darwinian evolution was at the heart of their new religion. Without a creator, there can be no God-given rights. And without God-given rights, there can be no objective reason for protecting individual rights at all, much less for limiting the power and scope of government. Like so many socialists, Dewey saw education as the key to change society. In his book, Democracy and Education, Dewey argued that education is the process through which the needed transformation may be accomplished. With millions from the Rockefeller dynasty, Dewey and his allies had all they needed. However, they knew that if parents and teachers understood what was happening, they'd rebel. So Dewey argued in his essay, The Primary Education Fetish, that deception and stealth would be required. Change must come gradually, Dewey wrote. To force it unduly would compromise its final success by favoring a violent reaction. In their ultimately successful plan to hijack and weaponize government schools, those lunatics used many strategies to quietly take over the most important teaching colleges, especially University of Chicago and Teachers College at Columbia University, so future educators were trained to do their bidding. Rockefeller's funding paid for an experimental school to test and refine their ideas. One of the most diabolical aspects of the Dewey scheme was the resurrection of the discredited whole word method, first pioneered by Mann in the 1840s. Like tares, their reading primers were planted in schools throughout America, leading to a national illiteracy crisis that persists to this day, with sight words still mandated by Common Core starting in kindergarten. That's a big part of why almost two-thirds of high school seniors today are not even proficient in reading. With the success of Dewey and his allies indoctrinating generations of Americans through public schools, it was time for the rogue federal government to formalize it all. In 1962, the Supreme Court unlawfully banned prayer in school. Prior to that, states like New York had officially encouraged students to begin their school day with the simple prayer, "Almighty God, we acknowledge our dependence upon Thee, and we beg Thy blessings upon us, our parents, and our teachers, and our country. Amen." But the Supreme Court, apparently unwilling to read the plain text of the First Amendment, prohibiting Congress from establishing a religion or prohibiting the free exercise thereof, ruled prayer illegal. In 1963, Chief Justice Earl Warren led the increasingly bold High Court to ban Bible reading in school. Justice Potter Stewart was one member of the court who understood what was happening. As the only dissenting voice in the Abington versus Shemp case banning Bible reading, Stewart slammed the ruling, writing, "It led not to true neutrality with respect to religion, but to the establishment of a religion of secularism." And that's exactly what they did. Dewey's dictatorial humanist religion is now the official state religion, mandated to be fed to all children in all government schools at taxpayer expense. Now let that sink in. Data compiled by the Nehemiah Institute shows that overwhelming majority of public school children from Christian homes will actually leave their church and end up with a secular worldview in life. 2 years after banning Bible reading in schools, the government ditched the Constitution's constraints on its power as Congress formally began seizing control of public education. In 1965, the Elementary and Secondary Education Act was passed, opening the floodgates of federal funding. Less than 15 years later, Congress and Jimmy Carter unleashed the U.S. Department of Education on

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1: The Bible says Jesus will save to the uttermost all those who come to him with a heart of faith. It doesn't matter how far we've fallen, for Jesus will save us from the guttermost to the uttermost.
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2: Investigation by Congress's Select Committee to investigate tax-exempt foundations and comparable organizations explained that entities like the Rockefeller Foundation, which funded Dewey and others, had orchestrated drastic changes that were so serious they constituted a revolution. However, this could not have occurred peacefully or with the consent of the majority unless education in the U.S. had been prepared in advance to endorse it. In a few centuries, America went from being the best educated society in all human history, a moral and intellectual superpower, to being a dumbed-down, ignorant, and increasingly immoral nation on the brink of destruction. But it was not by accident. In fact, it was all a deliberate plan. As Alex Newman and Dr. Blumenfeld showed in Crimes of the Educators, how utopians are using government schools to destroy America's children, this incredible transformation was brought about by seizing control of education and weaponizing it. The only viable solution to this catastrophic problem is to deliberately neutralize that weapon by protecting America's children from it and restoring true education. We might not all see the possibility of restoring God-honoring education for the whole country. We might not even have the faith to believe we can honestly pray for that. But as I read my Bible with spiritual eyes, it's clear that our God has a sizable record of turning impossible situations around. The demonic enemies of righteousness and the kingdom of God may seem to have the upper hand in our world for now, but isn't that just the very kind of environment in which God raised up David to slay Goliath and Esther to defeat the plans of evil Haman? We're not all called to be a Moses or a Daniel or a Nehemiah, but we are his workmanship, created in Christ Jesus for good works, which God prepared beforehand that we should walk in them. And he has written all these accounts of his intervention in the lives of his called-out people of the past for our instruction that through perseverance and the encouragement of the Scriptures we can have hope. We can't do everything there is to do, but I can do all things through him who strengthens me for what I am called to do, listening to his Holy Spirit for guidance. Let's not forget to use whatever abilities and resources he puts in our trust to enlighten others with his transforming word. 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
9: Ronald Reagan understood that liberty could never be taken for granted. In 1967, he warned Americans, freedom is a fragile thing and it's never more than one generation away from extinction. President Reagan knew the freedoms secured by one generation were not guaranteed to survive to the next. Today, as socialistic ideas that place greater power in the hands of government gain renewed support, Reagan's warning carries even greater weight. Freedom is more than inheritance. It's a responsibility, one we all share. Every generation must fight for the principles that made self-government possible. Freedom only survives when each generation chooses to defend it. So, do we have the courage to defend and protect what is being challenged, the very principles that made America the greatest experiment in history?
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11: News this hour from Town Hall. I'm Mary Rose. The U.S. military says it disabled two Iranian oil tankers and destroyed a third after Iranian missiles targeted U.S. Navy warships. No American personnel were injured. America's job market showed renewed strength last month as employers added 162,000 jobs, beating the sluggish hiring pace seen in recent months and underscoring the resilience of the U.S. economy.
12: The unemployment rate remained at a low 4.1%, a sign that businesses continue to hire and invest despite economic headwinds. The solid jobs report offers further evidence that the economy remains on firm footing and gives the Trump administration and Republicans in Congress a strong economic message heading into the midterm elections. Pickups in manufacturing and construction industries, long championed by President Trump, were key drivers of the job growth. Restaurants, bars, and hotels also posted substantial gains, suggesting continued consumer confidence and business growth. Bernie Bennett, Washington.
11: U.S. negotiators are in Moscow to try to revive a stalled push to end Russia's invasion of Ukraine. Correspondent Donna Warder reports.
0: U.S. negotiators Steve Witkoff and Jared Kushner arrived in Moscow Saturday in an effort to revive a stalled push to end the war in Ukraine. On Friday, President Donald Trump blamed the stalled talks on a personality problem.
2: Your President Zelensky and President Putin, they truly hate each other.
0: Russia and Ukraine have recently escalated aerial attacks, but both say they are halting airstrikes during the U.S. envoy visit. I'm Donna Warder.
11: Millions of Americans are hitting the roads this weekend to get their Labor Day destinations on time, and airports also very busy, with the TSA expected to screen over 17 million people over the holiday period. More on these stories at townhall.com.
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22: From the wild world of D.C. politics to America's culture clash, brace yourself for the reality check you've been waiting for. The one and only Mike Gallagher.
23: Like I always say, it's great to get away, but even better to get back to work. I missed you. Hope you enjoyed Joey for a few days guest hosting for us as we took a little sojourn back into my new favorite state. I love Maine. I'm enjoying Maine. I don't know what, something about the vibe, the lobster, the lighthouses, the craggy beaches. I don't know. There's something about Maine I like. And so kind of snuck back up there to escape a little bit of the Florida heat for a few days. A lot of heat going on here in the United States. A lot of crazy stuff happening in this world. The Clancy jury is beginning day six of its deliberations, which is a bitter reminder as to why you never want to be on a jury. Can you imagine being stuck in that jury room right now as they are obviously bitterly debating her fate? This mother who strangled three of her three babies and then jumped out of the second floor of a building to ostensibly kill herself. All she did was paralyze herself. I saw a transcript last night of the audio recording of her husband finding her and then finding the kids and the realization over what she did. There's just evil all around us. The evil in New York City, that lunatic with the two knives who murdered a young Bank of America worker, not, kind of a mid-level executive, just had a baby, I think, or recently was married, just had her whole life ahead of her, minding her own business, and this lunatic plunges a knife into her abdomen. Then the police finally cornered her. She had these two monster knives in her hands, and they tried to tase her. The taser didn't bring her down. And as she was charging at one of the officers with these two knives, with which she had already killed, they shot her, killed her. And the takes that were exhibited have been so horrific. Number one, why do they have to shoot her? Oh, isn't that terrible? You're going to charge a police officer with a couple of monster knives after you've already tried to kill, you almost killed two people. She stabbed a man and a woman. The young woman died. The man survived. How many chances are you going to give somebody charging at an armed police officer when they have knives in their hand? And it was all captured on tape so everybody could see it and be a Monday morning quarterback. But you want to know the really, really awful, ugly of all ugliness reaction? Do you know there were people who were actually jubilant that the young 32-year-old victim was killed? was killed. These leftist loons were celebrating her murder. Because after all, she worked for a bank, and so she must have been part of the, I don't know, the proletariat, the capitalist pigs, I don't know. Some organization, some activist gets on social media and compares the lady with the knives to Luigi Mangione. Like both Luigi and this monster woman did something good, did something positive, did something virtuous in slaughtering somebody in cold blood. There are actually people on the left who are glad that this young woman was stabbed to death in New York City. Lexi Alexander is her name. She's actually an Academy Award-nominated filmmaker. She's described as a Palestinian-American filmmaker who directed a cult classic called Green Street Hooligans. Ever hear of Green Street Hooligans? I haven't. But you know what she did after this young woman was murdered in New York City? 32-year-old lady. 32-year-old woman who was a vice president at Bank of America. And after this 32-year-old woman was murdered, her name was Erin Piacenti, the young woman who was killed. After her death, this Lexi Alexander, the director of Green Street Hooligans, posted a meme online from the CEO killer, Luigi Mangione. And also shared a link to an article about Bank of America's recommendation to invest in Israeli banks. So this woman's got a chip on her shoulder about Bank of America. And after this 32-year-old vice president at Bank of America, and again, vice president, a little deceiving. She wasn't in the C-suite of Bank of America. She was sort of described as a mid-level executive. Middle of the day, just walking along the street. And this woman comes along with two giant knives and stabs her to death, plunges a knife into her abdomen, and she died. And there are people on the left celebrating that act of random violence. I don't know how we put this toothpaste back into the bottle. I don't know how we get this country back other than defeat the elected representatives that they want to represent them in the halls of power. All we can do is hope and pray and work for a massive win in November. Because I don't know how do you find common ground with somebody who thinks that the murder of this 32-year-old woman is a decent thing, a good thing? How do you have a conversation with somebody who thinks that what Luigi Mangione admitted to doing is a good thing? I don't know how to talk to somebody like that. If you're in this audience right now and you're hearing my words and you somehow think it's virtuous to stab a woman to death because of who she works for, Bank of America, or you somehow think it's okay to assassinate the president of United Healthcare, I honest to gosh don't know even how to begin a conversation with you. You can try. I gotta believe you're out there. There's people from all walks of life who take part in this show, right, left, middle, indifferent. This is not a debate over ideas. This is good versus evil. if you somehow can justify the assassination of the United Healthcare CEO, Brian Thompson, you have evil in your heart. And you should repent. You should get to a psychiatrist. You should get to a pastor, a priest, a rabbi, an imam. You need God in your life. You need some kind of salvation. You need help. If you think somehow a 32-year-old Bank of America employee deserved to get stabbed to death for just walking along the street minding your own business, you have evil in your heart. You are evil. You have become evil. And you need to try to get some help. I don't know how else to put it. Is this mental illness? Are people just delusional? Are they demented beyond hope? Words fail me. Maybe you can help out. 800-655-MIKE. How would you have a dialogue with somebody who thinks that stabbing a 32-year-old woman to death is okay since she worked for Bank of America? How do you have a conversation with somebody who thinks it's okay to murder the president of a healthcare insurance company because you don't like healthcare insurance companies? How do you even have a dialogue like that? I don't know. I'd love to know. I'd love to get some tips from you. And if you believe that somehow these horrible random acts of violence are justifiable.
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23: 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Evil seems Mike to be surrounding us. Cliff is in Waterbury, Connecticut. Hey, Cliff, welcome back.
27: Hey, Mike, thanks for taking my call. But you know what? As soon as you mentioned that, you make some good points. But to me, just some other things came to my mind on a larger scale, you know, sure. And I want to share that with you. Sure. So the genocide that happened over in Palestine.
23: Oh, don't use the word genocide. It's not a genocide. It's a war. Go ahead. It's not genocide.
27: Okay, and then you have the war that's taking place now.
23: Yes.
27: You know, and then I just, and for some reason, I just feel a little sympathetic for the, you know, the Epstein files and the kids that are involved, the young, innocent children that are involved. When you talk about evil, you know, there's no question that evil is permeating throughout the whole world. And you're right.
23: All right. So connect how you feel about the war between Hamas and Israel and the war with Iran to somebody celebrating the slaughter of innocent people in the streets of America. You know, I mean, because let me finish the point. The issues that you raise, which are good ones, I'm not disputing they're worthy conversations to have, but you could make the argument, well, there's policy disagreement. The left wants to call it genocide. Many of us call it a war. Hamas started the war. Israel is finishing the war. But those are all policy. But when you got a young woman going to work, 32 years old, leaving work or whatever, gets a knife plunged in her belly, and the left, people on the left celebrate that because she worked for Bank of America? Huh? How do we connect those dots, Cliff?
27: Right. Well, to your point, Mike, and I'm not disputing, you know, the loss of life. But that's just one person that died. But what I'm saying that on a larger scale, you got millions of people, if not hundreds, that are dying needlessly.
23: You could say that about Vietnam. You could say that about World War II. You could say that about every single war we've ever been in. I get that. War is bad. War is war. But I don't know that we've ever lived through a time, Cliff, where a segment of our population celebrates political violence. Look at what happened after Charlie Kirk was killed. People were celebrating his assassination. When have we ever experienced this before, Cliff?
27: Well, you're absolutely right, Mike. And I try to deviate from the politics, but just looking at the loss of life.
23: I'll be honest with you,
27: I'm giving you a confession. I don't know if you can tell, but I'm African American. I'm black, and I feel the same way within my own community in terms of life being lost. In the hands of other blacks, black on blacks. You know, it doesn't make sense. Is that fair to say?
23: You got a good heart, and your heart is absolutely in the right place, and you're right to talk about the way we've degraded the sanctity of life. And that's a great point, and I don't have any dispute with what you're saying. I do dispute calling it a genocide. That's ridiculous. 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
6: With SRN News, I'm Mary Rose. The U.S. military says it disabled two Iranian oil tankers and destroyed a third after Iranian missiles targeted U.S. Navy warships. America's job market showed renewed strength last month as employers added 162,000 jobs.
11: The unemployment rate remained at a low 4.1%, a sign that businesses continue to hire and invest despite economic headwinds. The solid jobs report offers further evidence that the economy remains on firm footing and gives the Trump administration and Republicans in Congress a strong economic message heading into the midterm elections. Pickups in manufacturing and construction industries, long championed by President Trump, were key drivers of the job growth. Restaurants, bars, and hotels also posted substantial gains, suggesting continued consumer confidence and business growth. Bernie Bennett, Washington.
6: This is SRN News.
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23: 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Gosh, do I love that state. The lighthouses, I went all over. I was in the Wells area, Gunquit. You know me, Broadway Mike. I had to see a production at the Gunquit Playhouse. They do great work there in Gunquit, Maine. They're doing a production of The Producers, and that's a show that I know well because I once played Max Bialystock in The Producers. The guy who played it in Gunquit is a guy named Jason Kravitz. He's one of those guys that you'll know the second you see him because he's a TV star, but no one probably knows, very few people know his name. He's been in Law and Order, bunch of TV shows. But he was great. The show was great. Great production. And I love Maine and did a lot of sightseeing, a lot of walking. One day I saw on my iPhone, I walked 23,000 steps. 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I see the debate about flock cameras still raging on. There's still a lot of drama about data centers. And, you know, people are getting mad at me because I happen to be pro, I mean, I'm not anti-flock camera. I'm not anti-data center. Many people are. And people got annoyed with me before I went on vacation. Maybe I just was because I needed a break. I don't know. Got a little snippy with people who were objecting to these data centers and these flock cameras. The flock camera debate has taken a turn because now people are starting to point out that if flock cameras existed during COVID, there would have been a level of tyranny that we would have never seen before. The flock cameras must be stopped. I don't know why I can't get past my belief, and you understand these flock cameras. They kind of use an AI. There's an AI component to them, I guess, where they are sort of a highly sophisticated surveillance camera. And for the life of me, I don't quite grasp the opposition. I mean, I guess that's a good point if flock cameras were around, but did they use regular surveillance cameras to exercise tyranny against the masses during COVID? You know, we've got to win the AI race against China. The data centers help power that victory. And we're getting beat if we're not careful. And the people who are continuing to battle these data centers, I don't think they have bad arguments. I get them. I mean, we ought to be concerned about water and noise. And if you don't want a data center in your town, I guess, okay, don't have a data center in your town. I saw a story out of Pennsylvania where one of the data center facilities is offering $10,000 checks to every resident, which, of course, is pennies if they're producing the kind of profits that one would expect they're producing. $10,000 a resident? Would you sign up for that? How would that impact your life if a company that wanted to have a data center was willing to write you a check for $10,000 just for sharing the data center with you in your community? You know, I feel like I've got a blind spot. Maybe I'm missing something, and you could help educate me a little bit. Flock cameras. Is there any expectation of privacy in public? When you go out into public, are you obsessing about being seen on any kind of a surveillance camera? What is it about the flock cameras, which seem to be even more sophisticated than regular closed-circuit surveillance cameras, that bothers people? And what is it about data centers that has people in such hysterics? And there is a back and forth, and it's a robust debate, and that's okay. We ought to welcome the debate. Nothing wrong with it. Let's have that conversation. If you think I'm missing something on flock cameras and data centers, let me know. 800-655-MIKE. 800-655-6453. Congressman Mike Lawler. He's a moderate sort of rhino Republican from New York. But he was on Fox Business with Stuart Varney. And they were having a conversation about these data centers. I wanted to share that conversation with you. Here's Congressman Lawler on Fox Business earlier this week.
1: Construction spending on data centers. It soared 60% over the past year, with companies shelling out, $75 billion. But New York, operating under a one-year moratorium, thanks to Governor Kathy Hochul. Is New York missing out on the data center boom? Is the data center issue a big issue in your election in New York?
7: Well, Kathy Hochul is always missing the boat on just about everything. That's par for the course, unfortunately, which is why New York has the worst business climate, leads the nation in out-migration, has the highest tax burden. The fact is, there are legitimate issues to discuss around this, including energy consumption, water usage, local control of zoning. I support the right of local communities to have a say in this process. But New York, obviously, like with everything, makes a determination that it doesn't want certain industries in its state. You know, this is the same state that banned natural gas extraction, that has shut down Indian Point, and then is shocked that utility rates are up 58%. You need to have a coherent policy on this. Yes, local control of zoning. The large-scale data companies, AI companies, big tech, they need to help pay for energy generation. But that means you need to have a energy generation policy that actually works and that actually produces domestic production of energy in your state. So New York has got a long way to go here. The fact is, you know, Wall Street is leaving New York, and with it, a lot of people and a lot of tax revenue, and New York continues to increase its state spending. I don't know how they intend to pay for it if they don't have industry coming to New York. But data centers obviously are a big issue that people are focused on. My opponent, Kate Conley, is bought and paid for by the AI companies. She's got a no-show gig in which she's paid hundreds of thousands of dollars by AI, by big tech. She supports the use of data centers only until a few weeks ago when she started changing her position a little bit. But the fact is, you know, this is an issue in the campaign.
23: It is. It's become a political campaign issue, and I understand that. But it strikes me, and again, I give you my word, I'm not going to get all bent out of shape about it if you disagree with me. And I was getting a little agitated before break, and I don't even know why. Look, you have a right to object to anything you want to object to. And smart people are coming out against these flock cameras. Ron DeSantis is the best governor in America, hands down. Here's what he said, courtesy of WFLA-TV in Tampa Bay, about the abuse, the potential abuse of these flock cameras.
8: Here's the thing that on the flock, and look, a lot of our law enforcement that have used it at the local and county level, you know, I think are using it to focus on criminal. I don't think it's their intent to do general surveillance. But I will tell you, if we had all this around the country when COVID happened, you absolutely would have saw those turned on people who were outside of lockdown orders in California that were, oh, you didn't take your vax, you can't go here, you can't travel. I mean, if you look at polling during that period of time, and look, this, I'm not trying to be partisan, this is just how it broke down. There were way more Democrats that supported this than Republicans. You had a majority of Democrats that thought people that didn't take the mRNA COVID shot should be detained by law enforcement authorities, not allowed to go to shores, like really, really crazy stuff. So when you're dealing with this as a policymaker, you got to look, okay, how's it being used? I guarantee you every sheriff in Florida can point to examples where it's been used appropriately and probably effectively. And I have no doubt that's the case. But you also have to say, okay, how could this be misused? And how could a private company misuse the data, but also law enforcement? We know there was an officer in Florida who was using the LPR data to track like an ex-girlfriend or something like that. I don't think we have really strong penalties at all for that type of misuse. So I've called for legislation that will protect Floridians from allowing the state to turn in to some type of digital prison, digital surveillance state, where somebody knows everything about what you're doing every day of the week. You know, if you want to get in your car and you want to go down to Bucky's in St. Augustine, it's really none of the government's damn business if you're doing that, right? I mean, like, let's just be clear.
23: Look, he's not wrong. He's got some compelling arguments. But, of course, the going to Bucky's in St. Augustine argument could be said about any camera.
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23: We're going to be devoting a special September 10th episode of the Mike Gallagher Show to the life and legacy of Charlie Kirk. It'll be the one-year anniversary next week of his assassination. 2 weeks before he was killed, he sat down for one of his final interviews to wrestle with the timeless question, does God still speak today? Can you hear me now? Is a powerful and provocative new documentary where prophecy, faith, scripture, history, and the role that we believers are called to play in our culture today, all explored in this movie from director

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1: 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It doesn't matter how far we've fallen, for Jesus will save us from the guttermost to the uttermost.
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2: Plate readers. Well, how so? If a surveillance camera captures a car with a license plate with the subject who's wanted for murder, and they get the license plate from the surveillance video, they're going to run the license plate through the system in order to determine who owns the vehicle. And finally, Georgia writes, "Hi, Mike, it's not the cameras per se, it's the private company behind them. They save data, they're using AI to build a profile on us, including our travel patterns, shopping preferences, church attendance, etc." Now, I don't know that any of that is true, but maybe it could be someday. Maybe someday. Don's in Louisville, Kentucky. Hey, Don, welcome to the Mike Gallagher Show. How are you, sir?
3: Fine, thanks, Mike. Yes, we have a case that just came to fruition here in Louisville. We had a young girl at a school bus stop that got shot and killed. Two people pulled up in the car. They rolled down the window and told the girl she had to fight the girl that was in the car. Well, they said no. She said no, and she took off. Well, the boy jumps out of the car and says, "Look, if you don't fight her, I'm going to shoot you." He shot her in the head and killed her.
2: Oh, God.
3: They did get the two suspects due to flock cameras. We have a left-wing mayor, but he came on yesterday and stated that if it wasn't for flock, that we probably would not have got these people.
2: Wow.
3: Now, the evidence, they did arrest them. They found cell phones. They found the gun. The gun matched. So, wow. This is just a great example of what it can do.
2: Sure, and thanks for sharing that story, that heartbreaking story with us, Don. I also think there's all a potential for abuse, right? There's a potential for crooked or corrupt politicians or police officers or public officials to manipulate the data. But that's always been the case. There's always going to be potential for abuse with everything, with your credit card, with your banking information. If you've got bad people who are capable of getting in there and manipulating, well, guess what? Then you got to deal with the bad people. Then you got to deal with it on that level. But you can't throw the baby out with the bathwater, can you? Hey, you know about our trip this November, the big Gulf of America cruise. I recorded some announcements while Joey was guest hosting this week because the Patriots Alaska cruise is back. July 2027. This is one of the most exciting trips we've ever had. 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I'm just going to give you a real quick heads up because you're going to want to book your stateroom before they're gone. 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Make your summer vacation plans for next year now. Coming up, are the Republicans not willing to fund James or Ken Paxton in his battle with James Tallarico in Texas? What's actually going on? I saw Senator John Kennedy said, "We got no money for Ken Paxton." You got no money? You guys are... The bank is bulging with all the cash the GOP has. That and more coming up.
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8: News this hour from Town Hall. I'm Mary Rose. The U.S. military says it disabled two Iranian oil tankers and destroyed a third after Iranian missiles targeted U.S. Navy warships. No American personnel were injured. U.S. negotiators are in Moscow to try to revive a stalled push to end Russia's invasion of Ukraine. Correspondent Donna Warder reports.
9: U.S. negotiators Steve Witkoff and Jared Kushner arrived in Moscow Saturday in an effort to revive a stalled push to end the war in Ukraine. On Friday, President Donald Trump blamed the stalled talks on a personality problem.
10: Your President Zelensky and President Putin, they truly hate each other.
9: Russia and Ukraine have recently escalated aerial attacks, but both say they are halting airstrikes during the U.S. envoy visit. I'm Donna Warder.
8: Republicans say a recent House vote on Israel and college funding highlights Democratic divisions ahead of the midterms. Correspondent Richard Boyd reports.
11: The House passed a bill barring federal funding for colleges that join certain commercial boycotts of Israel. Republicans say it protects Jewish students and preserves study opportunities in Israel. Most Democrats opposed the measure, citing First Amendment concerns. GOP leaders say the vote draws a clear contrast with President Trump's support for Israel and efforts to confront campus anti-Semitism. Richard Boyd reporting.
8: Parts of the Midwest and Mid-Atlantic are bracing for severe weather over the Labor Day weekend. Forecasters say heavy thunderstorms are possible from Michigan to Delaware and will largely impact the same area that was drenched on Thursday and left about a half a million customers without power. The severe weather threat is set to shift further south on Sunday. More on these stories at townhall.com.
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17: This is Kevin McCullough for townhall.com. September 11th is not a normal day on the calendar. Nearly 3,000 Americans were murdered by Islamist terrorists, yet 25 years later, retired Port Authority police officers are asking Governor Kathy Hochul and New York City Mayor Zoran Mamdani to stay away from the commemoration at Ground Zero. 37 Port Authority officers died that morning. Now their surviving brothers are pleading, please allow us to remember in peace. Hochul angered the 9/11 community by illuminating One World Trade Center for Muslim American Heritage Month. Mamdani faces a petition opposing his attendance, signed by more than 96,000 people, including grieving families. Both intend to attend anyway. Ground Zero, especially on the 25th anniversary of that dark day, does not belong to politicians. It belongs to the dead and their families, the cops and firefighters who walked into hell while everyone else ran away. They do not owe elected officials a backdrop or a lesson in tolerance. One day, one place, no politics. They've earned that. Let them have it. I'm Calvin McCullough.
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2: From the wild world of D.C. politics to America's culture clash, brace yourself for the reality check you've been waiting for. 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
20: So I got to tell you about my airport encounter before I went on vacation last week. Took a few days this week. Many thanks to Joey Hudson doing his normal stellar job of holding down the fort and guest hosting here on the Mike Gallagher Show for a few days while I was away. Back today and tomorrow into the Labor Day holiday weekend. Like I always say, great to get away, but even better to get back to work. I missed you. And I stayed plugged in. And as I was headed up to Maine for a little state of Maine getaway, I'm loving Maine. I'm telling you what, if it wasn't for the winters, I might be looking at a place up there, but I hear winters are pretty brutal. And I've just decided as a Floridian, I'm sick of snow and cold and wind, and I don't want to go through that. And I'm not a snowbird type. I don't think I could pull that off. But I love visiting. Man, I love going up there and checking out the sights and the lighthouses and the craggy beaches and a lobster roll here and there. It's a great state. The little goofy, little progressive. I saw a lot of no ice allowed signs in shop windows. It's a pretty progressive state. All kinds of political ads for Susan Collins and Troy Jackson. And I had to go through LaGuardia to get into Portland, which is where I flew in. And I'm walking down the concourse in LaGuardia after going through security, of course, because all I was doing was transferring planes. And I look up, and there's a guy in front of me, about 20 yards away, 10, 20 yards away, looks real familiar. And I take another look at him, and I realized it was Abdul El Sayed, the far-left whack job guy, candidate for Senate, who has charmed Jesse Waters, of all people, over at Fox News. And apparently he was in New York that day for a TV appearance, and there he was, alone. There was a lady with him, but she was a few feet away. And as I'm walking towards him, he looks up, and he looks right at me. And I'm looking right at him. Incidentally, fun fact, he's a little short guy. He is not very tall. I didn't bother to look it up, but he couldn't be more than 5'7", 5'8". You know, when you see people like this on TV all the time, you don't have any idea how short or tall they are. Movie stars, you know, you think about Tom Cruise and Dustin Hoffman. They're little guys. And El Sayed is not very tall at all. I'll bet he's 5'8". Probably 5'7". He's probably 5'8" with lifts. Anyway, he makes eye contact with me, and I'm walking towards him to get to my gate. So I got to walk right by him. So he's looking at me. I'm looking at him. He smiles. So I smile back. And he's got a look on his face like he expects me to say something. What do I say? Now, if I was half the man I used to be, I'd say, "You dirty commie pinko bum. You're trying to destroy America. You think you're fooling anybody with your smiling act here. We know what you're up to with your DSA loving ways. We know how you want to abolish the Constitution, shred the Founding Fathers. We know what you're up to. I want you to fall flat on your face politically, and I don't want you to ever run for anything ever again. That's what I should have said. You know what I said? I'm so embarrassed. It's shameful. It's pathetic. It's pitiful. But in that moment where our eyes met and we're looking at each other and he's smiling and I'm smiling back, I said the single stupidest thing I could have possibly said to Saeed or Abdul El Saeed. I said, and I quote, good luck. Good luck. I mean, after I said it, I kept walking thinking, what did you just do, Gallagher? Good luck. I mean, might as well wish Jack Ripper well. Jack the Ripper a good time. Good luck. And he smiled warmly at me. He said, thank you very much. Thank you for validating me. Thank you for recognizing my greatness. Thank you for being wise enough to know that the DSA is the future of the U.S. Senate. Thank you for seeing that progressivism needs to lead the way. We got to get rid of the Electoral College. No more Senate, no more House, no more presidency. Thank you, strange man walking by me at LaGuardia Airport, for wishing me luck. And for the rest of the day, I convinced myself that in my moment of stupidity, I convinced Abdul El Saeed that he's right. Because after all, I am like the whitest, white bread sort of Republican looking guy. If you had a picture of a typical member of the local Republican club, you'd see my face. Oh, what am I going to do? Anyway, Tracy told me, no, what he was thinking was, thank you, you white fascist imperialistic pig dog. That's what he was thinking. That's what he was really thinking. Thank you, you neo-Nazi Trump-loving punk. Oh, boy, oh, boy, oh, boy. I should have said, God bless you. I should have said, hey, prayers, thoughts and prayer. Good luck! Oh, my gosh! Anyway, that's my return from vacation. 13 past the hour. Welcome aboard. 800-655-MIKE. 800-655-6453. And man, this bunch of DSA folks, they are whack jobs, and the whack jobs are on the ascendancy. Look at James Tallarico. They found a clip of him talking about voter ID. Now, what's the percentage of people that like voter ID laws? What is it, 85%? And if on paper it's 85, I'll bet you it's really 95. Almost everybody agrees that you got to show an ID when you vote so that you can produce proof that you are who you say you are when you walk into the ballot box. There's all kinds of drama about this Tallarico-Ken Paxton race in Texas. It's a big race. It's a big showdown, right? Check out with Tallarico, who they're trying to portray as this nice, moderate, spiritual guy. He's kind of a young pastor type. Check out what they found out, he says, about voter ID laws in America.
1: A voter suppression bill. It's still an immoral, anti-American, anti-democratic bill, one that I hate with every fiber of my being, but I knew that my job as a member of the minority is to do harm mitigation. And so by coming back, we were able to remove some of the worst parts of the bill, the ban on souls to the polls, the provisions that would make it easier to overturn the election, taking some of these federal penalties, these felony penalties, and bringing them down to misdemeanors, requiring that these poll watchers, who I don't think should be in the polling place at all, but if they're going to be there, we were able to ensure that they at least have mandated election code training so that they don't have an excuse of saying they didn't know the election.
20: Now let that sink in. Tallarico believes that voter ID laws are worthy of his hatred with every fiber of his being. Every fiber of his being. That's the side, you know, the talking point is always, are the Democrats on a 20% issue? And they are. They're always against what the vast majority of normal Americans want. I hate what he calls the voter suppression laws, that's voter ID, with every fiber of his being. Gosh, that's what we're up against. And that's what the polls say Texans are about to elect to be a United States senator. So painfully out of touch with real life America. 800-655-MIKE. 800-655-6453. 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A lot of people reacting to my chance encounter with Abdul El Sayed. Doctor Abdul, he's a doctor too, isn't he? I think they're all doctors. South Carolina writes, you should have at least said it sarcastically, good luck. Like, no way are you going to be able to pull that off. Georgia writes, you're obviously a rhino, Gallagher, LOL. Arkansas said, you know what he was probably thinking when you said good luck? Go away, you infidel. Here's Ron in Charlotte, North Carolina. Hey, Ron, how you doing?
3: Pretty good, Mike. How are you?
20: Well, I'm just mad that I wish Abdul El Sayed good luck. If he wins, I'm going to be the reason.
3: No, man, you're being too hard on yourself. Don't beat yourself up. I think deep down you were thinking good luck sarcastically because, you know, there's no way that this guy, all the luck in the world is not going to help this guy. So don't be hard on yourself.
20: I hope you're right. I hope you're, well, of course, I didn't mean it. I don't want him to have any luck. If he has good luck, he might pull it off. Avi is in Georgia. Hey, Avi, how are you?
21: Hey, Mike. Good morning. First time caller. Enjoy listening to your show.
20: Thank you.
21: You're beating yourself up too much. First of all, you know, when you meet somebody like this, when you meet anybody, wish them a nice day. All right, so maybe you shouldn't have said good luck. That's fine.
20: Have a nice day. Look, have a nice day would have been better. But good luck.
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20: I'm getting grief from my buddy Sean Thompson, WIND land in Chicago. You know, they had a Sean Fest again the other day. I was reading about it. I think thousands of people showed up to see the great Sean Thompson of AM 560 WIND in Chicago. He said, you don't speak Chicago at all, do you, Mike? In terms of my encounter with Abdul El Sayed at LaGuardia Airport, he said, look, you know what it means to speak Chicago? You let it all hang out. He said, I got your back. I'd have been proud as a peacock to fly up to New York and bail you out on an assault charge. Now, Sean Thompson in Chicago, from Chicago, would never have wished Abdul El Sayed good luck. Never. Now, he is a man's man. walking around on the beach with his cigars, hosting the Sean Fest. They had a Sean Fest. They've got these, it's become an annual event where Sean does a remote somewhere. And the first year they had like almost 1,000. I think they had like 2,000 people this time. So that is a great, great radio station, AM 560, home of the great Sean Thompson and Dan Proft and all the gang there. And we're proud to be on their lineup. I'm just ashamed of good luck. Good luck. Ugh. Practically ruined my whole trip, my whole vacation. I loved when I have a chance to go visit Chicago, and I'm excited about going back to Los Angeles. AM 870, The Answer, and the Reagan Gold Group are presenting the big Town Hall 2026 Conservative Forum. That's coming up Saturday, September 26th at the Ambassador Auditorium in Pasadena. I'm going to be there. Steve Hilton's going to be there. Nick Shirley, Adam Carolla, Larry Elder, Larry O'Connor, Alex Marlowe. Yours truly, Mike Gallagher. Jennifer Horn, our dear, dear friend, host of The Morning Answer. She's going to be the MC. Get your tickets now. 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I'll see you there. It'll be Saturday, September the 26th. It's coming up. 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Speaking of Chicago, here's Ray. Hey, Ray, Sean Thompson wouldn't have wished him a good luck, would he?
5: No, he wouldn't.
20: How you doing?
5: Hey, I'm good. You're from the South, right?
20: Well, I spent years in the South. I'm really from the Midwest, but I spent a lot of years in South Carolina.
5: Why didn't you tell El Said to bless your heart?
20: There you That's what I should have said. Bless your heart. Bless your... Why didn't I... There's a million things I should have said, Ray. 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
8: With SRN News, I'm Mary Rose. U.S. negotiators are in Moscow to try to revive a stalled push to end Russia's invasion of Ukraine.
9: U.S. negotiators Steve Witkoff and Jared Kushner arrived in Moscow Saturday in an effort to revive a stalled push to end the war in Ukraine. On Friday, President Donald Trump blamed the stalled talks on a personality problem.
11: Your President Zelensky and President Putin, they truly hate each other.
9: Russia and Ukraine have recently escalated aerial attacks, but both say they are halting airstrikes during the U.S. envoy visit. I'm Donna Water.
8: The U.S. military says it disabled two Iranian oil tankers and destroyed a third after Iranian missiles targeted U.S. Navy warships. No American personnel were injured. This is SRN News.
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2: September 11th, 2001 changed New York and our nation forever. In the aftermath of the attacks, first responders rushed towards danger, displaying extraordinary courage, sacrifice, and commitment. Today, we hear from one of those heroes, Greybeard's founder, Stephen Stathis. 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
14: When 9/11 hit, we lost 77 of our neighbors, and out of that tragedy came a really good organization called the Greybeards. A lot of our members are firefighters. Some of them are police officers. Myself, personally, I worked for Con Ed. We were doing what we call a spring spruce up. Basically, I sit with the family, and I say to them, if you had a wish list of what you could do to your house, what would it be? They gave me the list. Before we do anything, I sit with guys that really know what they're doing. I got carpenters, plumbers, electricians, contractors, painters. I got them all. On that Saturday, the family leaves. The Greybeards show up in force, and as we're walking down the stairs, we hear a little voice. Mommy, mommy, my room is pink. I love it. She walks up. She wraps her arms around my leg and his leg, and she goes, I love the Greybeards. I know right now the world's kind of like upside down, but I think there's enough good in people to get it back.
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20: 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What are we getting, Eric? We're getting all these complaints that we're wrapping the show. Are we down on the satellite or something? Is something going on? We're getting a bunch of text messages saying you're wrapping up today. Where's the rest of the show? Don't know what's going on. So something must be happening, and we apologize if we're not up. I think we're up. I don't know. But a lot of complaints about wrapping the show. So not sure what exactly is going on here. We'll try to get an answer. Eric will scramble and figure out, if you give me any feedback, because I don't know what people are talking about. No, we're not. We're just getting started. We're just getting revved up. I'm revved up about Louisiana Senator John Kennedy. I'm worried about this guy. I've interviewed him before. He's a lot of fun. Comes up with a lot of great sound bites. He's funny. But is he part of the Uniparty? There are a lot of big questions about this Texas race. A lot of big questions about this battle between Ken Paxton, the Attorney General, the Republican, and James Tallarico. And there's a lot of infighting about what priority the Republicans put where, how they prioritize. Big report over at the Daily Wire over how the fundraising apparatus is messing with Texas. There's a lot of backlash. And it kind of began a few days ago when Louisiana Senator John Kennedy told Fox News Channel's Jackie Heinrich that there's no money in the coffers to spend on Attorney General Ken Paxton in the great state of Texas. Did you see this? Check this out.
3: It didn't sound from his answer that the president made any commitments, either himself or through his super PAC, to write checks for Paxton, at least right now. Does Senate Leadership Fund or NRSC have any plans for TV ads, you know, to support him? Because he's down in spending there.
4: Well, I listened to your interview. It was very good, by the way, with the Attorney General. Look, there's no sense bubble wrapping it. We've got a race in Texas, and the Attorney General is going to have to do two things. He's going to have to point out the deficiencies of Mr. Tallarico. He really is a Lululemon, and he's a little bit of a weenie. But at the same time, Mr. Paxton is going to have to talk about what he's going to do. A positive platform for the United States Senate. You can't win an election by saying the other guy's worse than me. Money is an issue. Mr. Tallarico has been raising bucket loads of money from California, Hollywood, all the beautiful people who partied with Harvey Weinstein. We in the Senate don't have the money budgeted for Texas. We need help for the president, from the president. The president says he has $850 million in his campaign accounts. That's a lot of jack. I'm hoping that the president's going to spend $100 or $200 million in Texas. But he hasn't committed to it yet. But in the meantime, we've got a race. And I'm not going to play act and say that we don't.
20: That's the same thing that John Thune indicated earlier. We just don't have the money for Ken Paxton. You know, maybe Trump can step up. He's got money, but, you know, we Republicans, we're poor. There's not a lot of money laying around. Big article in the Daily Caller by Ashley Brassfield. Questions have mounted over who's going to make the first move to support Ken Paxton. There seems to be a lack of action by the GOP. Mike Lee, the firebrand Utah senator, said Republicans who have been relentlessly attacking Paxton need to work twice as hard to help him after the runoff. Otherwise, they're helping Tallarico. I mean, that was back in May. Look, Paxton won. The voters elected Ken Paxton over John Cornyn. Remember? It was a contest that broke records. It was the most expensive Senate primary in history. And Cornyn got beat. So these establishment Republicans have got to get over the Cornyn defeat, lick their wounds, and support Ken Paxton. The idea that the Republicans are claiming there's not a lot of money and this narrow, oh, he's lazy, oh, he doesn't really. What do you want? You want Tallarico as your senator? You want this far-left radical kook to be Texas's new senator? And all the polls are saying, oh, yeah, Tallarico's up ahead. He's ahead of him by a couple points. Paxton's a terrible candidate. He had affairs. He cheated on his wife. He's not a nice guy. I mean, look, if you think that Tallarico is a better choice for Texas, the rhinos are not giving up. The uniparty, the establishment country club Republicans loathe MAGA. They loathe these firebrands. They despise Paxton. And you need to be aware of it in a big way. I mean, for John Kennedy or John Thune or any of these establishment country club Republicans to go out in public and say, yeah, we don't really have the money to support Ken Paxton. Sorry. You know, we got to look at it. We got to look at Alaska. We got to help Susan Collins. We got to help Mike Rogers in Michigan. We really can't help. You know what they're saying. And my theory is that they're, and I think this came from Mark Davis, my podcast partner, and I hope you check us out today, M&M Extra, wherever you get your podcasts, because we have a blast doing the daily exclusive podcast-only content every single day. Mark and I believe that they want Tallarico to win. When you see these prominent conservatives, what's his name? The guy out of Atlanta, that Eric Erickson guy. Oh, he hates Paxton. I guess they want Tallarico to win. And in Mark's telling, the reason they want Tallarico to win is because then they can come back and they can say, see, we warned you. We warned you, MAGA voters. You shouldn't have defeated John Cornyn. Voting for Paxton was a mistake. Now you must be punished. It's kind of a kind of a coup, isn't it? I mean, that is a bit of a wild conspiracy theory. 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
3: You bet it
2: and
3: does.
2: And so it's important that we help get the right people in, even if they're not in our state.
3: Amen.
2: Because their votes affect everybody.
3: You're right. And, you're right on the money. You're right on the money. Great to hear from you, Bill. I'm fighting the clock, but I appreciate the call. I want to get a bunch of people in here. Thanks. 800-655. Mike Bruce in Pennsylvania. Hey, Bruce. Welcome to the show. How are you?
4: Thank you, Mike. I'm so excited to be able to talk with you. As I pointed out to your call screener, and was very nice, we spent a decade telling the Republicans said, if you give us the House, and we did, and they did nothing. Give us the Senate, we did, they did nothing. Give us the presidency, and we can get stuff done. And now we had to hold our nose for McCain and Romney.
3: I know.
4: But they're not, because the alternative was the end of democracy as we know it, but not if it's Ken Paxton.
3: I know. You're so right. You're so right on and Bruce, you're never going to get an argument from me. I mean, another story that broke right as I was leaving for vacation, I think it was maybe while I was away. How about John Roberts siding with the liberal justices to try to block Trump to complete the construction of the ballroom at the White House? We've actually got a so-called conservative Chief Justice of the United States Supreme Court who saw fit to side with the three liberal justices in attempting to block the completion. They've already begun the construction. It's all well underway. There's a hole. You got the backhoes and the holes in the ground and the rubble. And Trump is beautifying the White House and constructing this big, beautiful ballroom. And John Roberts is so petty that he sided with Ketanji Brown Jackson. And, you know, Sotomayor and Elena Kagan to try to keep him from completing it. How many times have we gotten burned? How many times did Amy Coney Barrett burn us? How many times are we going to get burned? How many times were we burned by John Cornyn? And yeah, I think Tim Scott is a problem. A lot of these guys, I think it boils down to a contempt. These are globalists. These are Bushies. These are people with the sort of establishment mindset, and they hate everything that MAGA and the America First agenda stands for. And we just have to be aware of it. We have to have our eyes wide open. I mentioned the big announcement for the Patriots Alaska Cruise in 2027. You can go to patriotsalaskacruise.com now for details. This winter, I'll be taking a bunch of listeners to the Caribbean along the Gulf of America along with Scott Jennings. Where do you hear the new way CNN is announcing our friend and colleague Scott Jennings on CNN? That and more coming up. 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
6: News this hour from Town Hall. I'm Ron Taylor. The U.S. military has struck three Iranian oil tankers after Navy warships were targeted with ballistic missiles.
7: The military said that an aircraft carrier and a destroyer evaded multiple unprovoked Iranian attacks, and no U.S. personnel were hurt. Experts note a dangerous escalation after Iran's previous attacks at sea targeted commercial shipping. The U.S. military said that two Iranian oil carriers were permanently disabled and that a third unladen one was destroyed. It called the tankers part of a shadow network helping to fund Iran's Revolutionary Guard. Iran warned of more strikes against U.S. military ships. John Scott reporting.
6: A deadly crash at an air show in Greece.
8: A Greek Air Force jet crashes at an air show north of Athens, killing the plane's two pilots Saturday. The resulting fire sent large plumes of black smoke into the air, which several thousand spectators could see. There were no injuries among the attendees. The crash of the twin-seat Phantom F4 jet occurred during a low-altitude maneuver. Water-dropping planes and helicopters assisted firefighters in an effort to contain the blaze, which happened away from where the spectators were. Organizers of Athens Flying Week canceled remaining events. I'm Julie Walker.
6: An American Airlines flight from Dallas to Newark was diverted to Baltimore last night after a passenger became violent. Images from the flight show the passenger duct taped to his seat after he allegedly became verbally and physically aggressive. The man was identified as 67-year-old Arthur Lundeen of Arizona, had to be dragged from the plane after it landed in Baltimore. The flight then continued on to Newark, arriving several hours late. Hawaii bracing for heavy rain as a Category 4 hurricane brushes past the Pacific Islands. At last check, Hurricane Lowell was about 625 miles southwest of Honolulu, with top winds of around 150 miles per hour. News and analysis at townhall.com.
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12: Hey guys, welcome to the show this week. What a great weekend we have planned. Welcome to Labor Day 2026. Man, it seems like time's flying by, as you can imagine, as we all start to age. I'm talking about my generation, not these youngsters today, but it seems like the days go faster and faster, and here we are approaching the end of the year already. I know once we get past Labor Day, it's kind of the downward spiral, right? What do we have to look forward to? You know, a few holidays thrown in there. We have Election Day coming up. And, you know, in my opinion, Election Day is probably the most pivotal thing we're going to see or to have happen here within the near future. And I throw that out there not to discredit any holiday that's coming or any kind of functions you have in your planned in your family or anything like that. But it's pivotal because we have some choices to make. We are spiraling out of control here in California. And, you know, the people around the world, they look at California as being the dream, right? It was the dream to come to America. There were two options. One, you go to the East Coast and you head to New York City. Well, that's been shattered. I mean, that place is just a pit now. I mean, look at the leaders that are running it into the ground. Okay, so shift gears. The other great place was California, right? The American dream. You have the beaches, you have the mountains, you have every kind of geographic climate that you need, and we have the best of everything here, except we have the worst of politics. So once again, here we have the dream of the world coming to America. Go to California, go to Hollywood, go to all these places. And yet our politicians are destroying that equally as fast as we've seen New York go to the pit. And I'm telling you, man, we got to find a new place. Or we vote properly in November, we oust all of these knuckleheads that have destroyed us, and we move forward in the right direction. I mean, it's not too late to clean it up. As long as there's breath in us, we have the ability to change things. We have the right to stand up and push back. We have the right to have our voices heard. After all, isn't that what you're seeing at all these stinking protests? I mean, you name something that is holy and righteous and good for families and common sense values, and you're going to have twice as many people on the left out there screaming and yelling and protesting and getting in your face and just disrupting. They're going to be vandalizing things, burning down buildings. You know, they're doing everything to what? Destroy the very fabric of common sense, family values, your freedoms and your liberties, your ability to even become successful, because they frown upon that anymore. And it's all because, why? They hate themselves, so they got to make sure everybody else hates the place that they live in. It's got to be that, because, you know, you take common sense people who work hard, who invest, who build homes, who raise families, who are engaged in their community and doing the right thing, and that they care about where America's heading. We don't want to destroy things. When things go wrong, we're not going to go burn down buildings. We're not going to go stop the freeway traffic. We're not going to hold protest signs and get in people's way so they can't go to work. And we're certainly not going to cry and complain that somebody made more money than us. Because we all have the ability to step up and do more, to do better, to succeed greater than anybody else. It just has to be that intestinal fortitude to step out on faith and do the job. But the left doesn't do that. They just want to scream and cry and complain and say, woe is me, everybody else has it better, I never had a chance, I'm from the, you know, the hood, I'm from these areas where there's no success rate, that I'm guaranteed a failure. Listen, man, if that's where you're from, I apologize to you for having to experience that in your life, but get up, dust yourself off, go in the other direction, because it's just a choice. You can change your circumstances. You just have to start making a series of good decisions and get out of the rut that you've been living in. Quit falling victim to the woe is you attitude. Quit believing the lie that the media is telling you, and stop believing that you cannot succeed, because that's totally against the way God created you. He created you for a purpose, for his plan. He's given you gifts and abilities, and you need to learn how to apply those. See, everybody's entitled to succeed. Everybody has a gift that God has given them. Every one of us, whether we like it or not, we're all created in God's image. Whether you believe in him or not, just your belief alone does not change facts. So because of that, get out of the pit, step up, get engaged, focus on moving forward, and stop the whining and complaining. Get out and vote, and let's vote in the right way to get this ship going in the right direction, to fix the mess that our politicians have created that cost us money every time we get up in the morning. Every time you leave your front door, it costs you money. Every time you make a decision, it costs you money. Because the politicians can't stop spending, and they keep putting the burden on us. They keep blaming us for the problems of the state, but yet they're the ones that create this mess that we're in. Guys, we can fix it, but we have to vote. And I'm sorry that this is such a rant about voting in November and the system that we're stuck in right now. But man, it is not the system of the future if we choose to change it. We have some great people on the ballot in November. You need to find those people, search them out yourself, and vote wisely. Vote for those people who stand in the same principles as you do and want to move forward with the same value system that you believe in, that'll get us the results that we must have if we are to survive as a state. Because right now, there's no hope for California if we stay on the same path that we are on currently. I mean, none. What do you see the future? Look, our governor's abandoned us. It's not even election time. Sure, he's done in 26, but he's left. He left 6 months ago. He's out running around trying to tell people that he's perfect for president. all while California is just falling apart. Taxes are going up. They're passing bills that's going to tell you you can only buy a certain brand of tires, and then they're going to charge you three times the amount for it because that's the only thing you can buy in California. I mean, you're seeing it all across the board. If your house burns down, don't ever plan on building it again, because if you are lucky enough to get a disbursement from your insurance company, then you are not going to be able to afford to buy all the permits, pay all the fees, to get through the red tape, to break ground, to rebuild that which you had already been approved to build. You see, guys, the system is so corrupt because these politicians, led by this runaway so-called leader, they've gone rogue. They've been able to do what they want without any accountability whatsoever. And it's got to stop. We can't allow this to continue. And I know there's a whole mess of people out there that will argue the other side, saying that we are going exactly where we're supposed to. California is great. California is fantastic. And it's only gotten better. Well, prove it. Because they certainly can't prove it. I can prove to you how it's gotten worse. How much more does it cost you this year than it did last? How about the year before that? How about just 5 years? I mean, Newsom, this will be the end of his second term, so 8 years in office. From the time he took office until now, how much more does it cost you to stay in California? Just do the simple math and tell me that it's gotten better. Oh, sure, wages went up. But when wages go up 10% max, you're mostly 5%, but let's just benefit of doubt 10%, that's great. The problem is, everything else went up 100%, 200%, 300% across the board. So as you can see, it's gotten worse. Inflation in California, forget the U.S. for a minute, just talk about California. The tax structure, the regulations, all that nonsense, it has put such an undue burden on us. It keeps you spinning and working your tail off so you don't stop and think and vote common sense to replace these clowns. Guys, we're going to take a short break and come back and talk about these clowns. We'll be right back.
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12: Hey guys, welcome back to the program. All right, before we get started, I just remind you that our podcast is live on all your favorite platforms, and it's really good to listen live, but then follow up and listen to it again, because there's a lot of things you may pick up, and then you're going to talk to someone and you're going to wish you could replay it. So it's always available. Check it out. Okay, we're going to talk about these clowns I mentioned in the first segment, because these clowns run deep. I mean, they're spread throughout the highest levels of government in California, all the way down to your local community and everything in between, including school boards. And it's amazing to me that we can turn a blind eye to a clown. I'm going to call him a clown because the real proper words are probably not appropriate to say on the airwaves. And I know there's a lot of people that do talk like that, but I choose not to because it's just, you know, it's just not right. So with that being said, I'm going to call them clowns. You know what I'm referring to. And I like to point out the fact that a lot of politicians fall into the clown category. I mean, all I have to do is mention names like Eric Swalwell. I mean, we all know what that guy is. He's not even a clown is kind of a, I don't know, maybe that's a compliment for him. But we'll just use the term clown for now. But that's political. That is all on the politician baseline. Let's take a shift and go to the pedestal people. And let me tell you what a pedestal person is. This is somebody who gets idolized by the public, by the general citizenry of a local area or even a nation. It's someone that maybe they're super successful in business, they're mega wealthy, maybe they're a professional athlete and they play really well or they're excellent at their sport, and they have a platform now because they are so publicly available or visible that they start speaking on things that go against common sense. They go against the word of God. They go against the very foundations and principles of our American belief. And a perfect example of that would be the Colin Kaepernicks of the world, the ones who have made a living off of the freedom in America where you can excel at sport and earn enough money to live a lifestyle that only certain people could dream about. And yet you hate America so much that you will choose to take a knee during the national anthem and call it a protest against racism or something along those lines. Black Lives Matter, you name it. There's a label for everything today. And if you're not sure what a label is, just ask the left. If they don't have one, they'll make one. And it just kind of throws us all out of kilter. Well, let's look at today's issue. You have NBA players that publicly proclaim to be Christian, people of faith that love the Lord and they give him glory and honor in everything they do. But yet, when they have a microphone in their face, they're talking about how it's okay to be trans or gay or lesbian. It's backwards and it's wrong because you certainly can't say you're for God and yet believe in the things that he is against. It doesn't compute. It's kind of like, you know, putting your hairdryer in the bathtub with you when you're taking a bath. I know that's kind of a silly analogy, but it's really true when you start looking at the picture. And I'm specifically talking about how you have these NBA players that are not coming out and saying that women alone should be in women's sports. Get rid of the trans, get rid of all this other stuff. Now, let's shift gears and talk about the court system, because we have radical activists, lunatic judges that are ruling in favor of men playing in women's sports. Only in California can this happen. And I'm not making this up. This just happened this week. A judge in California ruled that Donald Trump's executive order to only allow women to play in women's sports and men have to stay in men's sports. Well, the California judge said, no, I don't think so. I think you're wrong. So we're going to rule against you, and you better send the $44 billion in funding to the system in California. You see, guys, when people sell out their beliefs for money, then you know that they never had a belief to begin with. They're like the ship on the sea that has no motor, no rudder. It's just going whichever the way the wind is blowing. Unfortunately, that's how politics have worked for the past several generations. Whoever is paying the most amount of money, it gets the things that they want. And that's where lobbyists come in. You guys all know how this works, right? This is a system of, I call it corruption, or in some cases, it is just you pay to play. And Hillary Clinton and Bill Clinton, they made fortunes off of the pay-to-play schemes and programs. And we know how that works, right? We've heard it all before. They shut down investigations, everything, because the people paying didn't want information to come out, so they shut things down. Guys, this is where we're at today. This is our state. This is not only America, but this is California. And we're not going to change America, so to say. But we certainly can't change the way California goes about things. And that is voting in November. You got to vote right. And I'm not talking about vote people on the right or voting only for Republican or voting for just a party. I'm talking about voting for the right people that stand for the right things, apply common sense. They want our freedoms to remain intact. They want you to have the liberty to conduct yourselves according to the Constitution. You see, these are the people you need to vote for, and there are a list of those. There are people on the ballot that are in that capacity. But yet there's extreme differences when you go to the other side. There are people on the ballot, man, that you need to run away from. The only thing you should be voting for them people is whether they should be prosecuted or not. Because they promote things such as mental health issues are the reason that we have all the problems in America. And I'm going to try and tie this together because it seems like there has been a convenient excuse that has come up over the last several years that has made its way through the media. It's been promoted and it's been actually glorified in a way to be the new god of excuse for people to commit crimes, to do horrible things to others, and not have to be accountable for their actions. Case in point, this Clancy case where this gal murdered her three children. I mean, it's been all over the news. And the whole argument is she has a mental health issue. She has a mental health crisis. And if you want to listen to the media, you would think that there's an epidemic across America that everybody is suffering from this mental health thing. Well, that's a media spin on an excuse for this person to avoid being held accountable for the actions. The individual, the mom, killed her three children. There's no getting around that. Doesn't matter if she was hungover. Doesn't matter if she was on drugs. It doesn't matter if she has a mental health issue. She stopped taking her meds. It doesn't matter if she had a bad hair day. What matters is she committed the act. So therefore, she needs to be held accountable and pay for those crimes. Because it's the action and the committing of the crime that needs to be penalized. That I don't know what else to say about that, except in the case of America today, and we see it in California, because back to these activist judges, they don't want to hurt anybody's feelings. They certainly don't want the criminals to feel like they're criminals. They certainly don't want to put a label on someone that says they're a bad person, unless, of course, you don't vote the way that they do. But what they do is they promote this excuse that allows people to think, I can do whatever I want, and if I get caught, I can just claim I have a mental health issue. I will get treatment in a facility for 2 to 3 years, and I'll be back on the street. My penalty is not bad. I'll get free room and board. I'll be taken care of. Guys, it's a system scam. And until we have men and women in this country in positions of authority that can stand on common sense, the rule of the law, the Constitution, and then apply those laws in a firm manner, then we're a lost nation. We're going to have people pouring into our country, coming across the borders illegally, running for office to get their hands into the system to destroy what little left of common sense there is. Guys, it's a system that's designed to cause America to fail. Because when we are strong and solid and firm in our foundation, sure, godly principles tied to our Constitution, tied to our founding documents that our founding fathers put together, that makes us strong. When we act upon that as our baseline on how to conduct ourselves daily, in our businesses, in our belief systems, in our honoring to God who's poured his blessings out on us. If we stand firm on those principles, America is strong and nobody can touch us. Whether it's militarily, whether it is a PSYOP, no matter what it is, when we are strong, we're untouchable. But because the media, because these judges, because the certain previous administrations have allowed the attack on the basic foundations that we have laid out before us, America is the weakest we've ever been. Sure, we have sections that are strong. Trump is boasting about building up our military. We're shooting rockets and missiles and blowing up places in Iran. Sure, we can do that. We can sneak in and take out people in other countries. Sure, maybe militarily we are strong. Maybe we've built up our military well. Maybe we're continuing to put together ammunition so that we'll be strong in that capacity. But if our moral fabric is never returned to the strength that it should be, our military is worthless to us. Because sure, we'll go fight, but what are you fighting for? Because if you don't have the right things to fight for, success will elude you. There's no way you can be 100% successful if you have no moral fabric to which you are standing on and fighting for. You see, in our early years as a nation, people signed up to go fight in wars. They joined the military on purpose. They wanted to, because they wanted to serve the greatest country in the nation. They wanted to fight for you and I. They wanted to protect their families and promise them a future. Today, that's not so much. Sure, there's some people that do that. But when they're off fighting something that doesn't need to be fought, and they don't know why they're there fighting it, and the media is promoting that we have no basis of foundation and that the enemy that we're fighting is right and we're wrong, you can see why people are so confused. I mean, as an example, look at Israel. Israel is the most hated nation in the world, just like America. But Israel, the reason it's hated recently, I mean, it goes way back, but I'm only going to talk recently since October of 2023, when Hamas went into their country and committed atrocities. But Israel started fighting back, and they started winning in capacities. They started taking regions and taking over sections of Gaza. Why? Because they are standing firm on their belief as a nation. Now, are they always doing the right thing? No, because there's people in Israel. Everything's great until you add people. And Israel is a victim of the people that is in the country. Guys, we're going to take a short break. We're going to come back. We're going to talk more about the Israel syndrome that I call it. We'll be right back.
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20: Hello, this is Michael Youssef from Leading the Way for townhall.com. Now, you probably grew up knowing that socialism doesn't work. It seizes control and, most importantly, seeks to replace God with government. But this ideology is now moving to the very center of our nation's political life. I was born under socialist Islamist regime. I remember when my father's company was taken over by the government. I couldn't wait to turn 18 and escape and find freedom in the West. As these ideologies gain an even stronger foothold in America, we must respond with calm, courage, and biblical conviction. Silence in the face of evil is not faithfulness. I'm Michael Youssef.
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12: Hey guys, welcome back to the program. All right, the Israel syndrome, as I mentioned in the last segment. That's not really a name, it's not really a title, it's just what I refer to the problem that we face with Israel today. And I call it a problem because there really is a problem brewing when it comes to Israel itself. You see, people hate on Israel so much because the media has so quickly jumped on the enemies of Israel's bandwagon and became their propaganda arm without any evidence, without doing any real reporting or research or investigative journalism or anything to that aspect. They've just parroted everything that the enemies of Israel, the enemies of God, want to say that Israel is doing. You know, you have, for an example, Hamas breaks into Israel, commits murder, does a whole bunch of other horrible things. I'm not going to get into the details here because you all know. And yet the media quickly shifted to how Israel was the one committing a genocide when they started fighting back. And they were fighting back to do what? To go recover the hostages that the enemy took from Israel. But yet that's called genocide. And the media jumped on it. And it started breeding the propagation and the promotion of anti-Semitism in America. It's always been there, and it's always been in the back door. Anti-Semitism has always been an issue in the world today. But recently, American citizens, the American journalist community, and the legacy media programs have all promoted the hatred of the Jews in Israel. And it's all because they've lost their way. They've lost their basic foundations. They have no memory of the past. They're so blind by influence, by clicks, by followers, and yes, by foreign money. Because all of those things combine that people can get their so-called safety net of wealth, maybe their popularity in having followers. Maybe they can have their 5 or 10 minutes of fame by being promoted and talked about on a national stage. I don't know what it is for these people, but when you compromise truth for lies just to promote yourself, you're no longer help to anybody. You are the problem. And you're not part of the problem. You are the problem. And you need to be removed from those positions. Just like we need to remove politicians who no longer represent our wishes in Congress, in the Senate, in local jurisdictions. We have the authority and the ability as the people, where all power is given to us through God Almighty and our Constitution, that we the people have the power to dictate how we are ruled and how we rule others. You see, we've turned a blind eye to it. Just like people are turning a blind eye to this narrative that Israel's bad. America is equally bad. So is Europe. So is Russia and China. I mean, some places are worse than others. But if you're basing it off a certain group of people, I'm not talking about a whole genealogy or a ethnicity or even a regional people. I'm talking about individuals. You have bad people in everywhere. I mean, you walk down the street, there's good people and there's bad people. How do you identify them? Well, typically you look at their actions. Do not judge a book by its cover. How many times have we ever heard that in our lives? And if you haven't, get your head out of the hole in the sand like an ostrich hides and start paying attention to what's going on around you, because everybody's so quick to judge others. And it's not our place to judge. God's the ultimate judge, and he's going to judge one day, and there's no getting around it. You can run, you can hide, you can cheat, you can lie, you can do whatever you want, but you will not avoid the judgment when God calls us to be judged. So here's the point. Don't judge a nation, a country, a people based on the action of individuals. A lot of people are so confused by this. Because look, here in America, I mean, perfect picture of it. We have the best of everything. America, we have the most freedoms than anybody else in the entire world. We are free to come and go. We are free to build businesses. We're free to raise families, to purchase land, to build homes, to build cities. We're free to do what we wish. And guess what? We also have rules and laws and order that we're supposed to follow. But those do not diminish our freedom. When you work with inside the system, it gives you liberty to explore and reach out and use those freedoms and those rules as guide rails to stop us from destroying ourselves. And without those guardrails of rules and law, which we are experiencing today, we are ripe for self-destruction, and that's what's happening. All of this promotion and nonsense, from mental health to anti-Semitism to it's not my fault ideology to socialism, these are all attacks on the American freedoms that we have today, so that we end up destroying ourselves. Because each one of those goes against our guidelines, our rules, our laws that are established by our founding fathers and our Constitution. You see, America is the goal. America is unbelievably successful in what it has done in 250 years. No other country in the world has achieved what we have achieved in 250 years. But yet, everybody wants to destroy it. You think about that. America's only been around for 250 years. Israel's been around since the beginning of time. I mean, it goes back thousands of years in the Bible. The oldest manuscripts from historical times, authenticated to be true and real, Israel was there. America was not. So you tell me, who's going away? Will it be America or will it be Israel? When you read the history and you look at the future, America's the one that's teetering. So when we're talking about Israel's one of our greatest allies, shouldn't we be saying that we are one of Israel's greatest allies and come alongside them so that they can help us figure out this whole program? Guys, I'm not here to just promote Israel. I'm here to promote all things that are good. And one thing that is good is the fact that we still have the freedom to exercise our rights to vote. And when we vote, that tells people what we believe, that tells people what we stand for. And if you're voting for the wrong people, people will automatically know that what you stand for. They know that you're against America. If you want to continue down the path that we're in, you can stay against America, but a time will come where that choice is going to cost you. Just like each and every day it's costing us financially. At some point in time, the choice to stay on this path is going to cost you beyond anything you could ever comprehend. And then you're going to have to decide, now what do I do? I have to admit I was wrong. Man, we could stop all that. We can move forward in the right direction just by voting correctly in November. You see, back to the whole Israel thing, how the promotion has caused people to hate Israel so much. Younger generations today that don't know the history, they haven't done any work, they've never been taught anything in school. They certainly don't know anything about the Bible, because those have been removed from all the public institutions and the schools and the education system years ago. So therefore, they have no basis to understand how Israel even plays into the picture. They just think it's this tiny little country that is causing problems all over the world. Why not just get rid of it? And they blame Israel for controlling America, for controlling the Middle East, for controlling everything. The smallest country in the nation is controlling everything. And they hate them because the media says you need to hate them. Just like we experience here in America, people will sell out America. They will destroy our freedoms. They'll destroy our homeland. They will give away everything. They will accept socialism and communism, all to destroy who we are and what we are, just because they hate Donald Trump. They hate what he stands for. They hate his administration. Oh, they love America. They love our economy. When they're making money, they love it. They're not willing to give up anything that is good in their eyes. But yet they hate Donald Trump, so they will continue to vote for people who go against everything America is good and stands for, just because they hate Trump and his administration and anybody who supports him. Now, how does that make sense? Is that a common sense thing, or is that just being blinded by the media, deceived by the devil, and allowing just the darkness to rule our nation? Because if that's how you vote, man, don't even vote. If you vote on a motion, you vote on the fact that you like or dislike somebody, you're no good to us. You're no good to society, because you're going to get offended sooner or later, and then you're going to hate the person that's in office, and then you're going to go fight against them, and you're going to get in the way and ruin all productivity for either side. You know, it's just, it's unfortunate, but that's where we're at in America today. When you have people lining up outside of a courthouse, protesting and demanding freedom for a lady who murdered her three children, and they're promoting her as being this celebrity, and they want her freedom, and they think that she did nothing wrong, and it's Big Pharma's fault, it's a hospital's fault for not treating her, it's everybody else's fault, and she's just a victim. That's how far America has fallen. It's just like how you have all these little pop-up buildings all across America in a multi-billion dollar industry that the only thing they focus on is killing unborn babies. You see, America has fallen far, and it's being promoted by legacy media outlets and politicians who continue to receive money from foreign actors, from people who hate America, from the ideology that wants to have us lose our freedoms so that they can control all of us. You see, whenever money gets involved in things, it's corruption. And that corruption and that level is far beyond anything that you and I deal with each and every day. After all, a perfect example in California is Gavin Newsom himself. You know, there were fires in Napa several years ago, and it just came out that even though there were settlement awards, the only winery in the state of California that received money to rebuild after the fire was Gavin Newsom's winery. The political leader of California, the highest office in the state, he's the only one that received money to rebuild his winery. How does that make sense? That reeks of corruption. And then to follow it up, what does he do? He signs a bill, passes a law that says no independent journalist can investigate it or they're going to go to prison. Guys, we're going to take a short break, come back and wrap it all up for today. We'll be right back.
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12: 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All right, just remind you, podcast is up live on all your favorite platforms. Check it out. Share it. Let's get the word out. And as we wrap up today, I just got a finish up that thought on Gavin Newsom being the only winery owner that has received money to rebuild his winery after fires through Napa. Now, I know some of you may say, well, I don't believe it. Okay, well, maybe we don't believe it. Why not let the investigation take place and the audits take place so that we can truly see if it's real or not? But therein lies the problem. If there's nothing wrong and there's fairness all across the board, why is it that Gavin Newsom and his administration do everything in their power to block audits, to block investigative journalists, to block information transparency so that we can see what's really going on? Well, I know it's a rhetorical question because we know the answer. When they hide everything and they pass laws to stop us from looking, it only reeks of corruption. I mean, might as well just call it fraud and theft because that's really what it is. Because, you know, we've got problems in the state of California that have been covered up by laws saying we're not going to audit. You can't audit these. We're not going to answer questions on this. And we're going to prosecute people who dig into it. Or we're going to blackball them. They're not going to be able to hold office. They're going to lose their businesses. We're going to attack them. We're going to send our watchdog, the IRS. We're going to send the franchise tax board after them. You see, guys, it's a political witch hunt against people from finding the truth. You know, we've always heard that political witch hunts were trying to stop your opponent from running for office or stopping them from winning an election. But it's much deeper than that. The witch hunt can easily be some politician or group of politicians going on a witch hunt to try and discredit you so you stop looking into their business dealings. And that's what we see each and every day. But the media won't tell you that because it doesn't fit the agenda. It doesn't fit the profile of what they want to do, which is systematically dismantle and destroy everything that we hold near and dear to our hearts. And that is our very foundations, biblically, constitutionally, and from a freedom and liberty perspective. And what they want to do is turn us into some communist, socialistic country to where everybody is equal. Doesn't matter what you've done in the past. Doesn't matter what you're going to do in the future. Everybody's going to get the exact same income. They're going to live in the same exact box apartment. They're going to get the same amount of bread every month from the handout stations. And it's just, it doesn't work. It's never worked. It's failed everywhere. It's been tried. But yet we have these liberal, brainiac, whack job people that think America's smarter. We can do it better. History repeats itself, folks. It always has. It always will. And it's not going to work no matter how hard you try. It can't work because it takes the internal desire and drive out of every individual to try and do better. When you know you can't do better, there's no more motivation to try. And it's the destruction of everything good. And that's what they're pushing. That's what they're hoping for. We all know that. We all witness it. We've seen it. We understand it. But yet there's a huge segment of the population of America today, even in California, that is pushing it so hard that we think the majority of the people want this socialism. They want communism. They want equal pay, equal everything for everybody. Well, guess what? It's not. Maybe. Just maybe there's 10% of the people. If you listen to the polls and you read what they're putting out, you're fooled, man. You are being deceived because those are all designed to get you to think the way they want you to think. You know, I don't believe in any of the polls, period. I do my own figuring. I'm not going to judge what I think based on somebody else's opinion. It just doesn't work that way. I have to figure it out myself, and I hope you're the same way. Because if you listen to the polls, America's toast. We're gone. 75 to 80% of the people, they want socialism, according to the polls. And they don't come right out and say they want socialism. They come out and they say, this person is winning in their election. This person's winning in their election. When you add all those together, it would say every socialistic DSA candidate is winning the election. But they're not, guys. It's a promotion. It's a psyop to get you to think, oh, man, it doesn't matter how I vote. They're going to win anyways. They're already leading in everything. I mean, I don't know how else to tell you, but use common sense. Think for yourself. Because if you don't, you're going to succumb to the same problem that we have seen destroy other civilizations. And that is socialism. Communism does not work. Because here's an example. Why in the world does our federal government and our politicians need to vote, publicly take a vote

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1: The Bible says Jesus will save to the uttermost all those who come to him with a heart of faith. It doesn't matter how far we've fallen, for Jesus will save us from the guttermost to the uttermost.
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2: What happens in California spreads across America. If we want America to change, we need to change here at home. 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That requires you and I to vote. I'll do my part. I'm asking you to do your part. I'm not telling you who to vote for, because that's up to you. I don't know what your values are. I'm not going to tell you what your values should be. Do your research. Find out who best aligns with you. Then vote accordingly. That's all we can do as citizens. You and I don't have to agree. Doesn't mean we hate each other. Just means we have difference of opinions. What the legacy media and what the left and the Democrats and the socialists want everybody to think is, because we don't think alike, we have to hate each other and we should be at war with ourselves. But that's never been further from the truth. Two people with the exact same ideas are great, but two people with opposite opposing ideas always come to a resolution to create something even better than the two with the same idea. You see, that's what makes America great, the ability to have that dialogue, that debate, to be able to communicate, share ideas, to build a bigger, better, stronger California, which in turn helps build a better, stronger America. That's us in a nutshell, guys. This is what we do. This is what we're supposed to do. This is our civic duty. This is our responsibility. And quite honestly, if you're paying any tax in California, which everybody in California pays a tax of some sort, you should be voting, because put those people to work that, I mean, they're taking your money to support these people and to pay these people. Make them have to count these stinking ballots. Don't just let them get away without doing any work. When you don't vote, you're saying, hey, you can continue to have the money, but you don't have to do anything for it. Make these people do their job. You know, if that doesn't irritate you, then I don't know what does. People should not get your money if they're not willing to work for it. Make them work. Guys, we're about to wrap up for this week. It's Labor Day weekend. My hope is that you get to get out with your family. You get to enjoy that you're just enjoying the last part of summer here in Northern California. And you're looking forward to what's on the horizon for all of us. And my hope and prayer is that God will shine his face on you this weekend, that he will make the sun shine around you. He will lift the burdens off of you and show you the beauty that he's placed you in this community, and that we can care about others. That's my prayer for each and every one of us. And remember, it's always as good as you want it to be if you're willing to put in the effort. God bless you. Enjoy your weekend. And don't forget to check out the podcast. It's been great being with you. I look forward to seeing you next week. Take care.

0: Laugh Out Loud with Comedian of the Year, Nazareth, presented by Mosley Collins. 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
1: 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Look at him!
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4: News this hour from Town Hall. I'm Ron Taylor. A mistrial was declared Friday in the Lindsay Clancy child killings case after the jury was deadlocked.
5: Neither Clancy nor her family showed emotion as the judge announced the trial was ending without a resolution because jurors, after 7 days of deliberations, remained deadlocked. Her lawyer, Kevin Reddington, said he believes she would have been acquitted if not for a juror who was the subject of a dispute over whether the judge's instructions were being followed. Plymouth County DA Timothy Cruz said there would not be an immediate decision about a second trial and public opinion would not be a factor. Clancy remains charged with murder and is expected to stay at a psychiatric hospital until her case is resolved. I'm Julie Walker.
4: The legal jostling continues ahead of the November midterm elections.
6: Missouri officials are urging the Supreme Court to allow new congressional boundaries designed to give Republicans a potential additional House seat. The state's top court says the existing districts must be used in November and has ordered a statewide vote on the replacement map. The dispute is part of a broader redistricting campaign. Missouri law sets Tuesday as the deadline for changes in the November ballot. Richard Boyd reporting.
4: The military says it has struck three Iranian oil tankers after Navy warships were targeted with ballistic missiles. The military statement Saturday said that an aircraft carrier and a destroyer evaded multiple unprovoked Iranian attacks and no U.S. personnel were hurt. Russian President Vladimir Putin meeting with U.S. envoys Steve Witkoff and Jared Kushner at the Kremlin. The talk Saturday aimed at reviving a stalled push to end Russia's full-scale invasion of Ukraine. The Kremlin has ordered a three-day halt on strikes against Kyiv that starts at midnight. Ukrainian President Volodymyr Zelensky says that Ukraine is prepared to halt strikes on Moscow until Monday. News and analysis at townhall.com.
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16: Welcome to This Week on Capitol Hill, where we go beyond the headlines to bring you the stories shaping Washington and the world. I'm Tony Perkins. Direct military conflict between the United States and Iran is once again underway. American forces are striking targets inside Iran while Tehran is firing missiles and drones at U.S. military positions across the region. President Trump says Iran is running out of time.
17: Their economy is totally shot. Their economy is the worst anywhere in the world, they said this morning. They have close to 300% inflation. Their money is valueless. And the Times used to say they're doing quite well. No, they're not doing well at all. And so it's just a question of time.
16: What is the objective of the renewed U.S. military campaign, and what would constitute success? White House reporter Christian Datok joins us with the latest. Also, new findings from the House Judiciary Committee reveal how the FBI targeted members of the Catholic Church and relied on material from outside political advocacy organizations, including the Southern Poverty Law Center. How far did the operation reach, and more importantly, how can it be prevented from happening again? House Judiciary Committee Chairman Jim Jordan joins us.
18: The 14th Amendment was never meant to turn American soil into a factory for manufacturing United States citizenship. But the Supreme Court has effectively done just that. The court has opened the floodgates to the abomination that is birth tourism.
16: That was Texas Congressman Chip Roy earlier this week. Chairman Jordan will also address a congressional investigation into this topic of birth tourism and why lawmakers say it has become a national security concern. Then a Senate investigation finds abortion drug manufacturers failed to meet federal requirements designed to protect women. What did they know? Where did they fail? And will the Justice Department act? Senate Help Committee Chairman Senator Bill Cassidy joins us.
19: House Republicans are in charge here, and we're continuing to do the grown-up thing and make sure we get the job done, and we're happy that we just passed that continued resolution to fund the government through early December. But there will be no government shutdown. You can thank Republicans for our leadership in getting that done.
16: Congress adverts a government shutdown, but in other House action, only 8 Democrats join Republicans in condemning socialism, while House Democrats blocked a constitutional amendment preventing expansion of the U.S. Supreme Court. House Speaker Mike Johnson joins us. And later, my thoughts on why a generation of Americans that never experienced socialism is increasingly willing to embrace it. That and more right now on This Week on Capitol Hill.
3: Today's edition of This Week on Capitol Hill is being presented by AARP.
16: Well, the United States and Iran traded intense military strikes this week, including Iranian targets on American military bases throughout the region. With direct military conflict between the United States and Iran once again underway, is there still a diplomatic off-ramp? Or are the two countries headed toward a wider and more sustained war? Joining me now to discuss this and more is Christian Daytok, White House reporter for the Washington Examiner. Christian, welcome back to This Week on Capitol Hill. Thanks for joining us.
20: Anytime, Tony. It's always a pleasure.
16: So, Christian, let me jump right into this. How does the White House define the objective of this renewed military campaign? In their discussion, in their mindset, what would constitute success?
20: Well, right now, the overriding goal, the strategic goal, is still preventing Iran from obtaining a nuclear weapon. We do know the tactics themselves have changed as the months have progressed. Last week, the president opened up this new economic D-Day, an economic front seeking to further strangle Tehran's ability to prop itself up in the face of not only American control of the Strait of Hormuz, but a quickly shrinking circle of global allies as they are looking, again, to weather the blunt of the military side of this campaign. Now, the strikes that you referenced, both on Larak Island over the weekend, where Iran was trying to re-mine the Strait of Hormuz, and against IRGC targets within Iran itself, I don't think necessarily equate to a widening of the war. This is the president using two sticks at once, both the American military and trying to leverage the full weight of the entire Western economic system to put a stranglehold on Tehran and bring them back to the negotiating table.
16: Now, Christian, something else that President Trump has said this week, he has openly raised the prospect of the Iranian people rising up against the regime. So is regime change now part of the administration's thinking? And as the White House indicated, what support it might provide to such a movement?
20: Well, if you ask me, regime change was always part of the administration's thinking here, despite President Trump's comments during the early days of the war back in late February and early March. I mean, it's become obvious, as the president has talked about, the United States taking out not only the first, but the second layer of Iranian leadership, that regime change was going to be necessary in order to get to a place where the president could negotiate Tehran into a stalemate, if not a complete diplomatic surrender. His comments this week, though, on Iranian protesters are relatively new. He, of course, talked in early January about the prospect of the Iranian people rising up and overthrowing the government, but he has sort of abandoned that line once the hot fighting actually broke out in the spring. Now, what will the president be willing to do to ensure a popular uprising in Tehran? He was asked point blank whether or not he would mobilize CIA assets. He didn't answer the question directly, which makes me think this is certainly something he's been discussing with his close advisors. But I will note the president has been incredibly hesitant to put American boots on the ground. He and Secretary Hegseth, Chairman of the Joint Chiefs Dan Kane, they believe that this pressure campaign propped up not only by these economic levers, but of course the full weight of the American Air Force and naval aviators will be sufficient to potentially put Tehran in a place to where the people could retake control of their country.
16: Have we moved past a place of diplomatic resolution? I mean, given the fact that we've been on again, off again, the president said they want a deal. There was no deal. We have a renewed exchange of kinetic activity. Is a diplomatic solution now in the rearview mirror?
20: If you ask national security experts, they would say yes. But I do think that President Trump, more so than any president in modern history, has been able to bring together this deal-making process, pulling rabbits out of the hat the way no other president has in the past, the way they've been able to in the past. So I don't think a diplomatic end to this conflict is totally off the table. But as it stands right now, I do think ultimately, based on what we're seeing coming out of Khamenei and his advisors at the moment, the longer this military campaign drags on, the less likely they'll be able to, or be willing to negotiate a deal that's favorable to the United States. But again, I do think it's important to talk about the economic war front that's been opened. Inflation in Tehran has been absolutely brutal. It's encroaching on 90% at this point in time. And still the big fish that are enabling Tehran to withstand U.S. aggression, specifically banks in China, they have not ended their business relationships. President Xi, we do know, is coming to visit President Trump at the White House in just a few weeks. And Marco Rubio, the Secretary of State, is urging not only U.S. diplomats in China, but in every posting around the world to make sure that their host countries are fully aware of the priority that this administration is placing on the economic front to the war. That alone might be enough to move Tehran off of their current intransigent position. So I'm not going to say that a diplomatic end to the war is totally impossible to reach at this point.
16: Well, Christian, speaking of the economic focus, there is a economic element of this, not to the measure that we see in Iran, but inflation up here at home as oil prices continue to rise. The president, it was very interesting for you, the president, normally guided very heavily by polls, has rejected the polls on this issue, saying, you know, he's not on the ballot. He is going to stay focused. What do you make of that?
20: I think two things stand out really from the president's comments. One, this isn't new. He said it before in a much worse way, I would actually estimate, earlier this summer when he said, I'm not thinking about Americans' economic stations at all as I'm trying to carry out this campaign. His comments this past week were a little bit more tactful because he is correct. Even though, you know, he is the top Republican surrogate, he is not on the ballot. He cannot run for office in 2028. So ultimately, I do believe if he is going to find success, he needs to put domestic pressures aside and dedicate himself fully to this campaign. Now, I will say oil, once the U.S. and Iran resumed those mutually shared airstrikes, it did peak again around $95 per barrel. But I think the more concerning price that Americans need to be paying attention to, or excuse me, the Trump administration, isn't necessarily the price of gas at the pump, but it's the price of diesel gas, which remains more elevated compared to the pre-war levels than just regular unleaded.
16: Because that carries products all across the country. Christian, thanks so much for joining us. Always appreciate your insights from the White House.
20: Anytime, Tony.
16: All right, Christian Datok with the Washington Examiner. All right, after the break, Chairman of the House Judiciary Committee, Jim Jordan, joins us. So stay tuned. Don't go anywhere. We'll be right back.
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27: Capitol Hill, I'm your host, Tony Perkins. This week, the House Judiciary Committee released new findings on how the FBI under the Biden administration targeted members of the Catholic Church, including its reliance on biased and unverified materials from outside advocacy groups like the Southern Poverty Law Center. The revelations raise broader questions about the political weaponization of federal law enforcement. Joining us now is Congressman Jim Jordan, chairman of the House Judiciary Committee. He represents Ohio's 4th Congressional District. Chairman Jordan, welcome to this week on Capitol Hill. Thanks for joining us. Your committee examined how the FBI, under the Biden administration, targeted members of the Catholic Church. May I ask you, what are the most significant findings from the Richmond memo investigation?
4: Well, they were actually trying to get inside the parish, get inside the church itself. They were trying to interfere with the priest's parishioner confessional. I mean, it was ridiculous. And of course, they didn't just try to do all that. They actually drafted a memorandum, which basically said, if you're a pro-life Catholic, you're an extremist. I mean, it was that crazy. And then what we've now gotten from the Trump Justice Department, the Trump FBI, is the documents that support what they were putting together back in the Biden administration. And they tell us just how extreme, how ridiculous this really was, and the things they were trying to do, and how they just sort of lumped, if you were again pro-life Christian, pro-life Catholic, they just viewed you as an extremist, which is just frightening, particularly in a country where we have a First Amendment, and the first right in that First Amendment is your ability to practice your faith the way you think the good Lord wants you to.
27: Chairman, initially they said this was isolated, it was a one-off, it came from the Richmond field office. What does the evidence show in terms of involvement or approval elsewhere in the FBI?
4: Yeah, there were other field offices that were involved. That's they initially, Chris Ray said, oh, this was, we were outraged when we saw this, we nipped it in the bud, it was an isolated thing. Well, that wasn't actually the case. It was happening in other field offices as well. And then we find out what they were trying to do, where they were actually trying to go in and talk to the priest there, that ran this Catholic church in the Richmond area. So much more activity than they let on, and that they were willing to give us. And that's one of the problems, too. You know, we have a constitutional duty in the legislative branch to do oversight. Well, in order to do oversight, you got to have the federal agencies actually give you the information, the documents that you request. So it's, you know, God bless the American people when they elected President Trump, because then we got an FBI director in Kash Patel who's actually given us the material that Chris Ray should have given us in the last administration.
27: What about the connection to the Southern Poverty Law Center?
4: Well, yeah, that was their source. I mean, remember, and you know this better than anyone, the Southern Poverty Law Center has put themselves out there, and the left has embraced this, that they're the end-all, be-all on evaluating who's a hate group. And, of course, now we found out that they were involved in actually fomenting and promoting the hate that they said they were trying to fight, in fact, paying people to create this hate out there, and then going to tell their donors, oh, send us money so we can fight the very hate that we're creating. But the worst was they became the standard. And in the Garland Justice Department, in the Biden administration, they actually brought the Southern Poverty Law Center in to do seminars and meet with U.S. attorneys, meet with people in their Justice Department, and talk to them about all this issue. And of course, in that Richmond now famous memorandum where they said pro-life Catholics are extremists, who do they cite? Southern Poverty Law Center.
27: Interesting. You mentioned FBI Director Kash Patel. On Wednesday, you sent a letter requesting documents related to another scandal, the Biden-Harris administration's Round River operation, which targeted former Trump officials and conservatives. What do you hope to learn from those documents?
4: Well, first thing I would say is you used the right word, Tony. It wasn't an investigation. It was an operation. An operation they were running on, I think, the American people, and frankly, running on members of Congress. Because remember what they said in there is they had 33 confidential human sources who were giving them information. 14 of those confidential, so almost half of them, said, hey, what the Bidens are engaged in, particularly Hunter Biden, the business dealings with Burisma, this Ukrainian energy company, there's problems there. They ignore all that, because we were looking into that. They ignore all that, and they said, no, what's really happening is it's a Russian information operation, and guess what? Members of Congress, they labeled us as conduits of Russian misinformation, that we were when in fact we were getting at the truth, and we all know this now after the fact, frankly, we knew it at the time, that there was problems with the Hunter Biden business relationship. So this is how bad it was. And they went to the extreme of actually bringing in Senator Johnson, Senator Grassley for defensive briefings. They've talked about that. They brought me in for a briefing. They labeled me as a conduit of Russian misinformation, which was just ridiculous. And I think what it really underscores is, remember how this all operated. Every single time President Trump ran for president, there was an effort to help his opponent and undermine his campaign. In 2016, it was the whole Russian collusion and Hillary Clinton leaking or getting hiring the law firm, who then hired Fusion GPS, who then hired the foreigner Christopher Steele, who wrote the bogus document, the dossier, that then Comey took to the secret court, the FISA court, to get a warrant to go spy on President Trump's campaign. That was in 16. In 20, it was this effort. And then, of course, in 2024, it was Jack Smith.
16: Right.
4: Jack Smith was the guy who was going to stop him. So they went after President Trump every time. Thank goodness the American people saw through it.
16: So, Mr. Chairman, the big question is, how do we keep this from happening in the future?
4: Like Republicans. I mean, it's like, well, this is why, God bless the founders, in their wisdom, the three separate and equal branches of government, checks and balances. One of the checks is the legislative branch is to do oversight of the executive branch. And, you know, I've probably been involved in more of these investigations than any member of Congress over the last 10 years. We have to do that vigorously. It's part of our duties as a member of Congress. And we just have to focus in on that. And then the American people, and frankly, I think the other thing is, people need to be held accountable. We did a criminal referral for Jack Smith because Jack Smith told us under oath he did not get the contents of members of Congress's communications. That was not true because he went to the National Archives, got all kinds of emails from people in the administration, and guess what? Text messages and email, they were communicating with members of Congress. That happens all the time. So he did have contents of members of Congress, and he told us under oath that he didn't. So we referred him. We referred one of his deputies, Thomas Windham, for obstructing our investigation. We've referred John Brennan because he lied to us under oath about this whole Russia collusion stuff, this baloney that they were going after President Trump on. So that's another way you help hold people accountable.
16: Mr. Chairman, just about a minute left. You're also a member of the Oversight Committee. This week, a task force examined birth tourism schemes in the United States. Give us the top line findings and why this is a national security concern.
4: Well, there was a guy running. It was a business he's running. And the website, he talks about, come to America. We will help facilitate your trip here. Have your child here. They're going to be a citizen. The Supreme Court has said that. 14th Amendment. They've said that that's how that works. Come to America. And when Brandon Gill, God bless the work he's doing, brought him in for a hearing, the guy who ran that business took the fifth. So this is a business operation that's going on. And it just is ridiculous. And we had in the court decision, recent court decision on birthright citizenship, you had Alito and Thomas express real reservations. They had written strong dissents to what the majority decided, that the 14th Amendment applies to anyone born here. Right. So there's some common sense things I think we can do in the legislative branch, and we're looking at those potential remedies.
16: Mr. Chairman, thanks for shining a light on it, and thanks for joining us today. Folks, stick with us. We're back with more after this.
5: With SRN News, I'm Ron Taylor. Russian President Vladimir Putin has met with U.S. Envoy Steve Witkoff and Jared Kushner at the Kremlin. The talk Saturday aimed at reviving a stalled push to end Russia's full-scale invasion of Ukraine. The Kremlin has ordered a three-day halt on strikes against Kyiv, and Ukrainian President Zelensky says that Ukraine is prepared to halt strikes on Moscow until Monday. The military says it has struck three Iranian oil tankers after Navy warships were targeted with ballistic missiles. The military statement Saturday said that an aircraft carrier and destroyer evaded multiple unprovoked Iranian attacks and no U.S. personnel was injured. Hawaii bracing for heavy rain as Category 4 hurricane brushes past the Pacific Islands. At last check, Hurricane Lowell was about 625 miles southwest of Honolulu with top winds of around 150 miles per hour. And is expected to move north past the islands this weekend. No hurricane warnings have been posted as of yet. This is SRN News.
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27: As chemical abortions killing babies in the United States continue to increase annually, a new report from the Senate Health, Education, Labor, and Pensions, or HELP Committee, highlights disturbing practices by abortion drug companies that put mothers' lives at risk. According to the report, these companies routinely ignore federal regulations designed to protect women from serious complications from these dangerous drugs. Joining us now to discuss this is Senator Bill Cassidy from Louisiana. He's the chairman of the Senate Help Committee. Senator Cassidy, welcome back to This Week on Capitol Hill. Thanks for joining us.
10: Hi, Tony. Thank you for having me. An important topic. Thank you for highlighting.
27: Well, it is. It's one that doesn't go away because the problem continues to grow. Now, this report confirms what many in the pro-life community have warned. Abortion drug manufacturers routinely fail to meet their obligations under FDA regulations. What did the committee find in particular?
10: Let's step back just a second, Tony, and humanize the topic. Because it's easy to say, oh my gosh, we've got something out there for an abortion pill. Think about a patient, a woman, 16 years old, who's pregnant. Her mother doesn't want her to be. She plans to go to a kind of gender reveal study, a ceremony, but her mother forces her to take a pill to make her have an abortion. And then she takes the pill after 11 weeks, drugs only approved up to 11 weeks. She ends up in an emergency room with retained fetus within her womb. Now, okay, let's unpack that. How did she get the pill? It wasn't that she called up. No, she wanted to have a gender reveal. She loved that baby. It's her mother that got the pill for her through a mail order shop. Her mother ordered it and forced her to take it. Now, okay, let's unpack that. Wait, if you're going to take an abortion pill, doesn't it seem like there should be an in-person visit required where the doctor could confirm that the baby's not too far along for the mother's health? We know the pill is going to kill the child, but we don't want the mom's health affected too. And don't we want to make sure she's not being coerced? Under the way this is currently being monitored, mail order, No doctor's appointment, no ultrasound to confirm the gestational age of the baby. It can be forcibly given to somebody who can then have a complication. And by the way, there's really no obligation that the company is doing to find out that complication from the mother going to the emergency room with the partial abortion.
16: Senator, what you laid out there is not theoretical. That's reality. That's actually happening. It's not just mothers. It's boyfriends. It's husbands that have impregnated these women that are forcing these drugs upon them. So this is reality. So how is the manufacturer and the distributor of these drugs getting around this by not asking those questions?
10: They say all their responsibility is to monitor the supply chain and to monitor the doctor. But, you know, there's never been a single physician who has been kicked off their ability to prescribe the drug for example, not confirming that the mother is not beyond 11 weeks pregnant. There's never been a single one. So they are not actually monitoring the complications of the mother. They're only kind of looking at supply chain and the physician. By the way, they also helped draft some of these regulations. One of the companies tried to get rid of any restrictions whatsoever, any requirement to report damaging effects. So it's like they want to evade responsibility, even though there's evidence, as we just said, of women being coerced and of women taking the abortion pill after it is approved to be taken and suffering complications.
16: Shouldn't this be a concern for the FDA?
10: It absolutely should be a concern, because isn't a 16-year-old being coerced to take a pill, coerced, didn't want to take it, and ending up in the emergency room, shouldn't that be a concern for the FDA? Of course it should be. It should be a concern for us all. And for the person, for the entity, the company that's making the pill, it should be a real concern. And they should be monitoring the complications that result from taking the pill.
16: Just a little less than a minute left, Senator Cassidy. Will anyone be held accountable? Will the manufacturers be held accountable?
10: We have pushed to make the FDA lean into this issue, because ultimately it's going to take a regulatory agency like that. So far, this administration's just not been into it. A lot of talk about it, but there's nothing happened, period. There's more talk, but it's going to start somewhere down the line. You need an FDA that leans into it and an administration behind them pushing them into it.
16: Right. And in the meantime, the numbers of abortions in this country continue to go up.
10: Yes.
16: And the negative health complications, not only for the babies, obviously, but for the mothers, increase as well.
10: And the tragedy for the mom is something that should unite us all.
16: Yeah.
10: You made a good choice. But you don't want someone being coerced into taking a pill and her ending up in the emergency room, because when she took the pill was long after it was clinically indicated for her to safely take the medicine. And that might us all.
16: Senator, we got to leave it there. Thanks so much for joining us. Folks, House Speaker Mike Johnson joins us next. Don't go away.
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27: Tony Perkins. This week, House Democrats blocked a constitutional amendment preventing expansion of the Supreme Court. And only 8 Democrats joined Republicans in condemning socialism. You see, court packing is also a major priority of the Democratic Socialists of America. So are these isolated votes, or do they tell a voters something larger about the ideological direction of the Democratic Party? Joining us now for our weekly conversation to discuss this and more is House Speaker Mike Johnson, who represents the 4th Congressional District of Louisiana. Mr. Speaker, welcome back to This Week on Capitol Hill.
14: Hey, Tony. Great to be with you. It's been a very busy and eye-opening week here on Capitol Hill. I do think these are issues everyone needs to be paying attention to.
27: All right, so before we get into the government funding bill, which Republicans passed this week, so no government shutdown, let me ask this question. Is the march of socialism continuing with what happened this week on Capitol Hill?
14: Yeah, it's very real, and we have put that on display for the whole country. As you noted, we had a number of key votes this week, but one of them was to disavow socialism, Marxism, communism. And as noted, we had most of the Democrats, all but 8 Democrats, voted against the resolution decrying the evils of that whole ideology. It's a really alarming development. Now, we've known that this has been creeping along now, and you and I have talked about it many times on the air and privately, publicly. We talk about this everywhere. We've seen this trend developing over months. And a lot of the candidates around the country have popped up, and they've made this their actual platform for their races. And as we've discussed, it's alarming that The radical far fringe left is winning the Democrat primaries increasingly around the country on this crazy platform. And we put it on the floor here to just test and see how many Democrats in the House would disavow that and stand for just what used to be kind of the old values of the establishment Democrat Party. And I'm sad to tell you, Tony, there's only 8 of those people left. So they are taking a hard turn to the left. It's a dangerous harbinger of things to come for the country. And I think it is a bellwether moment for the future of America as the constitutional republic that we've known it.
16: Well, putting a finer point on that argument, there was the other measure dealing with the Supreme Court. I have a clip of Congressman Andy Biggs on the House floor. Play that clip.
1: There's a world of difference between changing the law and changing the rules of the game because you don't like the last call. Packing the court is not simply a policy disagreement. It is an attempt to change the structure of one of the three branches of government in order to guarantee the outcome you want. That's not reform. That's revolution.
16: And Mr. Speaker, you gave Democrats an opportunity to disavow this and distance themselves from that.
14: Yes. And so we put the bill on regarding the Supreme Court, composition of the court, on a suspension vote. And people say, why did you do that? Why not just pass it by a bare majority? Because, as you and I know, to amend the Constitution, which is what this would be, it would be to amend the Constitution to make sure that we put in the document itself that only 9 justices shall sit on the Supreme Court. Now, that's we've had for after the first 100 years of the country, we moved to 9, and it's worked very, very well. And it's a good balance, and it doesn't always, as you and I both know, not every case goes in our favor, but this is our system. The Democrat Socialists of America, the same people that voted not to disavow socialism, also voted the wrong way on this. And almost all of them voted apparently for the other alternative to pack the court. That would be a disaster because then you would have wild swings every 4 years between presidential elections, and you would have an infinite number of justices eventually, because each group would then pack the court with more and more justices to try to get their side with a heavier counterbalance, and it would be a disastrous road to go down. So look, we put it on the floor. We needed a 2/3 vote because you have to have that in the Senate and the House, and then 3/4 of the states ratify to actually amend the Constitution. And of course, the Democrats failed in that vote, and almost every single one of them voted against it. So it shows you again what they're about. The DSA, the Democrat Socialists of America, published their platform. We repeat it all the time because repetition is important to make sure people understand the stakes. They want to abolish the borders. They want to abolish prisons, defund the police. They want to defund the Department of War. They want to remove the president, pack the Supreme Court, all these crazy notions. Now we're testing the votes on the floor to see how many current Democrats in Congress agree with that. And apparently, Tony, most all of them do. It's shocking. Everybody needs to pay attention to what's happening.
16: Mr. Speaker, it's been, I think, roughly 37 years since the Berlin Wall fell. Have Americans forgot where socialism leads?
14: They have. I mean, that's the problem. We have an education component to what we're doing now. And as you noted, we talked about last week, the week before, we just published about 3 weeks ago now, launched a new website, contrastforamerica.com. Encourage people to look there because we do a short summary of the history of socialism and communism. See, Marxist philosophy, Karl Marx is the one that set all this in motion, and he thought that socialism was a step to get to communism, which they thought would be the utopia, the perfect society. The problem is, as you and I know, it's based on the wrong premise, the faulty premise. It begins with the notion that there is no God, and so it doesn't recognize the fallen nature of man and sin and all the rest. Their designs can never be achieved and never have been. In fact, the opposite. It always leads to suffering, famine, human misery, and death. And we chronicle how more than 100 million innocent people have been murdered at the hands of communist socialist regimes just in the 20th century alone. It's a dangerous fool's errand. It's a deadly road. It's the opposite of America's founding principles, and we have to fight it with every ounce of energy that we have.
16: Could the rise of interest in socialism be a reflection of a spiritual vacuum in our country today?
14: Sure. I think that's right. I mean, of course, for a couple of generations now, we've been telling American school children, indoctrinating instead of educating them, that there is no moral absolute, that they're these things are relative. And when you erode the foundations and the basis of truth, as Psalm 11:3 says, if the foundations be destroyed, what would the righteous do? You know, an entire nation becomes imperiled. And this group, the Democrat Socialists of America, the radical left, they're working every day to chip away at the foundations of America. Our job is to stand faithfully and to hold the line and defend those foundations, because that's what keeps us on track to remain our status as the greatest nation on the planet.
16: 30 seconds left, Mr. Speaker. With the shutdown fight off the table, now that government's funded, what's the focus going into the midterms?
14: Well, we've got a lot more left to do. We need the Senate to act. We've had one of the most productive Congresses, the most productive Congress since 1949 on the House side. We need our partners in the other chamber to move some of that legislation. Almost 600 pieces of legislation sitting in the hopper over there. Many priorities, a lot left to do. We'll keep working all the way through the end.
16: Well, we'll be praying that the Senate will get moving. Mr. Right. Speaker, thanks so much for joining us. Have a great weekend.
14: Thanks, Tony. You too.
16: All right, after the break, a few final thoughts on the news of this week when we consider socialism and the future of America. So don't go away. We'll be right back.

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1: What is the way to God? Jesus said, I am the way, the truth, and the life. No one comes to the Father except by me. So now we know that the way to God is through Jesus Christ, our Savior.
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5: Earlier this week, the House of Representatives voted 220 to 192 to approve a resolution condemning socialism, but only 8 Democrats joined the Republicans in voting for the measure. The resolution read in part, quote, whereas socialist ideology necessitates a concentration of power that has, time and time again, collapsed into communist regimes, totalitarian rule, and repressive dictatorships. It has repeatedly led to famine and mass murders and the killing of over 1 million people worldwide, end quote. The resolution then turns to the rise of Democratic Socialists of America and the DSA policy position, such as voting by non-citizens and incarcerated criminals, abolishing the U.S. Senate and replacing the two-party system. It then denounces socialism in all of its forms, declaring it, quote, incompatible with American values and the Constitution. So is this a solution in search of a problem? Hardly. According to the Brookings Institution, 282 candidates ran with some level of DSA endorsement in this election cycle. So far, 123 have won their primaries. The rise in socialist candidates comes as a generation that never saw the Iron Curtain increasingly sees socialism as nothing more than a government-provided safety net. But history warns that when government becomes powerful enough to guarantee equality, the safety net can become a net from which there is no escape. I remember when Americans didn't have to debate whether socialism worked, we watched people escape from it. In 1989, when the Berlin Wall fell, I was working with U.S. Department of State managing one of its anti-terrorism assistance programs. Within months of the fall of the wall, we began training police officers and other security officials in the United States from these former Eastern Bloc countries. I vividly recall greeting one of the groups and taking them to the grocery store on the way to the dormitories where they would be staying. When they entered the Albertsons, they froze. Some of them began to cry, and I asked the interpreter what was wrong. He said they had never seen so much in one place. And then they asked who was allowed to come into the store. I said whoever wanted to, but there were many stores like this all over. They said that they had been told Americans were living just like them, waiting hours each day for a loaf of bread or what was ever available. You see, totalitarian systems don't merely control economic production. Eventually, they must control information, because people inevitably began asking why the promised equality has produced scarcity. When many young Americans hear the word socialism, they don't envision bread lines or government repression. They envision government benefits, socialized medicine, free college, and a bigger safety net. But for the government to have the economic power to provide so-called free stuff, it must possess the coercive power and authority to impose the promised economic outcomes. History shows that the equality socialism ultimately provides is simply the equality of misery. 37 years ago, people who had lived under socialism came to America and wept when they saw an ordinary grocery store. Today, a generation with no memory of the repression behind the Iron Curtain increasingly votes for candidates promising socialism.

0: 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The problem isn't that socialism has changed. The problem is we have forgotten what socialism is and where it leads. And that has been this week on Capitol Hill.
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4: News this hour from Town Hall. I'm Ron Taylor. U.S. negotiators in Moscow to try to revive a stalled push to end Russia's invasion of Ukraine.
5: U.S. negotiators Steve Witkoff and Jared Kushner arrived in Moscow Saturday in an effort to revive a stalled push to end the war in Ukraine. On Friday, President Donald Trump blamed the stalled talks on a personality problem.
6: Your President Zelensky and President Putin, they truly hate each other.
5: Russia and Ukraine have recently escalated aerial attacks, but both say they are halting airstrikes during the U.S. envoy visit. I'm Donna Water.
4: America's job market showed renewed strength last month as employers added 162,000 jobs, beating the sluggish hiring pace seen in recent months and underscoring the resiliency of the economy.
7: The unemployment rate remained at a low 4.1%, a sign that businesses continue to hire and invest despite economic headwinds. The solid jobs report offers further evidence that the economy remains on firm footing and gives the Trump administration and Republicans in Congress a strong economic message heading into the midterm elections. Pickups in manufacturing and construction industries, long championed by President Trump, were key drivers of the job growth. Restaurants, bars, and hotels also posted substantial gains, suggesting continued consumer confidence and business growth. Bernie Bennett, Washington.
4: The U.S. military says it has struck three Iranian oil tankers after Navy warships were targeted with ballistic missiles. The military statement Saturday said that an aircraft carrier and destroyer evaded multiple unprovoked Iranian attacks and no U.S. personnel were hurt. Experts note a dangerous escalation after Iran's previous attacks at sea targeted commercial shipping. Rescuers in Nepal have pulled out a Chinese man and woman in separate operations 10 days after devastating floods hit that country. At least 13 people were killed in the August 26 floods. More than 5,000 still remain missing. News and analysis at townhall.com.
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19: Would you mind telling me whose brain I did put in?
20: And you won't be angry?
19: I will not be angry.
20: Abby someone.
19: Abby someone. Abby who?
20: Abby Normal.
21: What do you do, Carl?
22: Carl is a inventor slash entrepreneur.
23: Yeah, I'm still looking for that home run, you know? I mean, when I saw the iPod first time, I was like, man, I could have kicked myself.
22: That was so hard on him.
24: What's your name?
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27: Roger. Ready to move out.
28: Hello, everyone. I'm Carl Amari, and this is Hollywood 360, the radio show that presents all things entertainment, including trivia contests and games, movie reviews, celebrity interviews, showbiz news, and classic radio shows. My co-host is the tantalizing Lisa Wolf. In this hour, Dick Calmar stars as amateur detective Boston Blackie from 1947. But first, it's Real or Ridiculous. Lisa will provide information on classic commercials. I must decide if they are real or ridiculous while you play along at home. Right, Lisa?
29: That's right. These are commercials from the past that I think we all remember. So we'll kind of get a kick out of hearing them again.
28: Okay.
29: Okay?
28: Mm-hmm.
29: The Trix Rabbit.
28: Trix.
29: Trix?
28: Yeah.
29: The
28: Trix.
29: Cereal?
28: Yeah.
29: Was finally allowed to eat Trix after children voted to give him a bowl.
28: I think that's real.
29: Well, let's listen
28: because
29: to the commercial.
28: Because they're always not letting him have it. All
29: exactly.
28: The time. Yeah.
29: Let's listen
28: okay.
29: to the commercial.
30: Trix?
31: It's a part of this complete breakfast.
30: Mmm!
31: And it's just for kids.
30: This sticker will make it just for rabbits. Sweet, colorful, bursting with fruity flavor. Finally, Trix is mine.
31: Yours?
30: Trix are for rabbits, see? Whoop.
31: A sticker! Silly rabbit, chicks are for kids!
29: I mean, that slogan has persisted for years. Exactly. But you are correct. So, General Mills held promotions asking children to vote on whether the rabbit should finally get to taste tricks.
28: Right.
29: And in 1968, the vote went in favor of the rabbit.
28: So he didn't starve to death.
29: That might be true too. Yeah.
28: Yeah.
29: That's all right. Okay.
0: What if he actually found out that he didn't like them at all?
28: Yeah.
29: Oh, but everybody likes tricks.
28: Oh yeah.
29: Silly rabbits.
28: Tricks are actually pretty good. Actually.
29: I'm not a tricks fan, but rabbits like them. All right. Here's the next commercial. Let's play it first. This is the Folgers Christmas commercial. Do you remember it?
28: Sounds like they're doing more than drink coffee.
1: How you doing?
2: Best wishes for this and all your mornings from Folgers.
29: So if you recall the commercial, which you clearly do not.
28: Yeah. Peter, I heard them. They were very happy in that commercial.
29: They were. That was Peter, their son, who came and surprised them home for Christmas that year.
28: Yeah.
29: So the man... Right.
28: They were glad you're home.
29: They were really excited about it, obviously.
28: They really were.
29: The man who played Peter in this famous Folgers Christmas commercial was actually a professional coffee salesman prior to becoming an actor and doing this.
28: Okay.
29: No, I'm asking you.
28: I'll say ridiculous.
29: Ridiculous is correct.
28: Yeah.
29: His name was Greg Wrangler, and he was an actor.
28: Wrangler. Yeah.
29: Like a cowboy.
28: I'm Greg Wrangler.
29: That's right. That's him. All right. Let's play the next commercial.
3: My baloney has a first name. It's
28: O-S-E. Oh, my gosh.
3: My baloney has a second name. It's
28: O-E-R.
29: You have to know how to spell it.
3: I love to eat it every day. If you ask me why,
28: I'll say.
3: Because Oscar Mayer has a way with
28: B-O-L-O-G-N-A.
29: You know, you'd think it would be annoying, but for some reason, it's not.
28: No.
29: It's not. So, here's your statement. Wow. The boy who sang My Baloney Has a First Name in the Oscar Mayer commercial that you just heard was the son of the company's advertising executive. Real or ridiculous?
28: Ooh. I'll say real.
29: It is not.
28: No.
29: It is ridiculous. His name is Andy Lambros, and he went through the casting process.
28: Okay.
29: Yep. But it sounds like it could have been.
28: Yeah.
29: He was good. What a voice, right?
28: Good.
29: He was good. Here's the next commercial.
4: Mr. Green?
5: Yeah.
4: You need any help?
28: Mr. Who?
4: Want
29: Mr.
4: my
29: Green?
4: Coke?
29: Like me and Joe
4: Green? You can have it.
28: Right.

0: kid cat.
1: Wow.
2: Gave him his jersey.
0: So, this is from Coca-Cola, and it's called Hey Kid Catch.
2: Yeah.
0: And so the young boy in this commercial with football star Mean Joe Green was discovered while playing football at his own school.
2: No.
0: No.
2: Ridiculous.
0: That is ridiculous. No, he was an actor, and he got to hang out
2: very
0: with
2: very famous commercial. He threw him his
0: very,
2: jersey.
0: Very, very famous.
2: Mike, it's before Mike's time. Mike doesn't remember.
0: Do you know that commercial, Mike?
3: I've seen this, yes.
2: Oh, have you?
0: Okay.
2: Okay.
0: All right, here's the next commercial. This is kind of a funny one.
4: But even hair born this beautiful needs a little help along the way. Before gray comes, and certainly after. Does she or doesn't she? With Miss Clairol, hair color so natural.
2: Does she or doesn't she color it?
0: That's
2: sure.
0: Right. Does she or
4: shampoo
0: doesn't she? But only her hairdresser
4: formula.
0: Knows for sure.
2: Unless she's doing it at home.
5: Till the day I die.
4: More women use Miss Clairol than any other hair coloring.
0: I mean, that's kind of a funny concept.
2: What's the question?
0: The woman who created this Does She or Doesn't She slogan came up with the idea from her own experience wondering whether women colored their hair.
2: Okay.
0: Yeah, it is real.
2: Baby.
0: This slogan was created in 1955.
2: Whoa.
0: Isn't that crazy?
2: Wow.
0: When she would look at women and say, does she or doesn't she? That's smart. That was very smart.
2: Yeah.
0: All right, here's another one.
2: She's got an island now. Just
0: that's right.
2: She lives on an island.
6: Come alive. Come alive. You're in the Pepsi generation.
7: Who is the Pepsi generation? Just about everyone with the young view of things. Active, livelier people with a liking
2: for
7: Pepsi.
2: They were trying to
7: light refreshment
2: get people
7: with a bold,
2: that
7: clean
2: like
7: taste.
2: Coke.
7: Generous and flavorful.
2: The younger audience.
7: Pepsi
2: to
7: belongs
2: drink Pepsi.
7: To your generation.
2: Right?
0: Yeah, they just wanted to
2: like,
0: be real,
2: don't drink
0: Pepsi real people, vibrant people, happy
7: everywhere.
0: People, Pepsi. Exciting people drink Pepsi.
6: Come
0: the Pepsi generation.
2: Yeah.
0: So the famous Pepsi generation slogan came from a contest. And the person who wrote the winning slogan received a new car. Real or ridiculous?
2: Real.
0: That is real.
2: Yeah, I kind of remember
0: Do
2: that.
0: Do you?
2: Mm-hmm.
0: Pepsi launched the campaign in 1963, the year you were born.
2: And you know why they did it. Because just the having the contest
0: created huge.
2: More buzz.
0: That's right. Well worth the Yugo that person won.
2: Right.
0: No, I'm kidding. I don't know.
2: that was smart. You know, you had this nationwide or worldwide contest that created more interest in Pepsi
0: than anybody
2: commercial.
0: Could have done itself.
2: Yeah, that's why.
0: Here's the last one.
2: Mm-hmm.
8: I'm Jim Lovell. Can a child learn better by eating better? A 10-year Iowa breakfast study shows students who eat a nutritious breakfast have a better attitude towards work and scholastic attainment. That's why your family should have a nutritious breakfast. And a good way to start off breakfast is to drink what I drank in space. Tang. One glass contains a full day supply of vitamin C, and Tang tastes great.
0: So
8: breakfast with Tang.
0: This
8: like
0: is
8: the study
0: Tang.
8: Says,
0: astronauts drink Tang
8: the
0: is
8: right.
0: the slogan.
2: Yeah.
0: And the famous Tang commercials claim that NASA astronauts drink Tang in space.
2: Yeah.
0: I guess we know that that's real because I played it.
2: I would say real.
0: That is real. Tang was actually taken into space by NASA astronauts, although NASA did not create the drink specifically for astronauts.
2: I only missed one of those.
0: That's true.
2: Not bad.
0: I mean, honestly, this is just more about reliving the commercials and learning a little bit about the background of them. But you did well anyway.
2: I took a Prevagen before the show. So.
0: Excellent.
2: All righty. I need to take something before
0: I know you do.
2: Sit with you for 5 hours.
0: There
2: here.
0: Could be other things that would be more helpful, or indeed as helpful.
2: Maybe blindfold.
0: That not something you ingest, but sure, go ahead. I wouldn't bother me any. Go for it.
2: A blindfold.
0: Go, do it.
2: All right.
0: I wouldn't have to look at you either.
2: I'll give you a blindfold.
0: Okay, that won't work.
2: Boston Blackie coming up next. Stick around.
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2: 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Okay, Lisa, it's time for my favorite classic radio show, Boston Blackie. Now, Boston Blackie was a fictional amateur detective character created by Jack Boyle. He was a criminal and a safecracker and a master thief, but he went to jail and was rehabilitated, and he used his knowledge of the underworld to fight crime. He was known as enemy to those who make him an enemy, friend to those who have no friend. And you can see Boston Blackie in silent films from 1919 through 1927. And then in 1941, Chester Morris starred in 14 Columbia Pictures. And Boston Blackie was a big and successful character in movies, radio, and then eventually TV. On television, Kent Taylor played him in 58 episodes. But on radio, Chester Morris played him, and then Dick Calmar. And we have a Dick Calmar broadcast for you. It's number 113 in the series from June 11th, 1947. Here's part one of Boston Blackie.

0: What was that address again, Mary?
1: 2400 Wallace Street. It should be in the next block, Blackie.
0: Want me to wait after I drop you off?
1: Well, that depends on what you've got to do. If it's something that might lead you into trouble, wait for me.
0: Well, you know I never get into trouble, Mary. It's only the criminals I go after that get into it.
1: Well, that's the way it's been up till now. But every time you leave me, I start to worry.
0: Don't you trust me, lady?
1: Oh, Blackie, you know how important you are to me.
0: Well, I'm kind of important to me, too, Mary. Now, stop worrying. And here's that 2400 address. I'll pick you up in half an hour, if you like.
1: Well, I don't know how long I'll be. You better go, and I'll take a cab. But, Blackie, please.
0: I promise not to get hit by some gangster's bullet, if only because we have a date tonight, okay?
1: Sure.
0: I'll see you tonight. My cold ought to be better by then.
1: Well, I certainly hope so. Bye.
0: Bye.
2: Morning. What can I do for you?
1: I'm Mary Wesley. I phoned you earlier this morning.
2: Oh, that's right. You did. Sit down.
1: Thank you.
2: Okay. What's your problem, Miss Wesley?
1: First, is this as good a private detective agency as you advertise?
2: We're modest, Miss Wesley. Or even better than that.
1: Well, we'll soon find out. I have a difficult job for you.
2: Harder they are, the better we'll like them. What do you want us to do?
1: I want you to follow someone.
2: Shadowing's easy, Miss Wesley. So easy we sometimes hate to take money for. Oh, but we will.
1: Well, I think you'll find it rather hard to follow this person. And whatever the cost, I'll pay it. Money is no object.
2: Then what is the object in following this man?
1: Well, that's not important. I just want you to follow him everywhere he goes. Now, don't let him out of your sight for 1 minute. I want you to get a detailed report on everything he does. But everything.
2: Can do. My man will watch him every minute. Now, just one little detail. What's the name of the guy you want shadowed?
1: His name is Boston Blackie.
3: And now, back to Dick Calmer as Boston Blackie. Enemy to those who make him an enemy. Friend to those who have no friend.
4: Hello, boss.
5: Hello, Tommy. Where you been?
4: Me? I've been...
5: No, don't tell me. I know. Gone down to the Herald building to get your newspaper off the truck again.
4: But I had a boss. I just had to see what Dick Dash Detective did to Peach Face, and I couldn't wait.
5: You'd take your sweet time about going to see your dying mother, but you can't wait for the paper to come out to see what happens to Dick Dash.
4: Oh, boss, sometimes I wait for the paper to be delivered.
5: You wait for the paper when you don't wake up till just before it's delivered. Now, look, sit down. I want to talk to you.
4: You want to see Dick Dash? He's going to take the fuzz off Peach Face's kiss,
5: look,
4: Annie.
5: Sit down or I'll take the nose off yours. Now, we got this new stick-up racket going, and it's going great. But it can be greater.
4: Yeah, I know. We've been doing awful good lately, haven't we?
5: Yeah, but it's only the beginning. Now, listen, Tommy, I want...
4: Want me to duck, boss?
5: No, just sit where you are. I might need you.
4: Oh, I get it.
5: Come in.
0: Hello, Fredericks.
5: Well, Boston Blackie, what do you want down here? As if it would make any difference to me.
0: Any other time, Fredericks, I'd resent talk like that. Now I'm taking it.
5: Well, what's the Rover boy got roving around in his mind? You know Tommy, don't you?
0: Who'd want to?
4: Look, Blackie, maybe I...
0: Sit down, small stuff. I came here to see your boss, not to clip you.
4: Oh, is that so? Well, kid, let's start something right now.
5: Shut up, Tommy.
4: Okay.
5: Blackie may want something here, but I don't think it's trouble.
0: You're right, Fredericks. It's a job.
5: A job? I didn't think you worked, Blackie. Except on people like us.
0: Well, the time has come when I think I ought to work with people like you. It's all right. Laugh if you want, Fredericks, but I need money. That's not funny to me.
5: You broke, Blackie? I don't believe it.
0: I'll tell you how broke I am. You're in a good racket. The risk is high, but so is the take. I want in.
5: Oh, now, Blackie, please, aren't you being just a little corny? You don't think I'd trust you within a mile of me when I'm doing a job, do you?
0: I didn't expect you to, no. But you could give me a chance. Find out if you can trust me. Then if you can, let me in. I could be a big help to you.
5: Now, that's the first thing you've said that I can believe, Blackie. I tell you what I'll do. You can come in on a job with us tonight.
0: All right.
5: Wait a minute. I'm no sucker. You're in on my terms.
0: I'm listening.
5: There may be trouble. And if there is, and if I have the slightest idea that you were responsible, I'll kill you before you could move an eyelash.

0: Hello?
1: Mary, this is Blackie.
0: Oh, Blackie, I called your apartment 10 times since I got home and you weren't there. Now, where are you?
1: In a phone booth on Wheaton Street. I've just come from seeing Fredericks.
0: Seeing him or trying to see him?
1: I saw him. And he didn't see through me. Well, not completely. But he's ruined our date tonight.
0: Well, I don't mind that too much as long as you got what you wanted. Only be careful, please, Blackie. For me.
1: I'll do my best. I'm going out with Fredericks tonight. Sort of a trial. I'll be with him from 8 till midnight when we pull a job.
0: Well, then, I won't see you till tomorrow?
1: Yeah, that's the way it looks. How did you do with your end of the deal?
0: Oh, don't worry. A man from the Brown Detective Agency will follow you everywhere you go. He'll see everything you do.
1: Good. Now, all I have to do is hope that Inspector Faraday doesn't interfere.
0: Yeah.
1: Because if I'm in the groove tonight, Fredericks and his boys will be in the bag tomorrow.
2: Keep moving through the bushes till you're under that first window there, Blackie.
1: All right, Fredericks.
2: And Tommy and Bill will drop the stuff down to us.
1: Yeah.
2: Hey, you did a good job on that lock, Blackie.
1: Thanks. That's my new business from now on.
2: Yeah.
1: Hey, Fredericks, did you have to pick a place surrounded by bushes? Ouch! Those thorns hurt.
2: Yeah, you'll get a worse pain than that from this gun in your back if you cross us tonight, Blackie.
1: Why don't you stop that talk? I'm in this because I want to get something out of it. And that's all. Oh, I'm glad we're out of those bushes, though. Which window do we stay under?
2: Oh, the one just above us now.
1: Oh.
2: Hey, there's Bill up there. Toss the stuff down, Bill.
3: Okay.
1: Where's Tommy?
2: Yeah, watching the entrance of the building so Bill can work without having to be his own lookout.
3: Hey, down there. Catch.
1: I got it. Hey, what is this stuff?
2: Just something that's easier to steal than earn.
1: One guess. Money, huh?
2: Good guess.
3: Hey, Bill.
4: Yeah, boss?
3: We're ready to make a break for it. You stick up there as a lookout till we get away.
4: Sure, boss. I'll stay up here. Hey, boss.
3: Yeah? Yeah?
4: The watchman. He's coming around the back of the building. I can see him from here. I'd better let him have it.
3: Yeah, make it snappy.
1: Wait a minute. Wait up there, Bill. He'll hear you. Fredericks.
2: Oh, Blackie, start talking.
1: I'll handle the watchman, okay with you?
2: Okay, but do it fast.
1: I'm on my way. I ought to be able to tag him just before he comes around the corner of the building.
2: I'll wait here, Blackie. Only don't get cute. Just don't get cute.
5: Something awful funny's going on here.
1: Good night, friend. I tagged him, Fredericks. He won't move for a while.
2: Better shoot him, Blackie. If he's alive, he'll know what you look like.
1: You're the boss, boss. Well, Fredericks, I knocked him off. We'd better get going now.
2: Okay, Blackie, that was nice shooting. All right, come on. That shot will bring the cops here in no time.
1: Believe me, I'm not waiting around to say hello to them. Let's go.
2: Yeah.
1: For some reason or other, I don't mind the thorns in these bushes as much as I did.
2: Maybe it's because you don't have a gun in your back now.
1: What does that mean?
2: That you're okay, Blackie. I can use you. Shooting that watchman to set you in solid.
1: Thanks. Hey, there's Tommy at the car. Where's Bill?
2: Probably still in the building. But he'll get away. If he doesn't, so what? I've got you to take his place.
6: That's the first portion of Boston Blackie from June 11, 1947, starring Dick Calmar. Hope you're enjoying this. We'll get back to it right after this.
7: With SRN News, I'm Ron Taylor. Russian President Vladimir Putin meeting with U.S. envoys Steve Witkoff and Jared Kushner at the Kremlin. The talk Saturday aimed at reviving a stalled push to end Russia's full-scale invasion of Ukraine. The Kremlin has ordered a three-day halt on strikes against Kyiv that started at midnight. Ukrainian President Vladimir Zelensky says that Ukraine is prepared to halt strikes on Moscow until Monday. The U.S. military says it has struck three Iranian oil tankers after Navy warships were targeted with ballistic missiles. The military statement Saturday said that an aircraft carrier and destroyer evaded multiple unprovoked Iranian attacks and no U.S. personnel were hurt. Rescuers in Nepal pulling out a Chinese man and woman in separate operations 10 days after the devastating floods have hit that country. At least 1,300 people killed in the August 26 floods. More than 5,000 people still remain missing. This is SRN News.
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11: This is Calvin McCullough for townhall.com. September 11th is not a normal day on the calendar. Nearly 3,000 Americans were murdered by Islamist terrorists, yet 25 years later, retired Port Authority police officers are asking Governor Kathy Hochul and New York City Mayor Zoran Mamdani to stay away from the commemoration at Ground Zero. 37 Port Authority officers died that morning. Now their surviving brothers are pleading, please allow us to remember in peace. Hochul angered the 9/11 community by illuminating One World Trade Center for Muslim American Heritage Month. Mamdani faces a petition opposing his attendance, signed by more than 96,000 people, including grieving families. Both intend to attend anyway. Ground Zero, especially on the 25th anniversary of that dark day, does not belong to politicians. It belongs to the dead and their families, the cops and firefighters who walked into hell while everyone else ran away. They do not owe elected officials a backdrop or a lesson in tolerance. One day, one place, no politics. They've earned that. Let them have it. I'm Calvin McCullough.
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13: You've been feeling really well, and I know that's partially due to our new product that we've been advertising here on Hollywood 360, 120 Life.
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13: Having high blood pressure can really increase your risk of a lot of scary things like heart disease and stroke and cognitive decline. 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
6: Mm-hmm.
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6: Yep, and when you do order, send me your order confirmation number at carl@classicradioclub.com, because I'll send you 100 half-hour classic radio shows to thank you for trying 120 Life. All right, Lisa, we're listening to my favorite series of all time, Boston Blackie. And Dick Kalmar, in real life, was married to Dorothy Kilgallen. Dorothy Kilgallen was like the Barbara Walters mm-hmm. of her day. And she really was. I mean, she was super famous columnist. And he was married to her. They lived in New York in a huge penthouse, 16-room penthouse. In real life. And then they had a morning breakfast show called Breakfast with Dorothy and Dick. And that was hugely, hugely popular. And then once a week, he starred as Boston Blackie. And this is a June 11th, 1947 broadcast. It's number 113 in the series. Here's the conclusion to Boston Blackie.
14: I'm awful proud of what you did last night, Blackie. I think we ought to celebrate.
1: Suits me. Like to go to the Carlton tonight?
14: You talked me into it.
1: We're celebrating a little early, you know, honey. I'm in the Fredericks gang, all right, but I still have to find out where their next job is so I can have Faraday there to grab them.
14: What would the inspector do without you? And for that matter, what would I do?
1: Oh, that's what I like, an interruption when the conversation is getting good. Come in.
15: Hello, Blackie.
1: Hello, Faraday, old pal. Mary and I were planning to go out to celebrate. Want to join us?
15: Blackie, when you and Miss Wesley go out, she's going home. And you're probably going downtown with me.
1: You mean there's a doubt in your mind?
15: Not much of a one, I'll tell you that. Blackie, you've been trying to get something on a guy named Fredericks, huh?
1: Don't look now, Inspector, but I've practically gotten what I want. I was on a job with him last night.
15: That's what I thought. You shot the watchman on that job, didn't you?
1: Sure, with blanks.
15: Blanks! Since when would a blank cartridge kill a man?
14: What?
15: That watchman was found shot to death, Blackie.
1: Well, listen, we...
15: Not that it should be any news to you.
14: Blackie.
1: Hold it, Mary. You know how wrong Faraday generally is. Inspector, for your information, I went on that job last night to get evidence you need, and I did shoot the watchman, just as I said. But I used a blank cartridge, and that's definite.
15: Maybe, only I don't believe it. Let me see your gun.
1: Well, sure, if you want to. But I've taken the blanks out and reloaded it with real bullets.
15: That's all. You never had blanks in it, Blackie. Blanks don't kill people, and that watchman you shot is dead.
1: Are you serious?
15: You're the one who makes jokes, not me.
1: Wait a minute, Faraday. I didn't kill anybody. This was part of a plan, and I have an alibi.
15: Yeah?
1: Mary hired a detective to follow me everywhere I went. He was there when I fired at that watchman, and he must have seen that watchman get up as soon as Fredericks and I ran away.
15: What?
1: I wanted in on the Fredericks gang so I could turn them over to you. Mary hired a private detective, so if something like this happened, I'd be in the clear.
14: Uh-huh. A private detective from the Brown Agency, Inspector Faraday. He saw what Blackie did, and he'll prove that the watchman wasn't really shot by Blackie.
15: Well, let's have him prove it.
14: Okay, I'll call the agency right away.
15: I hope this guy saw what happened, Blackie.
1: He saw everything, Faraday. He was instructed not to let me get out of his sight. And that agency has good men.
15: I got a good mind not to even wait to find out.
1: You've got a good mind. Your mind is so dull, you could be arrested for carrying a blunt instrument. Now, just wait till you hear what this detective has to say.
15: I'll wait.
16: Brown Detective Agency, Brown speaking.
14: Mr. Brown, this is Mary Wesley.
16: Oh, Miss Wesley, glad you called. I've been trying to get in touch with you for hours.
14: Well, I haven't been home all day. Mr. Brown, I want you to speak to Inspector...
16: Well, Miss Wesley, I'm afraid I have to give you an unpleasant report.
14: Huh?
16: My man lost Boston Blackie's trail late this afternoon. Couldn't find a trace of him after that.
17: And now, back to Boston Blackie. A man named Fredericks heads a stick-up gang, and in an effort to trap him, Boston Blackie joins him in a robbery. During the robbery, Blackie shoots a watchman. A private detective was supposed to be following Blackie to testify, if necessary, that the watchman got up after the shot because Blackie used blanks. It turns out, though, the watchman is found, shot, and killed, And when it is learned that the private detective lost Blackie's trail before the robbery, Blackie has no way of proving that he didn't kill the man. As we return to our story, Faraday prepares to take Blackie to jail for murder.
18: Faraday, you have to listen to me.
15: I'll listen to you in the lineup, Blackie. And when I get you into that light in the detective bureau, I want you to talk plenty.
18: I like the light I'm under right now. Have you ever seen a prettier chandelier?
15: I've never seen a prettier mess than you're in right now.
14: Inspector Faraday, please, now let Blackie...
15: Quiet, Miss Wesley,
14: but
15: huh?
14: Inspector, all Blackie needs is a little time, and then he'll find the man who killed that watchman.
15: You've been around Blackie so much, you're beginning to think like him.
18: If you'd stick around, maybe you'd start thinking, period. Give me just a few hours, and I'll clear this up for you, Faraday. I promise you.
15: It's clear enough already, Blackie. So you're going to headquarters. And no tricks.
18: Why, you know I'd never pull a trick on you.
15: No, not much. But this time you don't get a chance. Turn around, Blackie. I want you back to me.
18: It's impolite.
15: All right, apologize to Emily Post later. Turn around, I said. This time I'm going to make sure there are no tricks.
18: Faraday, you're making a mistake.
15: Sure, I know.
18: All right, my back is turned.
14: Oh, Inspector, won't you listen?
15: And not to you, Miss Wesley, so be quiet.
14: No.
15: All right, Blackie, take your gun out of your pocket, then put both hands over your head.
18: With my gun in one hand?
15: Yeah, with your gun in one hand, pointing at the ceiling. You can't shoot me with your gun in that position. I can walk over and take it.
18: You're clever, Inspector. All right, my gun is in my hand and my hands are in the air.
15: And I'm coming up behind you and...
14: Blackie, what's happening?
15: Hey, the lights. Blackie, come back here. Come back, where are you going?
18: The same place the light in that chandelier just went, Inspector. Out!
19: This guy, Dick Dash, sure is great, boy, sure is great.
20: What do you do all night, Tommy? Wait up for Dick Dash to come out in the morning?
21: He went down and got off the newspaper truck again this morning, boys. Yeah. I think the guy's nuts.
20: Well, I'm glad you're not, Bill. Smart work after the stick-up last night. What made you get down to make sure that watchman was dead?
21: This sap looked up when you and Blackie ducked through the bushes, boss.
20: Huh?
21: I was still watching in the second-story window. I saw him.
19: Hey, boss. Dick Dash has Peach Face backed into a potato peeler.
20: Shut up about Dick Dash, will you, Tommy?
19: All right.
20: So, you shot the watchman yourself, huh, Bill?
21: Yeah, and just in time, too. He was just getting up. I let him have it, and that was all. You know, I wasn't surprised that guy was alive. Didn't trust Blackie.
20: Yeah, I almost didn't. I sure don't now.
21: Think we better get out of town?
20: No, not yet. Blackie will be here pretty soon. He knows the score. He knows what's happened to him, and he'll be here to make sure something happens to us. Tommy. Tommy, will you put down those funnies and listen to me?
19: Well, sure, boss.
20: Look, you get in his closet here.
19: In the closet? What for?
20: Insurance.
19: What are you talking
20: Blackie
19: about?
20: Blackie may be here to cause trouble. If he does, he'll be standing with his back to the closet when he starts it. I want you to come out and finish it. And him.
19: Oh, yeah, sure. Dick Dash did something like this once. Sure, boss. I'll listen from in here. If it gets tough, well, just leave it to me.
20: Leave Dick Dash out here. You can't read in the closet anyway. Bill.
21: Yeah?
20: First chance we have, let's get rid of that guy.
21: Yeah, that comic detective of his gets on my nerves, too. Guy goes nuts waiting to find out what's going to happen the next day.
20: Well, he's not the only guy who's nuts about those things. I'm just getting so, I don't like the guy anymore.
21: Uh-oh.
20: Yeah, all the odds, that's Blackie. If he starts something, you know what to do.
21: Yeah.
20: Come in.
18: Hello, Fredericks. Hello, Bill.
20: Hi.
21: Hi.
18: Well, 3 out of 4 of us are here. Where's Tommy?
21: Out getting his funny papers.
18: Getting them a little late this morning, isn't he?
21: Yeah.
18: Well, I'll take care of you two before he gets here and then handle him.
21: What?
18: Don't reach for your gun, Bill.
21: Tough, aren't you, Blackie?
18: You'll find out, both of you. Okay, reach, and turn your back to me.
20: What's wrong, Blackie?
18: You know what's wrong. That watchman was found dead, and Faraday thinks I killed him.
20: Well, you shot him, remember? Cozy, weren't you, Blackie?
18: I thought so at the time. I'm a little cozier now, though. Tommy! Out of that closet.
21: Nobody's in the closet, Blackie.
18: No? Then what's the comic page of this paper lying around here for? Tommy's here, all right, and he's in there. You coming out, Tommy? Want a personal invitation? All right. Neither of you guys get cute now. You won't like what happens if you do.
21: There's nobody in there, Blackie.
18: All right, Tommy, out. Well? Okay, I'll drag you out.
0: Okay,
18: come on, you little...
19: Ooh. I did it, boss. Just like in Dick Dash Detective. When he yanked open the door, I let him have it. Blackie, you'll be out for an hour.
20: Good. This is the only place he knows about where he can find any of us. I'll beat it, both of you. I'll get in touch with you. Maybe we're out of business in this town. But after Faraday picks him up, I guarantee you, so's Boston Blackie.
4: Hello, Mary. Sorry to wake you up.
14: Oh, Blackie, where you been?
4: Most of yesterday, I was unconscious on the floor of Frederick's office.
14: Blackie!
4: I'm all right now, except that I still have my cold, and most of the night I've been hiding from the police.
14: Oh, well, don't come up here. My apartment's being watched, and not because the police think I'm cute.
4: I know, they think I'm cute. Oh. Well, I do have a cute bump on my jaw.
14: Blackie, go to see Faraday and try to explain what really happened.
4: No, Mary, he's got no reason to believe me yet, and I've got to be free in order to clear myself.
14: Well, how are you going to start?
4: I'm not sure yet. Of course, I know who killed that watchman.
14: Yeah.
4: It's one of Frederick's men.
14: Yeah.
4: But I have no proof, and I've got to find Frederick's, if I can.
14: Oh, Blackie, please. Now, don't do anything foolish. If you haven't found what you want by morning, give yourself up. Oh, please. I'm scared.
4: Think how scared Frederick's ought to be about now. Well, I've got one lead on how to get to him.
14: Yeah.
4: A lead that has to do with the comic pages. Only, believe me, it isn't very funny.
22: Okay, number six, you're all loaded. Get rolling.
23: Okay.
22: Oh, hole number seven. You got to haul a few hundred more this time.
23: Hey, you.
22: Yeah?
23: Sorry to bother you when you're busy.
22: Hey, I know who you are. You're Boston Blackie, I mean. Hey, you're in an awful jam, Blackie.
18: I know I am, and I'm here to get out of it. Some guy comes here almost every morning to buy a paper off one of these trucks.
22: Yeah, he sure does. Well, he hasn't been here this morning. Well, not yet, I mean.
18: Well, look, when he gets here, I want to talk to him.
22: Oh, sure, Blackie. Want me to point him out to you?
18: No, I know what he looks like. Only it's late, and looks like he's not going to show up.
22: Yeah, could be. Sure would like to help you, Blackie, if I could. I'm
18: That's
22: sorry.
18: All right. Okay. Thanks, anyhow.
22: Blackie.
18: Yeah?
22: The guy you were talking about. Here he is now.
18: That's the guy, all right. Give me that paper and tell him to step behind this truck to get it.
22: Okay. Oh, but Blackie...
18: Give me that paper, quick.
22: Oh, sure. Here you are.
18: Now, send that guy back here and don't tell him who he's going to meet.
22: Okay.
19: Say, mister, I'll have one of those papers this morning. I gotta see Dick Dash Detective before I leave town.
22: Oh, you're leaving town?
19: Yeah.
22: Well, there's a man behind this truck with some extra papers. He'll sell you one.
19: Thanks a lot. Hey, you with the papers, give me one of those things. I gotta see...
18: You have to see me first, Tommy.
19: Blackie.
18: Don't reach for a gun.
19: No.
18: Don't yell. And keep your back up against that truck.
19: I didn't do nothing, Blackie. I didn't hurt nobody.
18: That watchman was more than hurt at that holdup. He was killed. And I think you killed him.
19: No, I didn't kill him. It wasn't me.
18: Who was it, then?
19: I don't know.
18: Lucky I didn't hear you, Tommy, or you'd get another clip. Now, who killed that watchman?
19: Wait, Blackie, wait, don't clip me again. It was Bill.
18: Yeah. That's all I wanted to know. Okay, where is he?
19: He left town last night. I don't know where he went.
18: Wait,
19: Blackie, honest, I don't know.
18: I'll find out where. He killed that watchman with his own gun?
19: Yeah, Blackie, yeah.
18: How do you know?
19: I heard Bill tell Fredericks.
18: Where's Fredericks?
19: I don't...
18: Tommy, I'm gonna...
19: Okay. He's living under the name of Colfax in the Walton Hotel.
18: That's different. Okay, Tommy. Here's your funny papers. Let's see how you like reading them in jail.
21: Frankie, this is the first time I've ever arrested a man and then let him go to a hotel. The things I let you get away with.
18: Faraday, you let me come here to the Walton, but you came with me, didn't you? I surrendered to you on that condition. You let me do this.
21: Yeah, I know.
18: All right. Here's 905. This is supposed to be Frederick's room.
21: And this is where I take a chance on letting you run out on me again, isn't it?
18: No, Faraday. No chandeliers.
21: And no more than 5 minutes, or I'm coming in there and arresting you for good.
18: You mean for murder, don't you?
21: You know what I mean.
18: I always do.
21: Very funny.
18: But do you? Faraday, listen at the door now. I promise you an earful.
21: Mm. You and your promises.
18: Get out of sight, Faraday.
21: I'm out of sight.
18: Well,
21: you just be sure to stay in that room.
18: Shh.
20: Yeah, who is it?
18: It's Tommy with the funny papers.
20: Just a minute.
18: Hello, Fredericks.
24: What?
18: And don't close the door. I'm coming in.
24: Keep you out.
18: Stop pushing, Fredericks. I'm in.
20: Yeah. What do you want?
18: To finish what I started in your office last night. Only this time, no closet gimmicks. This is going to be done my way.
20: It won't do you any good to kill me, Blackie. I can tell the police you didn't really kill that watchman. I'm the only one that knows that Bill did it. I'm your only alibi. Well, you got to keep me alive.
18: Do I? We'll see about that. I see you're packing. Going somewhere?
20: Yeah, you know I got to blow town.
18: Not taking much, William. It's a sort of a small valise.
20: Well, I like to travel light.
18: I want to see how light.
20: What are you looking for in that suitcase?
18: Money. The dough you got from the stick-ups. And here it is. Well, I'll take this and you.
20: Maybe you know a lot, Blackie, but it's not going to do you any good. Outside that window behind you, it's a long way down. And I'm going to see find out personally.
18: Okay, Frederick.
20: Show you.
18: I've been waiting for this.
20: I'll give you.
18: Come in, Faraday.
15: Okay. I heard everything. So this guy there on the floor is the guy in back of all those robberies, huh?
18: Yeah, that's him. Name is Fredericks. That character Tommy I brought down to you works for him.
15: Yeah?
18: This guy here is the boss.
15: Mm-hmm.
18: The guy who really shot and killed the watchman is a fellow named Bill. With a little coaxing, either Fredericks or Tommy will tell you where he's hiding out.
15: Good. It's going to be a lot of fun coaxing him, too. You know, Blackie, maybe it takes a little longer when we work alone on a case, but we sure get results.
18: Want to know a way we can solve cases quicker?
15: Well, I sure do.
18: On the next case, when we work alone, I'll work alone.
6: And that's Boston Blackie from June 11th, 1947, program 113 in the series starring Dick Calmar as Boston Blackie is heard on Mutual. Time now for this month in music history.
13: It sure is. We are going back to the year 1985. I chose some great songs that really represent that year, including this one.
6: Mm. Power of Love.
13: Right.
6: Huey Lewis and the News.
13: That's exactly right. And was featured in what film?
6: Back to the Future.
13: There it is.
6: So, man, am I on or what?
13: You are on a roll, but
6: holy
13: we'll see.
6: Moly.
13: There's a few more hours to go.
6: You know what,
13: go.
6: Lisa? I'm like butter. I'm on a roll.
13: That's right, you are. So this was released in 85, and it was the group's first number one hit on the Billboard Hot 100, and of course featured in Back to the Future. And really, it sounds like 1985 to me.
6: Who sings better, me or Huey Lewis?
13: You have to sing for me.
6: I think
13: he's a little better.
6: Well,
13: you don't know the words. Do you?

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2: 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But first, we'll play Stump the Host. 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
4: News this hour from Town Hall. I'm Ron Taylor. President Trump will appear at both nights of the Republicans' midterm convention in Dallas coming up September 9th and 10th. Mr. Trump and Vice President J.D. Vance will headline the two nights, with Vance speaking Wednesday evening and the president on Thursday. The event is aimed at promoting the party's candidates and the Trump administration's agenda. Mr. Trump is said to appear both nights at what the RNC billed as a primetime showcase for President Trump's success, candidates, and causes that have propelled the 2026 midterms to unprecedented focus. Zach Kraft, spokesman for the RNC Dallas GOP 2026 midterm convention, tells the Salem Radio Network this historic convention will showcase the president's accomplishments.
5: This midterm convention is a reminder to the American people of what is at stake on the ballot in November. You know, this is 2 years ago, the American people voted overwhelmingly for President Trump to secure the border, to tackle Biden inflation, and he has done that. He has secured the border. There's no longer millions of illegal immigrants pouring in here from countries all over the world. You know, he delivered the largest tax cut in history.
4: The event will be held September 9th and 10th at the American Airlines Center in Dallas. Republicans say a recent House vote on Israel and college funding highlights Democratic divisions ahead of the midterms. Correspondent Richard Boyd has more.
6: The House passed a bill barring federal funding for colleges that join certain commercial boycotts of Israel. Republicans say it protects Jewish students and preserves study opportunities in Israel. Most Democrats opposed the measure, citing First Amendment concerns. GOP leaders say the vote draws a clear contrast with President Trump's support for Israel and efforts to confront campus anti-Semitism. Richard Boyd reporting.
4: The military says it struck three Iranian oil tankers after Navy warships were targeted with ballistic missiles. You'll find news and analysis at townhall.com. I'm Ron.
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16: I don't know what to do, Rabbi. 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I can't keep him away. The Lone Ranger, the Shadow, the Master Benger.
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22: Hello, everyone. I'm Carl Amari, and this is Hollywood 360, the radio show that presents all things entertainment, including trivia contests and games, movie reviews, celebrity interviews, showbiz news, and classic radio shows. My co-host is the captivating Lisa Wolf. In this hour, Jack Benny and all his gang present the Jack Benny program from 1939, but first it's Stump the Host. To Stump the Host, Lisa will present surprising facts about everyday things. I'll try to guess while you play along at home, right, Lisa?
23: That's right, Carl. We'll see how much you know and how much you don't know.
22: Well, I took a Provigen before the show, so
23: maybe you know a little bit more.
22: Yeah.
23: Oh, we'll see. Mm-hmm. Time will tell.
22: Mm-hmm.
23: The tiny pocket on a pair of jeans was originally made for carrying coins.
22: Real.
23: True or false?
22: Real.
23: I'm going to need a true or false on this
22: true.
23: One. I'm sorry. It was actually made to carry a pocket watch. So designed in the 1800s to protect your pocket watch.
22: Really?
23: I like a pocket watch.
22: Do you?
23: I like
22: so
23: watches.
22: Old fashioned.
23: I know I don't have one, but
22: oh
23: I feel like I would if I was in the 1800s. All right. Well,
22: You were born in the 1800s.
23: If I was. Yeah. You're starting off strong.
22: Okay.
23: The dot above a lowercase I or J is called a tittle.
22: True.
23: That is true. Yeah. Tittle is the official name for that small dot.
22: Mm-hmm.
23: The first documented computer bug was a moth.
22: A moth? Huh. Real.
23: That is true.
22: Yeah.
23: In 1947, engineers found a moth trapped inside a Harvard Mark II computer, and they documented computer bug. And now,
22: are you kidding?
23: No,
22: that's so interesting.
23: I know.
22: Gosh,
23: I'm interesting,
22: and I got it right.
24: Yeah, baby.
23: Yeah, you did, but it was a good guess. The world's oldest continuously operating hotel. Hotel California.
22: Yeah,
23: has been run by the same family for more than 2,000 years.
22: No, impossible. No,
23: a false.
22: False.
23: It's right. Well, it is false, but right. It has been run for more than 1,300 years. It's Japan's really? Nishiyama Onsen. I can't
22: Amahara.
23: Say the rest of it. It opened in 705 and has been operated by the same
22: in
23: family.
22: 705. Oh my goodness.
23: Yeah. That's hotel crazy. In Japan. The longest.
22: I hope they changed their sheets by now.
23: Right? It would be useful.
22: You know?
23: I think so. The mattresses as well.
22: Flip those mattresses.
23: That's right. The longest word.
22: Here's some. Let's flip the mattresses. What do you think of that idea?
23: What kind of accent was that?
22: No, that was my own accent.
23: Was that?
22: It was my Carl Amari accent.
23: Got it. Okay.
22: Yeah.
0: Maybe they don't have mattresses.
23: They just sleep on boards.
0: Maybe it's just a mat on a floor.
22: It's probably just, a mat.
23: A board.
22: Yeah. Let's flip the mats.
23: The longest word in the English dictionary has more than 100 letters.
22: Real.
23: False.
22: Oh, man.
23: But it has 45 letters, and I have it, but I can't.
22: Wrong.
23: Do you want me to... pronounce
22: try to say it? Yeah.
23: Okay. I'll tell you what it is. It's pneumo. Ultra.
22: Yeah.
23: Microscopic.
22: Yeah.
23: Silico volcano coniosis.
22: And what is that? Some disease that you have?
23: I'm not sure, actually. But probably. I probably
22: Here's
23: have
22: Lisa's
23: it.
22: Doctor. Lisa, I'm really sorry to tell you this.
23: That's not funny.
22: But you have
23: No, I said pneumo.
22: And then you're like, well, what is that? And you're like, a very long tongue.
0: It looks like it's like a tiny pneumonia thing that
23: like,
0: you get from
23: pneumonia,
0: being in a volcano.
23: Ultra, and it's ultra microscopic, so it's very, very, very, very tiny. Right.
22: Yeah.
23: And it has to do with a volcano.
0: Yes.
23: That's right.
22: Well, that's what you have.
23: That's right. That's what you have. The plastic tip at the end of a shoelace is called an eyelet.
22: Eyelet? No. I don't think
23: What's
22: so.
23: What's it called?
22: I don't know, but it's not an eyelet.
23: You're right, it's not. It's called an aglet. A-G-L-E-T. It keeps the lace from fraying.
22: Yeah.
23: Right.
22: I hate when you lose those aglets. You're trying to get the darn...
23: Does that happen to you?
22: Yeah.
23: What?
22: On my baseball spikes.
23: I don't think mine come off.
22: Yeah, they,
23: okay,
22: they
23: I
22: come
23: can
22: off,
23: see it
22: and then
23: baseball.
22: It's like, then you got to lick the end of it.
23: Ew.
22: You
23: got to
22: make it into a point, and you got to get it in there. Yeah.
23: You have to lick it and get
22: you
23: it
22: gotta
23: in there?
22: You got to lick it, yeah. What are you going to do?
0: That's the whole thing comes off? Is that what you're saying?
22: The aglet comes off, and then it's just frayed.
23: It's an aglet.
22: Whatever.
23: Aglet.
0: I don't think I've experienced this.
23: I don't think so either.
22: An aglet sounds more edible.
23: It's aglet with an A. A-G-L-E-T. It's not edible.
22: Next.
23: The grooves around the edge of many coins, like a dime,
22: the
23: you know, those
22: grooves?
23: Little grooves.
22: That on the edges?
23: Yeah.
22: Okay.
23: Are called reading.
22: No.
23: It is. They were originally added to make it obvious if valuable metal had been shaved from the coin's edge. And it's called reading, R-E-E-D-I-N-G.
22: You know what?
23: What, Carl?
1: What you just said is one of the most insanely idiotic things I have ever heard.
23: Well, I didn't
1: Everyone
23: make it
1: Everyone in this room is now dumber for having listened to it.
22: Yeah.
23: You ready?
22: Yeah, I'm ready.
23: The hole in the cap of a ballpoint pen.
22: The hole in the cap of a ballpoint pen.
23: Right.
22: I didn't even know there was a hole in the cap of a
23: Do you have a ballpoint pen?
22: Okay.
23: No, there's no cap on there.
22: What about it?
23: It has a safety feature. That is a safety feature, the hole.
22: The hole is a safety feature?
23: Well, I don't know.
22: Okay,
23: what's the point of the hole is what I'm asking.
22: I'm going to say real.
23: True?
22: Yeah.
23: Yeah, it's a safety feature. I didn't know that either. So it can allow air to pass through if the cap is accidentally swallowed.
22: Oh, wow.
23: So air can get through it.
22: Like a donut or like a lifesaver. No, you know, lifesavers, when they first came out, they didn't have a hole in them. Those little... And then they...
23: That makes sense.
22: And then they renamed it lifesaver because it looked like a lifesaver.
23: Like, I get it.
22: But go ahead. I'm trying to...
23: The number on a number two pencil...
22: The number, okay.
23: Okay.
22: Yeah.
23: ...refers to how much graphite it contains.
22: Correct. Real.
23: It's not correct, no. It identifies the pencil...
22: Didn't I sound like I knew?
23: You did.
22: It's like
23: close, though. It identifies the pencil's grade, which is the hardness. So a number two pencil is medium grade. More clay makes a harder mark, and then more graphite... makes like a softer mark.
2: I'm sorry. That is a really boring story.
23: Well, it's an important story because you didn't know it.
22: Very boring.
0: Doesn't that ultimately determine how much graphite's in there?
22: Yeah, that's what I think.
23: I don't think so.
22: I
23: it's
22: think
23: not the
22: so,
23: amount of
22: Mike.
23: Graphite. It's clay.
22: Yeah, I think, you know what?
23: No, you're wrong.
22: You are. Go ahead.
23: The average person will spend about 6 months of their life waiting at a red light.
22: Real.
23: That is true.
22: That's a long time.
23: That is a ridiculous amount of time.
22: Yeah.
23: Now, listen to this.
22: All right.
23: This is a true or false.
22: I'm listening.
23: You have to think, though.
22: Yeah. Contrary to popular belief, I am listening.
23: You do think. A can of regular soda will sink in water.
22: Can of regular soda? No, it will not. Floats.
23: Okay, that's funny you said that. I'm going to finish the sentence now. A can of regular soda will sink in the water. A can of diet soda will float.
22: No, I think
23: that... And that is true, and I'll tell you why.
22: Am I wrong?
23: You're wrong, okay. Because regular soda contains much more dissolved sugar, and it makes the unopened can heavier than the same size can of diet soda.
22: Okay.
23: Strange.
22: Yeah.
23: Yeah.
22: All right.
23: The Eiffel Tower was originally meant to be a permanent part of the Paris skyline.
22: Real?
23: No. Yeah. It was built for the 1889 World's Fair and was originally scheduled to be taken down after 20 years.
22: Oh, really?
23: Yeah.
22: Didn't know
23: 1889
22: that.
23: 1889 was my year.
22: Wow. Those were interesting.
23: I think so.
22: Very interesting.
23: Thanks,
22: Lisa.
23: Carl.
22: All right.
23: You're interesting.
22: I got a lot of those, right?
0: What I learned is that I can swallow a pen cap and air
22: yeah.
0: will still pass
23: That's
0: through.
23: Right.
22: That's right.
0: And
23: but you still, you still could choke, but maybe there's less of a chance.
22: Here's some advice. Don't swallow a pen cap.
0: Fair enough.
23: I don't even have pen caps anymore.
22: When we come back, we're going to tune into the Jack Benny program. Stick around.
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22: 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All right, are you ready for the Jack Benny program? 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And we have an early broadcast, 1939, from May 28th. And the cast does its version of Alexander Graham Bell, which was a big movie out at that time. Here's part one of the Jell-O program starring Jack Benny.
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0: That was You've Got Everything, played by the orchestra. Now, ladies and gentlemen, we bring you Hollywood's newest glamour boy, Jack Benny.
1: Thank you. Thank you. Hello again. This is Jack Benny talking. And Don, I appreciate your calling me a glamour boy, but really that's not quite my classification.
0: Oh, it isn't?
1: No, Don. According to the latest publicity from Paramount, I'm the oomph man. Oomph.
0: The oomph man?
1: Yeah, you see, Don, a glamour boy is merely good looking. But when a star has, in addition to that, a certain charm and appeal to women, then he becomes an oomph man. Which is me.
2: You better stay out of the hot sun, brother.
1: Oh, you're here already. Listen, Phil, I'm not a fortune teller and I'm not psychic. But I see you soon scattering your brilliant remarks in greener pastures. And hello. You know, Don, ever since we switched the ending of the picture, Man About Town, and I Marry Dorothy L'Amour, Phil has been a wreck. So jealous because I'm a ladies' man.
2: Me jealous? Why, every girl you go out with regards you as a big brother.
1: Well, that's part of my technique. I sneak up on them. So don't be so sour grapesy.
0: Oh, by the way, Jack, last week you had an argument with the studio about Rochester. Are you going to let him be in the picture?
1: Rochester? Oh, he's in it already, Don, and am I having trouble with him at the house? The airs he's been putting on.
0: Oh, getting ritzy, huh?
1: Ritzy? He bought a sport coat yesterday with 3 belts in the back. Not only that, it's getting so he won't wear anything but silk underwear.
2: Well, it's all right for him to wear silk underwear, isn't it?
1: Not when the monogram says J.B. No, sir.
0: Jack, I can't understand why you keep Rochester when he causes you so much trouble. Why don't you fire him?
1: Oh, I can't. You see, he found the treasure map of my backyard and won't give it back. But I'll get him in time.
3: Hello, Jack.
1: Oh, hello, Mary. Say, Mary, have you heard the latest? They changed the ending of the picture, and instead of Phil getting Dorothy L'Amour, I'm the one that marries her.
3: Yes, I know. She's sick about it.
1: She's nothing of the kind. You're just making that up because Dorothy happens to be very fond of me. In fact, the other day she gave me an autographed sarong.
3: How do you look in it?
1: Gorgeous. Are you surprised?
0: Oh, Mary, Jack's got a new one. He says that everybody at Paramount's calling him the oomph man.
3: Yeah, but did Jack tell you how he got the title?
1: Quiet.
3: The director punched him in the stomach and he went oomph.
1: That's not the reason at all. They call me the oomph man because in this picture I'm virile and rugged.
3: Oh, yeah? Tell him what happened when you shot the wedding scene yesterday afternoon.
1: Oh, well, that was just a novelty, that's all. Something different.
0: What was it, Mary?
2: Yeah, tell him.
1: Oh.
3: Well, after Jack marries Dorothy, he's supposed to pick her up in his arms and carry her across the threshold.
1: Mary.
3: Well, Jack tried and tried, but he couldn't lift her.
0: And what happened?
3: She carried him across.
1: Mary, I told you it was just a novelty, something original.
0: Well, say, Jack, did you feel kind of silly being carried in a girl's arms?
1: Well, I didn't mind being in her arms, Don, but when she started to rock me, I thought that was going to... Anyway, let's drop the whole thing because we've got an important sketch to do tonight. Where's Kenny? Hey, Kenny. Kenny.
4: What?
1: It's time for your song.
4: Well, wait till I get through. The drummer's teaching me how to play poker.
1: Well, tell him to give you your shirt back and come over here.
4: Okay.
1: Phil, I wish you'd tell your boys not to take advantage of Kenny. He's too young to gamble.
4: Oh, yeah? I got over 1,000 marbles hid under my mattress.
1: I don't care what you've got. I don't want you learning how to play cards.
4: I got a fine chance to grow up around here.
1: Never mind. I don't want any more gambling. Now go ahead, young man, and sing your song.
4: I will not.
1: You will, too.
4: I tell you what. I'll match you 2 songs or nothing.
1: Kenny, sing your song and not another word out of you. Hold it a minute. There's the phone.
4: I'll bet $5 it's for me.
1: Quiet. Hello? Yes? Oh, he's right here, Mrs. Wilson. It's for you, Don. It's your wife.
0: Oh, thanks. Hello, dear. Yes, I know we're having company for dinner. Oh, that's up to you, dear. Any flavor will do. Well, strawberry or raspberry would be swell.
1: Don, we've got a long play to do.
0: We haven't had cherry in a long time. What about orange, darling?
1: Don, we've got a long play.
0: Oh, I know. Let's have lemon.
1: Don't forget lime. You might as well get them all in.
0: Well, look, sweetheart, it's all up to you if you want a real tempting and economical dessert.
1: Give me that phone. Hello, Mrs. Wilson. Look for the big red letters on the box and hang up. We've got a play to do. Sing, Kenny. That was a frame-up if I ever heard one.

0: Very good. That was Melancholy Mood, sung by Kenny Baker. And, Kenny, that was a swell song, a natural for you.
1: I threw a seven, huh?
0: Kenny.
2: That's the first portion of the Jack Benny program from May 28, 1939. Jack and all his gang there, along with his wife, Mary Livingston, Phil Harris, and his orchestra, Don Wilson, Eddie Rochester Anderson. What a cast. Sponsored by J-E-L-L-O. We'll get back to it after this.

0: With SRN News, I'm Ron Taylor. Russian President Vladimir Putin has met with U.S. Envoy Steve Witkoff and Jared Kushner at the Kremlin. The talks Saturday were aimed at reviving a stalled push to end Russia's full-scale invasion of Ukraine. The Kremlin has ordered a three-day halt on strikes against Kyiv, and Ukrainian President Vladimir Zelensky says Ukraine is prepared to halt strikes on Moscow until Monday. The U.S. military has struck three Iranian oil tankers after Navy warships were targeted with ballistic warhead missiles. The military statement Saturday said that an aircraft carrier and destroyer evaded multiple unprovoked Iranian attacks and no U.S. personnel were hurt. Hawaii, bracing for heavy rains as Category 4 hurricane brushes past the Pacific Islands. At last check, Hurricane Lowell was about 625 miles southwest of Honolulu, with top winds of around 150 miles per hour, and is expected to move past the islands through the weekend. This is SRN News.
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3: This is Kevin McCullough for townhall.com. September 11th is not a normal day on the calendar. Nearly 3,000 Americans were murdered by Islamist terrorists, yet 25 years later, retired Port Authority police officers are asking Governor Kathy Hochul and New York City Mayor Zoran Mamdani to stay away from the commemoration at Ground Zero. 37 Port Authority officers died that morning. Now their surviving brothers are pleading, please allow us to remember in peace. Hochul angered the 9/11 community by illuminating One World Trade Center for Muslim American Heritage Month. Mamdani faces a petition opposing his attendance, signed by more than 96,000 people, including grieving families. Both intend to attend anyway. Ground Zero, especially on the 25th anniversary of that dark day, does not belong to politicians. It belongs to the dead and their families, the cops and firefighters who walked into hell while everyone else ran away. They do not owe elected officials a backdrop or a lesson in tolerance. One day, one place, no politics. They've earned that. Let them have it. I'm Calvin McCullough.
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9: 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All right, we're listening to Jack Benny and all his gang. The cast is doing a version of Alexander Graham Bell. Let's tune this in, the conclusion to the Jack Benny program.
10: And now, ladies and gentlemen, we have a great treat in store for you. Last week, the Benny Gypsies gave you their interpretation of Gunga Din, which took place in faraway India. And tonight, to show you that we get around, we take you to Boston, Massachusetts, and present our version of Daryl F. Zanuck's outstanding 20th Century Fox production, that grand tribute to a great man and famous scientist, Alexander Graham Bell. Thank you.
11: Can I go home now, Mr. Benny? I'm all in.
10: Not yet, Jojo. Now, as you all know, Don Ameche portrayed the famous inventor in the picture. So in our version, I will naturally play the title role.
12: May I ask why?
10: Certainly. Now, this picture also featured...
12: I said, why should you be Alexander Graham Bell?
10: Well, for one thing, Phil, the part fits me. I used to be an inventor myself. Wasn't I, Mary?
13: Oh, Jack, you weren't the first one to think of putting a mouse trap in a wallet.
10: I don't mean that. Years ago, when I was in the Navy, I invented a chin rest for portholes. They went over very big. Now, getting back to our play, Mary, you will be my wife, as portrayed on the screen by that sweet, gorgeous, beautiful, and talented young actress, lovely Loretta Young.
13: Well, if you think she's so good, why didn't you get her?
10: Don't think I didn't try. We're quite good friends, you know, but she had a previous engagement.
14: Listen, dreamer, you're not even acquainted with Loretta Young.
10: I'm not, eh? It might interest you to know, Phil, that I've got Loretta's address right in my little book.
14: What book?
13: Guide to the Movie Stars, Holmes.
10: I mean my little red book. Now, Kenny...
15: Yes, Jack?
10: Kenny, when the play opens, I'm a poor, struggling inventor, and you're a wealthy businessman who finances my experiments. Do you think you can handle it?
15: I'll lay you 3-1, I can.
10: Now, Kenny... For the last time, I don't want to hear another word about gambling. You're too young. Anyway, you're going to be my backer. And as I was saying, Mary, you're going to be my patient, loyal wife. We've had a hard struggle. I'm trying to invent the telephone, and everybody thinks I'm a madman. They think I'm eccentric. They think I'm crazy. But you, my little wife, what do you think?
13: What do you think?
10: Mary, will you please get in the mood for Pete's sake? Now, the locale...
14: Say, Alexander, am I going to be in this?
10: Yes, Phil, you're going to be my assistant who helps me invent the telephone.
14: But, Jack, I'm a musician, not a mechanic.
10: Listen, Phil, I'd rather have you tinker with my toaster than tamper with Tannhauser. Any day. Now, our dramatic offering will go on immediately after a number by... Oh, come in.
16: Hello, Mr. Benny.
10: Hello, Rochester. What do you want?
16: Say, boss, are you in a pleasant frame of mind this evening, or are you cloaked in gloom?
10: I'm feeling very good, Rochester. Why?
16: Well, I got some news that may turn your damper down.
10: What? What are you talking about?
16: Boss, remember when you and I were driving down to the studio in your car tonight?
10: Yes.
16: And when the motor kept stalling, you got mad and said, you wish somebody would steal this thing?
10: Yes.
16: Well, hallelujah, you're a pedestrian.
10: A pedestrian?
16: That's from the Latin.
10: I know where it's from. You mean to say somebody stole my car?
16: Well, all I know is I parked the car in front of the studio and went across the street to buy a cigar.
10: Uh-huh.
16: And when I got back, there was nothing there but the anchor.
10: Oh, that's awful. Now, who would want to steal my car?
13: Somebody that goes...
10: Now, don't be funny. My car's been stolen, and it's nothing to clown about.
17: Tell me, Jack, did you have any insurance on it?
10: Only Tornado. Ding the luck. Rochester, this is all your fault.
16: I'm sorry, boss.
10: Well, it's too late now to be sorry. Now, I want you to go right down to the police station and report the loss. Hurry up.
16: I ain't going near that police station.
10: Why not?
16: I'm behind in my alimony.
10: Alimony? Why, Rochester, I didn't know you'd been married.
16: Oh, boss, repeatedly.
10: Well, that's your business. Now get going.
16: Okay, goodbye.
10: So long.
18: Oh, say, Rochester, I see you're playing a part in our picture.
16: Yeah, that's right.
18: How you coming along?
16: Mr. Harris, I'm in the groove, on the beam, and dog victory. So long.
10: He's the biggest ham I ever saw.
13: The biggest, Jack?
10: Yes, the biggest. And I'm going to get out that car back if I have to offer a reward. Play, Phil. Now, where would I go if I were a Maxwell?

talk about home. Home's never like this. First your rhymes come stealing, and my heart goes on a roller coaster. Then I get that feeling like a little piece of toast in a toaster. Gee, but my life would be cold

0: That was Snug as a Bug in a Rug, played by a mug in his lungs. How was that, Phil?
1: Thanks for the plug, Slug.
0: Going from that neat bit of comedy to our dramatic highlight of the season, we are now going to offer our contribution to the annals of scientific progress, that epic of American ingenuity, Alexander Graham Bell. Wait for me. Now, the locale of our play is Boston, Massachusetts, in the year 1870. The scene is the little attic laboratory where we find Professor Bell and his assistant, Mr. Harris, working feverishly on their great invention, the telephone. Mrs. Bell has just entered the room. Curtain. Music.
2: I'll take it. Hello? Alexander Graham Bell's residence. What? No, you can't talk to him. He's busy inventing the telephone. Goodbye.
0: I'll say I am. Oh, Mr. Harris. Mr. Harris.
3: Yes, Professor Bell.
0: I think I've got something here. Hand me that duplex circuit repeater and the multiple induction coil. I'll attach them to the supervisory electromagnetic oscillator.
3: You're kidding.
0: I am not. Now, give me a hand. Give me a hand with this quadruplex frictional deflector.
3: Okay, here's the metallic cylindrical felicitator.
0: What's that?
3: The screwdriver.
0: Oh, trying to top me, eh? Wait a minute. I'll use this little hammer. There, that's coming along all right.
3: Say, Alex, I wish you'd hurry up and invent this telephone. A blonde gave me her number this morning, and I want to call her up.
0: Has she got a friend?
3: Oh, and she's gorgeous.
0: Oh, what am I rushing for? I'm married. I'm so absent-minded. But I'll tell you one thing, Harris. We got to work fast if we expect any more help from our financial baker, Mr. Backer. I mean, our financial backer, Mr. Baker. Now, help me with this vacuum generator.
2: Oh, darling, you look tired. You're working too hard, Alex. Much too hard.
0: I am?
2: Yeah, look at those bags under Harris's eyes.
0: Oh, well, he got those on his own time. But, darling, I must work hard. I know it's a mad dream. I know it sounds impossible. But I'm going to invent the telephone, or my name ain't Alexander Graham Bell. Come on, Harris. Let's get to work. Come in.
4: Well, what's this?
0: This is the laboratory.
4: Oh, pardon me.

0: Darn these interruptions. Harris. Mr. Harris. Mr. Harris, hand me that annunciator magneto.
1: Here you are.
2: Hello? Oh, hello, Barbara.
0: Now, hand me that vibrator.
1: Okay, Alex.
2: Did you have a good time last night? Who was there?
0: Oh, it still won't regenerate.
2: They were?
0: Hand me some more of that copper wire.
1: Here you are, Professor.
2: Well, look, Barbara, we'd love to come over, but Alex is still working on that invention of his.
1: How's it coming, Professor?
0: I'm afraid it won't work, Harris. I'm afraid it's a failure.
2: Oh, it's some gadget. He calls a telephone, but it'll never be a success.
0: I got another idea, Harris. Hand me that rheostat.
2: All right, Barbara, I'll call you later. Goodbye.
0: I don't know, Harris. The more I work on this, the tougher it seems to get. Sometimes I get so discouraged.
1: Don't give up, Prof.
0: I won't. Come in. Well, hello, Mr. Baker.
3: Hello, Alex. How's everything coming along?
0: I'm making great progress, Mr. Baker. Great progress. You see, it's my theory that if I could make a current of electricity vary in intensity precisely as the air varies in density during the production of multiple sounds, I should be able to transmit speech electromagnetically.
3: Well, you can talk plainer than that.
0: But unfortunately, Mr. Baker, my financial resources are depleted. And before I can continue with my experiment, I must have additional monetary aid.
3: You mean more cash-a-roo?
0: That's a bullseye if I ever heard one.
3: Well, how much do you want?
0: $4 million.
3: Yes!
0: Oh, I know. I know that sounds like a lot. But you've already given me $32. What's $4 million? What do you say? Why don't you gamble with me?
3: You said I was too young.
0: That was in the first routine. Oh, Mr. Baker, if I don't get the money from you, where else can I get it?
3: You mean I'm the only sucker in the world?
0: Yes.
3: All right then, Alex, I'll give it to you.
4: Hooray!
0: Did you hear that, darling? Did you hear that, Harris? He's going to give us $4 million.
3: Here you are, Professor. $1, $2, $3, $4, $5, $6, $10.
5: 2 years later.
3: $1,993. $1,994. $1,995. $1,995.
5: 4 years later.
3: $3,999,998.
0: Yes?
3: $3,999,999.
0: Yes, yes.
3: And 40 cents. I don't think I can make it.
0: Well, that's close enough. Thanks.
3: Well, I gotta go now. Goodbye.
0: Oh, wait a minute, Mr. Baker. Where can I reach you in case I need you again?
3: In the poorhouse. So long.
0: Oh, boy. $4 million. I wonder how he could carry so much money in his pockets.
2: He's got 2 pair of pants.
0: Oh. Well, Harris, we've got the money. You know what that means? You know what all this money means to us?
1: Yes, I can tie a can to my orchestra.
0: Yes, thank heaven. And it also means that I can finish my work, complete my invention. The telephone must and will be perfected. Let's go!
5: Six weeks later, and on March 10th, 1876, in a public auditorium in Boston, Massachusetts, the first telephone, a crude instrument, stands on the desk before Professor Bell. For the first time in history, he is about to transmit the human voice.
0: Quiet, gentlemen, please! You got a chance. Now, gentlemen, all I ask of you is to have patience. You're about to witness the most amazing demonstration of our time. Gentlemen, please.
6: Bring it on. What are you stalling for? Yippee!
0: Young man, I'm introducing a telephone, not a fan dancer. Now, gentlemen, in just a moment, I will transmit my voice by wire to Professor Homer J. Osgood, who is waiting on the other end of this line in Baltimore, 500 miles away. Silence, please. All right, gentlemen, the experiment begins. Mr. Harris, lift the receiver.
1: Yes, Professor.
0: Hello. Hello, Baltimore. Baltimore, hello. Hello, Baltimore. Hello, Baltimore. This will work. This must work. Hello, Baltimore. Baltimore, hello.
2: Did you put a nickel in?
0: Quiet. Gentlemen, please. Please give me a chance. Hello. Hello, Baltimore. Baltimore, hello.
2: Boston Meat Market, your order, please.
0: Get off the line. I want Baltimore. Don't worry, gentlemen, I'll get it. Hello. Hello, Baltimore. Hello. Hello.
1: Jello.
0: I said hello.
1: And I said jello.
0: Hang up, I want Baltimore. Don't get disgusted, gentlemen. This will work. This must work. Hello. Hello, Baltimore. Baltimore, hello. Baltimore, hello. Hello. Hello. Hello.
4: Hello, Stanza.
0: At last. At last, Professor Osgood, can you hear me?
4: What?
0: I said, can you hear me? Am I coming over?
4: Don't come over this week. We got relatives.
0: I mean, am I coming over the wire? Can you hear my voice?
4: What?
0: My voice, my voice.
4: Oh, my boy's fine. He's in college.
0: No, no, no, not your voice. My voice. Sound, sound.
4: That's what I said. My son's in college.
0: Look, Professor Osgood, this is Alexander Graham Bell talking. This is important. This is for the advancement of science. Now, if you can hear me, repeat this sentence. I hear you clearly. Have you got that? I hear you clearly.
4: I love you dearly.
0: Hooray! There you are, gentlemen. The telephone is a success. Hooray! Ah, what a triumph. What a dramatic situation. What a picture this would make.
6: I'll buy it.
0: Thank you, Mr. Zanuck. Play, Phil.

0: Here's today's word of encouragement with pastor and attorney, Mosley Collins.
1: The Bible says that all things work together for good to those who love God and are called according to His purpose. All things, even things that look bad, God will cause them to work together for your good, for your blessing, in Jesus' name.
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2: Don't forget about me.
3: Yeah, don't you, or don't you forget about me.
2: Yeah.
3: Simple Minds had spent 3 weeks at number one, and it was really inseparable from the hit film The Breakfast Club.
2: Yeah. I think it was the beginning and end of the movie. I think they used it twice.
3: It was, I mean, when you hear the song, obviously it's very connected
2: with the
3: movie.
2: That's why, though.
3: Exactly.
2: That doesn't happen too often where they use the same theme, beginning and end. But
3: well, maybe that was a good move, because certainly it was connected in your mind. So.
2: Yep, John Hughes, one of his greatest movies.
3: Yeah, it was a great movie. Great movie, great song.
2: I tell you what, there's never a time I'm flipping through on TV and this comes on, I don't watch it.
3: I know, it's really hard to turn the
2: channel. So amazing.
3: Agreed.
2: All of the young actors in there are just so great, you know? All right, thanks, Lisa Wolf and Mike Bubble Bath Castella, our executive producer. More of Hollywood 360 after this. Rain keeps falling down.
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2: 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We'll also play Name That Tune. It'll be all Dolly Parton songs. So stick around.

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3: News this hour from Town Hall. I'm Ron Taylor. U.S. military instructor.

0: three Iranian oil tankers after Navy warships were targeted with ballistic missiles.
1: The military said that an aircraft carrier and a destroyer evaded multiple unprovoked Iranian attacks, and no U.S. personnel were hurt. Experts note a dangerous escalation after Iran's previous attacks at sea targeted commercial shipping. The U.S. military said that two Iranian oil carriers were permanently disabled and that a third unladen one was destroyed. It called the tankers part of a shadow network helping to fund Iran's Revolutionary Guard. Iran warned of more strikes against U.S. military ships. John Scott reporting.
0: A deadly crash at an air show in Greece.
2: A Greek Air Force jet crashes at an air show north of Athens, killing the plane's two pilots Saturday. The resulting fire sent large plumes of black smoke into the air, which several thousand spectators could see. There were no injuries among the attendees. The crash of the twin-seat Phantom F4 jet occurred during a low-altitude maneuver. Water-dropping planes and helicopters assisted firefighters in an effort to contain the blaze, which happened away from where the spectators were. Organizers of Athens Flying Week canceled remaining events. I'm Julie Walker.
0: Hawaii is bracing for heavy rain as a Category 4 hurricane brushes past the Pacific Islands. At last check, Hurricane Lowell was about 625 miles southwest of Honolulu, with top winds of about 150 miles per hour, and expected to move north past the islands through the weekend. No hurricane warnings have been posted yet, but a coastal watch is expected to be issued for the island. The outer bands of the hurricane is expected to drop heavy rain on Hawaii later today. An American Airlines flight from Dallas to Newark diverted to Baltimore last night after a passenger became violent. Images show him duct taped to the seat as he got aggressive. News and analysis at townhall.com.
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20: Hello, everyone. I'm Carl Amari, and this is Hollywood 360, the radio show that presents all things entertainment, including trivia contests and games, movie reviews, celebrity interviews, showbiz news, and classic radio shows. My co-host is the eminent Lisa Wolf. In this hour, the Les Paul Trio are Bing Crosby's guests on Philco Radio Time from 1946. But first, it's Name That Tune. Lisa Wolf Cullen will present clips from Dolly Parton's songs. I'll try to name that tune while you play along at home, right, Lisa?
21: That's right. That's our way of honoring Dolly Parton and her contributions. She was 80 years old at the time of her death last week on August 25th, and certainly the queen of country. And I think we can take some time to enjoy some of her music.
20: Sure.
21: All right. Here is the first Dolly song.
20: My father, Jolene.
21: It's not.
20: Oh, Gambler.
21: But it, eventually.
20: Oh, yeah. When I was young. Did she write this, or is this like a new version of it?
21: This is her country spin on a traditional folk song.
20: Okay, so this is House of the Rising Sun.
21: You didn't get it.
20: House of the Rising Sun.
21: She already said House. You don't get it. This is House of the Rising Sun from her 1996 album,
20: Treasures. I never heard her do this, ever.
21: Well, she put her own country spin on this song.
20: I like it.
21: It's really good.
20: Gosh, she's so great.
21: Isn't she good? But I want to play for you the original version by The Animals, and you can really hear the difference.
20: Oh, gosh, yeah. I mean, this...
21: I mean...
20: One of the greatest songs ever, made.
22: There is a house.
21: I mean, she took the song and put her own spin on it.
20: Who sings better, me or Eric Burden? Rising Sun.
21: I'm going to go with Dolly on this one.
22: The ruin of many a young boy.
20: Huh?
22: And God, I know.
21: It's a little low for you.
20: No, I can handle it.
21: I don't think you can.
20: You know, Eric Burden listens to this show. He has emailed me and said he really likes our show.
21: Everybody listens to this show.
20: But Eric Burden from The Animals, that's pretty cool.
21: So you can tell him that we enjoyed his song tonight.
22: My new blue jeans.
23: Invite him out to lunch.
20: Yeah. My father was a gambling man way down in New Orleans.
21: It's a great song from The Animals, and it's a great song from Dolly.
20: Yep.
21: Here's your next Dolly song.
1: tumble out of bed and I stumble to the kitchen. Pour myself a cup of ambition and yawn and stretch and try to come.
20: Working 9 to 5.
21: That's right. This is 9 to 5. This was written by Dolly for the 1980 film 9 to 5.
20: That's a great movie.
21: It's a great movie. This song
20: Jane
21: won awards.
20: Fonda, I think, is in it, right?
21: Yeah. Best country song, best country vocal performance. I mean, this is classic Dolly right here.
20: I mean, listen to that voice.
21: When I think of Dolly, this is one of the songs that I think of right away.
20: I think of Jolene.
21: Well, we might or may not be playing that one.
20: 9 to 5.
21: She was not only an iconic songwriter and singer and actress, but she was so very charitable and very kind, from what I understand.
20: She should have hosted the Golden Globe. You know?
21: I don't know.
20: Okay.
21: Okay, next.

0: who she's singing with here.
1: Glen Campbell.
0: No. No.
1: Oh.
0: No. Just, do you know the name of the song? Tender love is blind. Listen to that. Oh, that's, you know him.
1: Kenny Rogers.
0: Yes.
1: Huh? Pretty good, right?
0: Yeah, but we need the name of that tune.
1: Islands in the Sun.
0: There it is. Oh, I'll take it.
1: I was in the something.
0: Yeah, I'll take it. Islands in the Stream. It's so close to sun. This was written and later recorded by the Bee Gees.
1: Really?
0: Sung by Kenny Rogers and Dolly Parton here, released in 1983 on Kenny Rogers' album Eyes That See in the Dark, and it reached number one on the charts.
1: What a tune.
0: What a tune. Two icons.
1: You know, there's not a song, honestly, that Dolly ever
0: That's
1: sang
0: right.
1: that I didn't like.
0: Anything she touches is gold.
1: I mean, I love, I'm not a big country guy, but I love Dolly Parton.
0: I think everybody loves Dolly, and that's what makes her so special and unique.
1: Really and truly, I mean...
0: Everybody loves Dolly.
1: Like, there's no one that doesn't like Dolly Parton.
0: I know.
1: Parton.
0: I agree. That's what's so crazy. It's so unusual today.
1: Yeah.
0: Everybody's always so divided.
1: Okay.
0: All right, here's the next one.

0: come again.
1: And that would be the title, Here You Come Again.
2: I didn't get it.
1: It's okay. Released in 1977, but we were enjoying Dolly from her album called Here You Come Again. And it topped the country singles chart for 5 weeks and won the 1978 Grammy Award for Best Female Country Vocal Performance.
2: Wow. She's just absolutely amazing. Absolutely amazing.
1: And we agree
2: on
1: that.
2: What a loss, you know, to the world. I mean, no matter what she did, whenever she was on TV or on a talk show or singing a song, she was just a delight.
1: I mean, she was a wonderful actress as well.
2: I mean, she just brightened everything up, you know, her aura.
1: Yeah.
2: Right?
1: Mm-hmm.
2: Not too many people can say that.
1: That's right.
2: Oh, man. She's going to really be missed.
1: Yeah.
2: And here I go again.
1: Go, come, same thing. All right, here's the next great Dolly song.
0: Please don't take him just because.
2: Jolene.
1: Jolene. You knew it would be there. She wrote this as well.
2: Yeah.
0: Your beauty is beyond compare. Yeah. With flaming locks of auburn hair.
2: What a great story, too, this song is, right?
1: Yeah, she's a storyteller. This was released in 73 on her album of the same name. It was ranked 217 on Rolling Stone Magazine's list of 500 greatest songs of all time.
2: Wow.
1: One of her most covered songs as well.
2: Right.
0: And there's nothing I can do to keep from crying. When he calls your name,
1: I know.
0: Jolene.
1: It's hard not to sing along with her, too.
2: She's even better than me, huh?
1: I'm going to give it to her.
2: Yeah.
1: I'm going to give it to her.
0: But you don't know what he means.
2: I'll give it to her, too.
0: Jolene.
2: She's better than I am. Wow.
0: Jolene.
2: Jolene. Jolene.
0: I'm begging of you.
2: Any more?
1: I've got one more for you.
0: If I should stay, I would hope.
2: What a great song, huh?
0: You were.
2: I mean, this was
1: different
2: sung
1: than Whitney Houston.
2: In the Bodyguard.
1: That's right. So this is called.
0: But I know.
2: I can't remember, but it was in the movie The Bodyguard, but it was sung by Whitney Houston.
1: Right. So I Will Always Love You.
2: This
1: was written and originally recorded in 1973 by Dolly, but then Whitney recorded it for the 1992 film The Bodyguard. And this, the Whitney Houston version, spent 14 weeks at number one.
2: Yeah, I mean,
1: come on.
2: There's, I mean, it. I would have to say that the Whitney Houston version was more popular, but.
1: Well, that's because it was in the movie.
2: But think about this, okay? It took Whitney Houston, okay, to outdo Dolly Parton.
1: Well,
2: you know what I'm saying?
1: I mean, she had the visibility of the movie. Also, this version of Dolly, and of course she wrote it, it's just a more tender, intimate version. So it's just different.
2: I mean, it's just different.
1: Yeah.
2: But I think people would say that the Whitney Houston version is a tad better. But it took Whitney Houston, I mean, like one of the greatest singers of all time, male or female. Wow, just fabulous, Lisa.
1: Yeah, I agree.
2: Dolly Parton, wow, she is really going to be missed.
1: Yes.
2: What a treasure.
1: Yeah.
2: Rest in peace, Dolly Parton, one of the greatest that ever did it, I'll tell you that. When we come back, Bing Crosby stars in Philco Radio Time. Stick around.
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2: 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And there's also a 64-page book that details every episode, has pictures of the radio stars. 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I mean, that is really a great price. 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All right, Lisa, it's time for one of the greatest singers of all time, Bing Crosby. He starred in Philco Radio Time from 1946 until 1949. What was really interesting about this show, it was the first pre-recorded program to air on a major U.S. radio network, ABC. The first season, it was recorded on disc, and then after that, it was recorded on Ampex tape recorders. And Bing Crosby was a big investor in Ampex tape recorders. He really got it off the ground. And I remember as a kid, you know, being involved in these shows and recording these programs on reel-to-reel tape. I recorded them on Ampex tape and using Ampex tape recorders. And we have Bing Crosby to thank for that. This is a cool show. It's from October 30th, 1946. His guests are... are you ready for this? The Les Paul Trio. And they sing a bunch of great songs, including I Got the Sun in the Morning. Mm-hmm. Bing Crosby, along with John Scott Trotter and his orchestra, Ken Carpenter announcing. Here's part one of Philco Radio Time.

0: This is Ken Carpenter welcoming you to Philco Radio Time, produced and transcribed in Hollywood, with John Scott Trotter, his orchestra and chorus, the Charioteers, Lena Romay, Skitch Henderson, and starring Bing Crosby.
1: Sounds like a stylish vamp. Should get me into the sun in the morning. Hmm, John? I got no mansion, I got no yacht.

We come now to another chapter in that breathtaking melodrama, The Perils of Skitch Henderson. When last we left Skitch, he was bucking fierce headwinds in a revolving door at the YWCA. With nothing but a leaky life raft and a stringless tennis racket for a paddle. Will he become life bait for the denizens of the deep? Will he reach the cannibal island in time to save Penelope Prendergast from the chief's chafing dish? If the ladies will kindly remove their hats and if the lantern slides are ready, we will take you now to the fearless Skitch.

Elegant reading of the Piccolino sketch. Remember, folks, tune in next week for another episode in the rugged life of this typical American boy. Which brings us to something typically South American. If Lena Romay will lightly rumble into this area, we'll have a go at the top tune from the Broadway smash hit, Call Me Mister. South America, take it away.

0: 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More after this.
1: With SRN News, I'm Ron Taylor. The military says it has struck three Iranian oil tankers after Navy warships were targeted with ballistic missiles. The military statement Saturday said that an aircraft carrier and destroyer evaded multiple unprovoked Iranian attacks and no U.S. personnel were injured. Experts note a dangerous escalation after Iran's previous attacks at sea targeted commercial shipping. Russian President Vladimir Putin has met with U.S. envoys Steve Witkoff and Jared Kushner at the Kremlin. The talks Saturday were aimed at reviving a stalled push to end Russia's full-scale invasion of Ukraine. Rescuers in Nepal have pulled out a Chinese man and a woman in separate operations 10 days after the devastating floods hit the country. The man was rescued from a hydropower tunnel, bringing the total to three workers pulled alive from that area. At least 1,300 people were killed in the floods. More than 5,000 remain missing. This is SRN News.
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8: Or what their blood pressure is. Do you know what yours is?
0: Well, I take it a lot. So
8: yeah, I know you recently went to the doctor.
0: Yeah, my blood pressure is good now. It used to be a little high, but then my doctor put me on some blood pressure medicine, and now I'm also taking every day a glass of 120 Life, and that's helping tremendously.
8: Right. Well, that's why, you know, most doctors check your blood pressure. It's the first thing they usually do when you go to the doctor's office, because you don't have any way of knowing what your blood pressure is unless you actually get it checked. And high blood pressure is one of those things that doesn't have warning signs necessarily. You don't know you have it until you get it checked.
0: Yeah.
8: Thus, that's why you found 120 Life.
0: Yeah.
8: So tell me about your experience of taking it.
0: Well, first of all, it tastes delicious. That's the first thing. And I really mean that. It's delicious. I mix a little bit of it in a big glass of water.
8: Right. And just to interrupt, I just want to make sure everybody knows what is actually in that powder
0: that you mix in
8: with the water. We've got grapeseed extract. We've got beetroot, magnesium, tart cherry, hibiscus, pomegranate, all these great natural ingredients that help make it a really natural, healthy option.
0: Yeah. So I take a little of that with water. 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And you know what? I just feel better because my blood pressure is lower. And I reached out to them because it worked for me. 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
8: Right. 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You drink it once a day, and most people will see lower blood pressure in as little as 2 weeks. And if you don't, of course, you get your money back.
0: Yeah.
8: Go to the website. 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
0: Yep. And when you do, you're going to get an order confirmation number. Email that to me, carl@classicradioclub.com. I'll send you 100 half-hour classic radio shows as our way of saying thank you for using 120 Life, which is going to lower your blood pressure. Okay, we're listening to Philco Radio Time. Bing Crosby stars, and the guests are the Les Paul Trio. They were so popular, Lisa, in the 1940s and 50s. This is an ABC broadcast. Here's the conclusion.
9: Well, Lena, let's cut back to a cooler climate, huh?
10: Okay with me, Bing.
9: Here in the States, it's Indian summer, where the smell of burning leaves fills the air. The frost is on the pumpkin, and the rime is on the vine.
11: Golly, Mr. Crosby, I could listen to you talk all night.
9: All right, it's Indian summer, Skitch. The frost is on the pumpkin, and the rime is
11: Your voice is a flute, and
9: yes.
11: I am a cobra.
9: Well, go back to your bench, or I'll drop a mongoose on your son. As I was saying, Lena, it's Halloween time. The time for leprechauns, banshees, pixies, and hobgoblins to hold their annual powwow.
10: Yes, and the old witch rides through the skies on her broom.
9: Not this year, Lena. But this year she streaks across the Milky Way with her knobby knees buckled into Bob Hope's toothbrush. There she goes.
10: But how would the witch get to know Bob Hope?
9: She accepted a blind date with him, the poor soul.
10: Sounds very romantic. Bing, I'll bet your kids have great plans for Halloween.
9: Yes, but I nipped them in the blueprint stage.
10: Oh, why don't you let them go out and have a little fun?
9: Fun? On Halloween, that demolition gang of mine makes a flock of termites look like a busy little builders. This year, they're going to settle for a jack-o'-lantern, and that's all.
10: Have you got a pumpkin yet?
9: No, we're just going to stick a candle in Brother Everett's mouth. He lights up very easily. But I must say that Halloween has done much to advance the American way of life. A joyous season. And a welcome date on our calendar. It has helped immeasurably to move plumbing indoors. It'd be a nice little spot here to introduce Spike Jones and his orchestra, but it so happens that our honored group tonight is the Les Paul Trio. Listen closely for Les's fine guitar as they do How High the Moon.

0: Hercules and group, that was very captivating. Now the flute and the cobra combine their talents in a song called You Are Too Beautiful. 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

The New York Paramount Theater is the first to get Irving Berlin's new musical, Blue Skies. It's a Technicolor job, and aiding Mr. Astaire and friend are Joan Caulfield and a clever fellow named Billy DeWolf. If the picture goes over in New York, they tell me the Paramount people are going to show it all over the country and most of Texas.

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1: Tune in to Telco Radio Time next week and hear Bing Crosby, John Scott Trotter, his orchestra and chorus, the Charioteers, Lena Romare, and Skitch Henderson. This program is produced and transcribed in Hollywood by Bill Morrow and Myrtle McKenzie. Lena Romare appears by arrangement with Metro-Goldwyn-Mayer, producers of No Leave, No Love, starring Van Johnson.
2: Johnson, ooh.

0: And that's Philco Radio time from October 30th, 1946, so the day before Halloween. And Bing Crosby starring with the Les Paul Trio. And Ken Carpenter doing the announcing. And I got to tell you, you know that Ken Carpenter, he was really good with a tool belt. ABC broadcast, did I say that?
1: I don't know. I was back at tool belts.
2: Was he good with a hammer?
0: He was good with a hammer. He was good with a screwdriver. He was good with a...
1: If I had a hammer.
0: If I had a hammer.
1: I'd hammer in the morning.
0: Ken Carpenter, one of the best that ever was the announcer. I mean, he was an announcer on a lot of programs. All right, hope you enjoyed Philco Radio Time. Time for this month in music history. And

0: things. I use Shout on my laundry.
1: There it is.
0: Better, right?
1: Yeah, you're a much big shouter.
0: I hate when I make mistakes.
1: It's quite often you should be used to it.
2: What?
1: What?
0: Me make a mistake?
1: What?
0: All right.
1: All right.
0: More of Hollywood 360 after this.
1: All right.
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0: In our next hour, Raymond Burr stars in a Western saga on Fort Laramie going back to 1956. But first we'll play Fact or Fiction. Lisa will present information on famous brand secrets, right?
1: That's right.
0: And I have to guess while you play along at home.
1: Still right.
0: All right, see you soon.
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3: 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News this hour from Town Hall. I'm Ron Taylor. A mistrial was declared Friday in the Lindsay Clancy child killings case after the jury deadlocked.
10: Neither Clancy nor her family showed emotion as the judge announced the trial was ending without a resolution because jurors, after 7 days of deliberations, remained deadlocked. Her lawyer, Kevin Reddington, said he believes she would have been acquitted if not for a juror who was the subject of a dispute over whether the judge's instructions were being followed. Plymouth County DA Timothy Cruz said there would not be an immediate decision about a second trial and public opinion would not be a factor. Clancy remains charged with murder and is expected to stay at a psychiatric hospital until her case is resolved. I'm Julie Walker.
3: The legal jostling continues ahead of the

0: November midterm elections.
1: Missouri officials are urging the Supreme Court to allow new congressional boundaries designed to give Republicans a potential additional House seat. The state's top court says the existing districts must be used in November and has ordered a statewide vote on the replacement map. The dispute is part of a broader redistricting campaign. Missouri law sets Tuesday as the deadline for changes in the November ballot. Richard Boyd reporting.
0: The U.S. military says it has struck three Iranian oil tankers after Navy warships were targeted with ballistic missiles. The military statement Saturday said an aircraft carrier and destroyer evaded multiple unprovoked Iranian attacks. A spokesman for the Kennedy Center is blaming decades of neglect for causing part of the ceiling to collapse in the performing arts venue Grand Foyer. Spokesperson Roma Davari says no one was injured when a chunk of the ceiling fell Friday evening. She said the damage underscores the urgent need to close for renovation and revitalization called for by President Trump. Members of the Kennedy Center's Trump-aligned board are fighting in court over its plans to add the building. News at townhall.com.
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15: Yeah.
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20: 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I'm broadcasting.
21: Hello, everyone. I'm Carl Amari, and this is Hollywood 360, the radio show that presents all things entertainment, including trivia contests and games, movie reviews, celebrity interviews, showbiz news, and classic radio shows. My co-host is the illustrious Lisa Wolf. In this hour, Raymond Burr stars as Lee Quince, captain of the cavalry at Fort Laramie from 1956. But it's time now for Fact or Fiction. Lisa will present famous brand secrets. I must guess if they're fact or fiction while you play along at home.
22: That is exactly correct. We'll see if you can get these correct.
21: Mike,
22: if
21: you can
22: get
21: you them... tape it when she says that is exactly correct?
23: Well, I got it.
22: Yeah, right. He's got it. I have
21: send
22: 12.
21: That. I want to use it as my ringtone.
22: I have 12 famous brand secrets. If you get them all correct, I will come in with a Lou Malnati's deep dish pizza next weekend.
21: Wow, if I get them all right.
22: Yep.
21: I got to get them all right.
22: 12.
21: Can I miss one?
22: Okay, I'll give you one.
21: All right, thank you.
22: Okay, you got to get 11 out of 12.
21: All right.
22: Fair
21: okay.
22: enough?
21: I can do it. I took the Prevagen.
22: All right, I'm feeling good for you.
21: Okay.
22: Ready?
21: Yeah.
22: All right, number one, Toyota began as a company that made small office electronics. Fact or fiction?
21: Fiction.
22: Fiction is correct.
21: They made motorcycles.
22: No. Well, before building cars,
21: yeah.
22: Toyota's founder developed a automatic looms for the textile industry.
21: Okay.
22: So they made like weaving looms.
21: Okay.
22: But you're still
21: so
22: correct.
21: So I got that right, Mike.
22: One.
21: Well, can you smell that pizza?
23: Almost.
22: Got a ways to go here. The name Adidas is an acronym for All Day I Dream About Soccer.
21: Nope. Fiction.
22: What is it?
21: It's something like the people that started the company. It's like acronym for the people that started the company.
22: No, it's All Day I Dream About Sports.
21: Oh,
22: so
21: I got
22: still
21: it right.
22: Right,
21: Mike. I got it right.
22: I thought you'd say, because I thought you might know that, so I changed it to soccer.
21: Man.
22: Oh, no.
21: I
22: all right. Let's keep
21: it.
22: Moving.
21: Mm-hmm.
22: WD-40. Do you have any in your house?
21: Probably.
22: You don't know?
21: Yeah.
22: Got its name because it was the 40th formula tested.
21: Correct.
22: That is fact.
21: Mike, I'm getting us a pizza.
22: The name stands for Water Displacement 40th Formula.
21: Man.
22: All right, that's
21: I'm
22: okay.
21: I'm on a roll here.
22: I still feel good.
21: I'm like butter. I'm on a roll.
24: Don't get the compass.
22: Dags, right. See?
21: Uh-oh.
22: That's a reminder,
21: Carl. I take
22: Carl.
21: That back. I take it back.
22: See?
21: Pretend
22: that's
21: I
22: a
21: didn't,
22: reminder. Every time you start gloating, you mess up.
21: I let me de-gloat.
22: No, it's too late. You already gloated.
21: And I could... Meh.
22: You're a gloater.
21: All right.
22: Pepsi was invented by a dentist. Fact or fiction?
21: Pepsi was fact.
22: Wah, wah.
21: What?
22: That's your one wrong.
21: No.
22: You get it for free. It was created by Caleb Bradham, pharmacist from North Carolina.
21: I knew it was like, what's the difference between a pharmacist and a dentist?
22: A lot.
21: Same thing.
22: Yeah, no, I can't take
21: basically,
22: that.
21: Basically, I think it should be
22: that
21: basically.
22: That was a freebie.
21: I'm going to take you to court.
22: I think you should. Hire a lawyer. I've got one.
21: And he doesn't play one on TV. He's
22: that's
21: the real
22: right.
21: one.
22: But you got that one for free. That was your freebie.
21: Man.
22: Now there's no more mistakes,
21: Mike, I'm
22: Carl.
21: Never going to make it now.
22: Well, not
21: I've lost
22: the,
21: all confidence.
22: Because you gloated.
21: I know.
22: Mike said it. Fanta.
21: Fanta? The
22: Fanta?
21: Drink?
22: The soda?
21: Drink?
22: Okay. Yeah. Was first developed in Germany during World War II.
21: Fanta? Real.
22: That is a fact. Coca-Cola's German operation developed the drink when it could no longer get the syrup needed to make Coca-Cola.
0: Mike, what do you want on your side of your pizza? Pepperoni?
1: Pepperoni, sausage.
22: Mike, he's gloating again. It's not going to happen because you're already gloating.
1: He's only asking what I would like.
22: That's making an assumption that he already won. And that's because your head is
0: exploding. Every time I get one right, though, I get closer to a pizza. So
22: Starbucks was named after a character in Shakespeare.
0: Starbucks. No, it has something to do with the stars or something like that. So I'll say no.
22: You're right, but not for the right reasons.
0: It was named
22: after a character in Moby Dick.
0: Yeah, that's right. That's right.
22: I thought you might know
0: if
22: that.
0: If you would have said that,
22: I
0: would have said correct.
22: All right. The designer of the Nike swoosh.
0: What's a swoosh?
22: The swoosh, that like the Nike symbol that goes like that.
0: Yeah.
22: It swooshes. I know what it is. It's a swoosh.
0: Okay. Yeah.
22: Was originally unpaid? The designer of the Nike swoosh.
0: Yeah, he was originally unpaid, yes. Real.
22: I need a fact or a fiction.
0: Fact.
22: It's fiction. What? He was paid $35.
0: That's not being paid.
22: That's money transaction. That was money transferred.
0: I blew it.
1: Maybe next time.
22: A student designed the logo in 1971 for $35. While I was saying it, I changed it to unpaid because I thought it sounded better.
0: All right.
22: So you're out.
0: I'm out.
22: Mike and I will eat pizza without you. All right. The name Lego is short for the English phrase, let's go.
0: Yes, real.
22: Fiction.
0: I don't care anymore if I got it.
22: I know. Häagen-Dazs was founded in Denmark.
0: B minus. That's my answer. I know it's not a fact or fiction. That's my answer.
22: I need a fact or a fiction.
0: B minus.
22: Wrong.
0: Doesn't matter.
22: Fiction. It was founded in the Bronx.
0: I don't care.
22: Coca-Cola was originally green.
0: No, wasn't.
22: Fiction. You're right. Kleenex was first marketed as a disposable handkerchief.
0: Okay.
22: Wow.
0: That's a good one, though.
22: It was originally marketed as a facial cleansing tissue for removing cold cream and makeup.
0: It's so you could blow your nose.
22: So you could what?
0: Blow your nose.
22: Blow your nose.
0: Blow your nose.
22: Go blow your nose. Post-it notes were created after a scientist accidentally developed a weak glue.
0: No, because the low tack adhesive was the mother from the monkeys created that. Did you know that? You know that was the monkeys?
22: I do.
0: Nesbitt, okay? His mom created Post-it notes.
22: Evelyn Nesbitt?
0: Yeah. Yeah, I think so.
22: Either way.
0: Am I wrong or right?
22: You're wrong. Just wrong, and no pizza.
0: I don't care anymore.
22: I know you don't. That's it.
0: Thankfully, it's over.
22: That's it. I took you out of your misery.
0: I was like being browbeaten there.
22: Browbeaten? I gave you an offer that you couldn't refuse.
0: Oh, my gosh. All right, Raymond Burr stars in Fort Laramie next. Stick around.
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0: 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And there's two ways to sign up. 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Leave your name and return phone number. Someone will call you back during the week. Okay, Lisa, time for a good adult Western series, Fort Laramie. It was first came to radio in 1956, and it starred deep-voiced Raymond Burr as Lee Quince, captain of the U.S. Cavalry. It was produced by Gunsmoke's Norman McDonald, and it depicted life at Fort Laramie in the mid-1800s. And it was such a great series. I mean, so realistic. You know how Dragnet was super realistic as a detective show? This was one of the most realistic shows. You felt like you were actually at Fort Laramie, and there was the cavalry, and they had, just these terrific stories. They were all made up, but it was still terrific. This is a broadcast from June 24th, 1956, called The Loving Cup. And you're going to love it. Here's part one of Fort Laramie.

Fort Laramie, starring Raymond Burr as Captain Lee Quince. Specially transcribed tales of the dark and tragic ground of the wild frontier. The saga of fighting men who rode the rim of empire. And the dramatic story of Lee Quince, Captain of Cavalry.

0: Oh, you want another piece of pie, won't you, Captain?
1: Oh, no, ma'am, I sure won't.
0: Now, Captain.
1: Now, Mary.
0: Just another little sliver.
1: Oh, I thank you kindly, Mrs. Daggett, but I've got no more room.
0: Why, you hardly ate a thing.
1: Mary?
0: Oh, my. And I promised, didn't I, dear?
1: You promised. Although why I thought you'd keep it is beyond me.
0: You see, Captain, I'm under orders, too. When you come to dinner, I'm not to urge more food upon you than you voluntarily take.
1: It was a fine dinner, ma'am.
0: Thank you. But you see, I've been guilty of smothering you. Or mothering you, I can never remember which.
1: It amounts to about the same thing, doesn't it, Lee? I'm a neutral in this kind of war, Major.
2: Yeah.
1: A smart neutral, too. You got both sides looking out for your best interests.
0: I haven't finished telling you the rest of my orders, Captain. Under the circumstances, I've really behaved with remarkable restraint all evening.
1: Yes, ma'am.
0: I haven't once mentioned the name Willa Burgess.
1: At least you know I tried, Lee.
0: But now that her name has come up, I'd like to say that I think she's a lovely person. Quite lovely, in fact. To me, Willa is an amazing combination of qualities.
1: You should have taken another piece of pie, Lee, and spared yourself this.
2: Well, next time I'll remember.
0: She's warm, feminine, yet she's capable, with great strength of character. And if I were a man...
1: But you're not, my dear. A fact which delights me most of the time.
0: But not now.
1: Emphatically not now.
0: Well, then this must be the time for me to remember the mending I must do. If you gentlemen will excuse me.
1: Let me help you, dear.
0: Well, it doesn't look as if I can avoid it.
2: Miss Daggett?
0: Oh, please come again, Captain. I'll probably be every bit as bad next time, but I do enjoy having you.
1: Oh, it's my pleasure, ma'am.
0: Oh, there's brandy and cigars in the living room. You'll be glad to know I don't care for any.
1: Good night, dear.
0: Good night. Try not to miss me too much.
1: Yeah, she's improving, Lee. That's the fastest retreat she's ever staged.
2: Oh, she's all right, sir.
1: Yes. Yes, she is.
2: She said, brandy.
1: Hmm?
2: Brandy.
1: Oh. Yes, yes, she did. Oh, I can remember how it was, Lee. When I was a bachelor officer, I thought the worst duty I could draw was a dinner invitation from a ranking officer who was married.
2: Oh, it depends on the officer.
1: And his wife.
2: I didn't suffer tonight, sir.
1: Oh, good. Well, make yourself comfortable, Lee. Sit down. If your belt's tight, your blouse or your boots, undo them.
2: Much obliged.
1: Cigars are in the humidor.
2: Yep. You're smoking better tobacco than you used to.
1: Yeah, I am. Here's your brandy, Lee.
2: Thanks. Cigar, Major?
1: Thanks.
2: Have them made up special, do you?
1: Well, a friend sends them to me.
2: Yeah, must be a good friend. That's good tobacco. You remember that night outside Richmond, Major? It was cold as sin. We were billeted in that plantation.
1: I remember. It's funny you'd think of Richmond just now.
2: Yeah. Yeah, it is. What was her name?
1: Lee,
2: pretty little thing. Wouldn't pass the time with the rest of us, I remember, but she kept worrying whether you were going to be warm enough.
1: That was a long time ago.
2: Seems to me that was a tobacco plantation.
1: Lee, Mary and I have been married for almost 6 years. It's a good marriage.
2: Yeah, I think it is.
1: Mary wouldn't understand Richmond.
2: You weren't married then.
1: She still wouldn't understand. No, these cigars,
2: they're good cigars.
1: Yeah. They're good cigars. Well, we go back quite a ways, you and I.
2: Since the old days of the 3rd Cavalry, the Battle of Bull Run.
1: A lot of years, Lee.
2: A lot of life. A lot of death, Major.
1: I guess I know you as well as you permit anyone to know you.
2: Permit? Oh, that's heavy talk on one brandy, Major.
1: Well, there's more brandy.
2: And more talk?
1: More talk, Lee. You better brace yourself.
2: Well, I'm fortified.
1: I took the last two patrols out for a purpose.
2: Yeah, I suppose that.
1: Wanted to prove something to myself. I think I have. You know, he's a different man when you're not around, Lee.
2: Who is?
1: Lieutenant Syberts.
2: How different?
1: Well, he's still learning, but he's a good officer. He has judgment. He takes responsibility, makes decisions. And on the whole, they're good decisions.
2: I don't remember passing judgment on Mr. Syberts to you, Major.
1: You never have, and I'm not asking you to now.
2: That's good.
1: But I've watched him when you were around. At routine reports, strategies, sessions. He freezes up. He acts stupid, bungling. And he isn't.
2: All right. He isn't.
1: He's scared to death of you.
2: You just have one brandy, Major?
1: I know what I'm talking about. It isn't your rank. He has a respect for rank, but he doesn't fear it. It's you, Lee.
2: Has Mr. Seibert said it was me?
1: He hasn't said anything. I haven't asked him about it. Now, these are my observations. I think they hold up. What do you think?
2: I don't know.
1: Well, think about it.
2: Think about a man being scared to death of me? I don't know how.
1: What do you think of Seibert's, frankly?
2: I think he's very young.
1: Oh, come on, Lee.
2: Come on where?
1: We've both worked with men who were younger.
2: I thought you weren't going to ask me to pass judgment on Mr. Seibert's.
1: That's right, I wasn't.
2: I'd just as soon leave it there, Major.
1: We can't leave it there.
2: You can't.
1: We can't. You know what we're up against out here as well as I do. An ineffective trooper is bad enough, but an ineffective officer is dangerous. And it's wasteful.
2: You figuring I can do something about Mr. Seibert's?
1: Well, leaving that up to you. I'm asking you to think about it. I'm asking for your help.
2: I don't know that I'm the one to help, Major. But I'll think about it.
1: It might call for a change in your attitude toward him, Lee.
2: It might. Of course, I'd have to find out first what my attitude toward him is, wouldn't I?

0: He's steady into it, Flint. Just you stay with him. Now fire straight away next time. Get closer to his head.
1: Got some new recruits, Sergeant?
0: Morning, Captain. You talking about the men or the horses?
1: Oh, horses.
0: They're new. Flint's training them to stand fire.
1: The horse knows that, does he?
0: I keep saying he does. Some take a little bit more encouragement than others, you know.
1: You talking about men or horses?
0: Excuse me, Captain. All right, Flint, take him out now, beyond the hay yard. Run him real good and try firing at the gallop a while. He sure was ugly for a while, but Flint will make a steady goer out of him.
1: Yeah, you can tell about horses. Plungers, kickers, rearers, you work them enough. You can tell if it's in them to be a steady goer.
0: You know horses, you can tell.
1: Be helpful if you could tell about a man as easy.
0: A man standing fire?
1: Man standing anything.
0: If you could tell by looking, that sure would be helpful, Captain.
1: Now, that horse Flint's training, he's afraid of that pistol now. He's first afraid looking at it. But mostly it's the sound that scares him.
0: That's it. Sure it is.
1: But we can look at that horse and know he'll train out of it. Is that because we know horses or because we know what they're afraid of?
0: I'd say it was both, Captain. Maybe one thing more.
1: What's that?
0: Well, we can understand the horse would be afraid of the pistol. We figure him to be right from the start.
1: Yeah. Yeah, knowing he's afraid to begin with, that's a lot to know.
0: And then, too, that horse is bound to find out he's got nothing to fear from that pistol. Once he finds out, he ain't afraid anymore.
1: You saying the man ought to face up to his fears?
0: I was talking about horses.
1: Yeah, sure you were.
0: But about a man, he ought to face up to his fears. Well, maybe he can't. Maybe he don't know what they are. Or maybe knowing he don't understand them.
1: That way, his fear's got to face up to him.
0: Seems like. Just one thing about it, Captain. Sooner or later, they got to get together.
2: That's the first portion of Fort Laramie from June 24th, 1956, The Loving Cup, starring Raymond Burr. More after this.
3: With SRN News, I'm Ron Taylor. The U.S. military struck down three Iranian oil tankers after Navy warships targeted them with ballistic missiles. The military statement Saturday detailed that an aircraft carrier and destroyer evaded multiple unprovoked Iranian attacks and no U.S. personnel were injured. Experts note a dangerous escalation after Iran's previous attacks at sea targeted commercial shipping. Russian President Vladimir Putin has met with U.S. envoys Steve Witkoff and Jared Kushner at the Kremlin. The talks Saturday were aimed at reviving a stalled push to end Russia's full-scale invasion of Ukraine. The Kremlin has ordered a three-day halt on strikes against Kyiv that starts at midnight. Ukrainian President Vladimir Zelensky said that Ukraine's prepared to halt strikes on Moscow through Monday. Rescuers in Nepal pulling out a Chinese man and woman in separate operations. Still, at least 5,000 remain missing. This is SRN News.
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2: Lisa?
10: I have the brand new Good Old Days issue. This is for September, October of 2026. This is the magazine that remembers the best, just like Hollywood 360 remembers the best.
2: Yeah, it's a great magazine.
10: And I really particularly love the cover of this magazine. It's sort of a back-to-school issue. It's called Our Favorite Subjects, Remembering the Classes We Enjoyed the Most. It has a really young girl on the cover looking through a microscope. I mean, we all remember biology and environmental science.
2: I remember when I had to dissect a frog. I didn't like that at all.
10: I refused.
2: Did you?
10: Yeah, I still had to sit there.
2: Did you do it, Mike?
11: Yes.
2: Yeah. I don't know if they should have kids doing that. It's kind of weird, isn't it?
10: I think you should be able to have the option, if you choose not to do that, to have something, an alternate.
2: And I won't eat frogs' legs because of that, you know?
10: Like, well, you shouldn't eat them anyway.
2: I know.
10: So that's that.
2: Whenever they're like, hey, we have frog legs, I'm like,
10: no,
2: I dissected a frog once.
10: It's bad.
2: So I don't think I want to eat one.
10: It's bad.
2: Mm-hmm.
10: I mean, in any event, this is a wonderful magazine, and it's got a lot of real stories, and they come from real people like you. Well, you're not real, but like me and Mike and the rest of us. And that's what I really like.
2: I'm a faux pas.
10: You're kind of not real. This is what I like so much about the magazine, is that the articles are really, really great.
2: Yeah.
10: And in addition to the articles, we've got... there's home cooking recipes, there's illustrations and quizzes, there's vintage ads. There's just a lot of nostalgia and photos, and it's a really fun to look through.
2: You know, let me tell you something. When you talk about nostalgia, and that's a beautiful word. I love the word nostalgia. Okay, there's no other magazine like this. Did you know that? It's like the only magazine about nostalgia. I mean, the closest thing to it, I would say, is maybe Reader's Digest or Saturday Evening Post, but... this magazine is so great because it really talks, I mean, it's bullet points and it's bullseye on nostalgia is what I'm trying to say. Because you have articles and illustrations and you have quizzes and all kinds of stuff. And then I write an article about a classic radio show, and then you get a link to download that show. And I think I wrote about Alfred Hitchcock, right?
10: You sure did. And there's a photo of him here as well.
2: Yeah.
10: And you wrote,
12: good evening.
10: Yeah, you've got anything Alfred Hitchcock touched became a success.
12: Good evening.
2: Right? How's that? Pretty good?
10: It's really good.
2: Would I win a contest, or like, would I win the X Factor?
10: You know what? You know, it's interesting that you said that. I was watching an interview with Dolly. And just because we just talked about her, and she said that she once entered a Dolly Parton lookalike contest and
2: she
10: lost.
2: Didn't win.
10: and lost.
2: Wow.
10: But she said, you know, to be fair, she kind of overdid it even for Dolly.
2: Wow.
10: And she made everything a little bit bigger and stronger and more, and even her hair and
2: her
10: makeup.
2: I'm sure she made it bigger.
10: I know. And she lost. So that's a great story. But anyways, back to
2: good old.
10: I'm ignoring you.
2: Yeah.
10: Okay.
2: So great magazine, right?
10: It's a great magazine, published 6 times a year, full color, 8x10. 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
2: Yeah.
10: And
2: you save about half price.
10: Yeah,
2: so it's a great deal. 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It's called Good Old Days. All right, Lisa, we're listening to Fort Laramie, starring Raymond Burr. He later played Perry Mason on TV. Also, he was Ironside. And he was such a, you know, I read stories about him. He was so kind of generous. He was a very generous person. He used to, like, the people that he worked with in radio, he would tell his producers on the TV series Perry Mason, hire these people, because, you know, they kind of lost their jobs.
10: Yeah.
2: They were, you know, when radio went away, a lot of these actors didn't have work, and he was one of the guys that said, these people they're great. They can do TV. And I just think that's fantastic. And I always love this show. Fort Laramie was so great. This is called The Loving Cup, from June 24th, 1956. Here's the conclusion.

0: Captain Quince.
1: You, busy, Mr. Seibert?
0: No, sir. I was just... certainly not at all busy, Captain.
1: You mind if I come in?
0: I wish you would. Have a chair?
1: Yeah. You're sure you're not busy?
0: Not busy, no, I wasn't. Please sit down, Captain.
1: All right. Guess I will.
0: Well, I guess I'll just sit down, too.
1: Yeah. Yeah, make yourself at home.
0: I will. Thanks.
1: I guess you were working there, at your desk.
0: Oh, nothing important. I keep a journal, Captain. You know, what happens day by day. Just a journal, you know?
1: Yeah, I know.
0: It's just to pass the time. You don't keep one, do you?
1: No, I don't.
0: No, I didn't think so.
1: No, it's all right, though. I mean, a man wants to... Oh, he wants to set things down. Why, he ought to do it.
0: I remember once you said that you didn't keep one because there was a lot you wanted to forget.
1: I probably said that.
0: Well, I know I just took from that you didn't approve of journals.
1: Did I say I didn't approve, Mr. Seibert?
0: No, sir. I just took from that what I thought was...
1: Now, wait a minute. I didn't mean to bark at you. Well, what I mean is a lot of men keep journals, that's all. It's man wants to do it. It's up to him. It's all right.
0: Yes, sir.
1: Mr. Seibert's, do you drink?
0: Drink?
1: Yeah, drink. Whiskey. You know, whiskey.
0: Well, sometimes. I'm not sure I know what you're talking about, Captain.
1: I'm talking about drinking, Mr. Seibert. You and me in a bottle of whiskey.
0: Now?
1: Right now.
0: I'd be proud to, Captain.
1: Yeah. Yeah, me too, Mr. Seibert.
2: Gotta be a first time for everything. Isn't that what you say? A first time for everything?
1: Yeah, you hear it all the time.
2: That's what I say, too. The first time I ever came over to Laramie Village. To drink, I mean. With a fellow officer. To drink. You do it a lot?
1: Sometimes. You know, when it seems like a good idea.
2: Well, that's a good idea. When it seems like a good idea.
1: Best time.
2: You know, when I was a cadet at the Point, a couple of us upperclassmen decided we want to go over this little tavern. Only it's across the Hudson River. And where we have to cross is no bridge.
1: Makes kind of wet walking.
2: Yeah, it does. So we made these plebes. You know what plebes are, Captain.
1: Yeah, I ever heard about them.
2: Well, we made these plebes get an old barge for us. We crossed that old Hudson that night, like Washington crossing the Delaware.
1: Yeah, sounds like a lot of fun.
2: It was a lot of fun. Yeah, we sure enjoyed that. Oh, pour you a drink?
1: Oh, sure, thanks.
2: You know, the way I'm talking, I guess I don't need one, except... Well, I do need one. Does that sound all right?
1: You don't need one, but you do. Sounds all right to me.
2: Well, I'm glad. Yeah, I drink a little, Captain. I always get talking about West Point. I hope you don't mind.
1: You talk about anything that comes into your head.
2: You mean that?
1: I said it.
2: Oh, there's something I've wanted to talk to you about for a long time.
1: Well, this would be a good time to say it.
2: It's Clausewitz. I've always wanted to discuss Clausewitz with you.
1: It might be a very short discussion.
2: Well, you've read him, of course. Karl von Clausewitz is the Prussian?
1: I know who you're talking about. He wrote a stack of books hip high about military strategy.
2: Oh, I couldn't believe you wouldn't know about him. I think I read every word he ever wrote, some of it in the original German.
1: Clausewitz's field was artillery.
2: That is true. But still, most army men I've known feel that as a strategist, he was the greatest of them all.
1: Oh, you can find army men who say he produced no system of strategy at all.
2: No system of strategy?
1: What was it?
2: Well, in his exposition of the philosophy of war, he pointed out that all of the enemy, men, women, children, they were all part of war.
1: You call that a system of strategy?
2: In total war, you bet I do.
1: How about our wars here, now?
2: Well, it doesn't apply, naturally.
1: Next time you fight a total war, you follow Clausewitz to the letter.
2: Don't you worry a little bit. I will. You don't like Clausewitz.
1: Well, I can't use him. I'm in the cavalry. I fight little wars.
2: You don't like Clausewitz. And I don't understand it because you're a good man, Quince. A good man, smart. Imagine me talking to you man to man this way. Imagine that.
1: Don't have to imagine it. We're doing it.
2: Now that calls for a little drink. Oh my.
1: Sorry, I guess I knocked that over.
2: You knocked it over?
1: Yeah.
2: Isn't that funny? I thought I did. Are you drunk, Captain?
1: Drunk and disorderly, Mr. Simon.
2: Drunk. Oh, that's wonderful. You know, I don't think you know how wonderful that is. Don't you worry, Captain. I'll see that we get back to the fort in good shape.

0: Well, morning, Mr. Syberts.
1: Morning, Captain.
0: You look very fit.
1: I feel fine, sir. And you?
0: I'm alive, Mr. Syberts. And that's pure exaggeration.
1: I doused my head in a cold basin a few times. It made all the difference.
0: I left my head in the basin.
1: Oh, about last night, Captain. If I said anything, sir, out of line. Well, I did have quite a bit to drink.
0: And so did I. Might have said a few things myself. I enjoyed it, Mr. Syberts.
1: It was my pleasure.
0: You seen the Major yet?
1: No, sir. I thought we ought to present a united front, Captain.
0: Fine. We'll do that. Captain Quince, Lieutenant Syberts reporting, Major. As you were, gentlemen. Sit down.
1: Thank you, sir.
2: Strange bit of business has come up. I think maybe you're the men to take a patrol out and check into it. Ever been a part of a roundup, Lieutenant?
1: Cattle, sir? No, I haven't.
2: No, not cattle. These are wild horses.
1: I didn't know you could round up wild horses.
2: I don't say it's easy, but... Are you listening, Captain?
0: No, I'm listening. How many wild horses?
2: The report says about 50, over near the Mud Springs station. Some settlers and some folks from a wagon train are supposed to have them contained in a canyon near there.
0: Who says they're wild?
2: Until I know different, I'll have to go by the telegraph message, Captain. It says they're wild. The settlers want no part of them. They're stampeding off a lot of their stock. I think we should get them if we can before any renegade Sioux capture them.
1: Well, it's worth a try, sir. If we get any of them, we're ahead of the game.
0: When do we leave, Major?
2: As soon as you pick your men, take as many as you need.
1: I'd say it wasn't a question of how many, Major, so long as we pick the best riders. Don't you agree, Captain?
0: Completely, Mr. Syberts.
2: Ah, if that's the case. Now, look here, Lee. Gentlemen, I'll want reports regularly by telegraph, and

0: this your plan we're working out here, Captain?
1: Something wrong with the plan, Sergeant?
0: I can't say it's wrong. It's working.
1: Was Mr. Seibert's with you?
0: No, sir. He's down there, operating a lot like Napoleon.
1: Like Clausewitz, Sergeant.
0: Who's that?
1: Friend of Mr. Seibert's. You have any trouble bringing the Indians over from the reservation?
0: Not a bit. You know, they're kind of peaceful-like when you got guns and they ain't. Good idea bringing Indians. Reckon they know more about wild horses than we do.
1: Yeah, reckon they do.
0: Captain, you right sure this is your plan?
1: Mr. Seibert's and I discussed it and agreed on it. Any questions, Sergeant?
0: No, sir. None I'm ready to ask.
1: I'm riding down to the mouth of the canyon. Looks like they're cutting them out of there at a good rate. You coming?
0: I was told to hold this position, Captain, as a lookout.
1: Yeah. See, you keep a sharp eye, Sergeant.
0: Yes, sir.

0: Look good from a distance, Mr. Simons.
1: Thanks, Captain. Glad you rode down. It looks even better close up.
0: Yeah, you got some of them on lead ropes already.
1: Borrowed a corral from the next ranch. Some of those Indians can sit them already. Best natural riders in the world, you know, Indians.
0: That's what I understand. Look to me like you got most of the 50 out of the canyon.
1: Well, we'll get back to Fort Laramie with at least 40 of them, Captain. Of course, that's a few days off, but we got what we came for.
0: Yeah, that's the important thing.
1: Are you feeling better?
0: Hmm?
1: Your leg. It doesn't bother you anymore?
0: Oh. Yeah, it's coming right along, thanks. You've done a good job, Mr. Simons. All of it. Mighty good job.
1: Thank you, sir. Feels like I had.

0: Oh, I almost forgot. Brought you some cigars, Captain.
1: Ah, thank you, Major. That's still good tobacco. You've come a long way from that smelly hod you used to carry.
0: I'm not the only one that's come a long way, Lee.
1: That so?
0: Lieutenant Seibert's around?
1: He left just a few minutes ago. Went down to the post office. They sent word a book he'd ordered had come through.
0: A book?
1: General McClellan's book.
0: On the regulations and instructions for the cavalry in time of war?
1: Yeah.
0: Well, I'll be... I don't know what you did, how you managed, Lee, but you worked wonders with him. I want you to know I'm grateful.
1: I'm no hand at that kind of thing, Major. If the problem's not a problem anymore, you should thank Mr. Seibert's.
0: He's a different man. That's all the thanks he needs. It's a big change, Lee. We're welding a tight-knit little force here, men who fight together and live together. Now that you and Seibert's are friends...
1: Well, just a minute, Major. I'm a soldier. If I can help lick another soldier's problem, that's fine with me. But you're talking about friends.
0: You don't like Seibert's?
1: Like him? Well, that's not my kind of word. You asked me once what I thought of him. I told you he was very young.
0: I took it you meant inexperienced.
1: Young, inexperienced. I'm calling it immature. You can get old with years, you can get experience, but maturity, that's something you earn. It's got to be in you to earn it.
0: Well, I don't believe in miracles, Captain. You and Seibert's are night and day. Nothing will change that.
1: No, we're different men, that's all.
0: Seibert's has licked a big hurdle with your help. Maybe that's the beginning of maturity.
1: Maybe it is, Major. Maybe. Maybe it is.

Fort Laramie is produced and directed by Norman MacDonald and stars Raymond Burr as Lee Quince, Captain of Cavalry, with Vic Perrin as Sergeant Gorse. The script was specially written for Fort Laramie by Kathleen Height, with sound patterns by Bill James and Ray Kemper. Musical supervision by Amerigo Marino. Featured in the cast were Jack Moyles as Major Daggett, Harry Bartell as Lieutenant Seiberts, and Helen Klebe as Mrs. Daggett.

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1: Next week, another transcribed story of the Northwest frontier and the troopers who fought under Lee Quince, Captain of Cavalry.

0: For nearly 3,000 years, Homer's The Iliad has shaped the Western imagination. 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
2: News this hour from Town Hall. I'm Ron Taylor. U.S. negotiators are in Moscow to try to revive a stalled push to end Russia's invasion of Ukraine.
3: U.S. negotiators Steve Witkoff and Jared Kushner arrived in Moscow Saturday in an effort to revive a stalled push to end the war in Ukraine. On Friday, President Donald Trump blamed the stalled talks on a personality problem.
4: Your President Zelensky and President Putin, they truly hate each other.
3: Russia and Ukraine have recently escalated aerial attacks, but both say they are halting airstrikes during the U.S. envoy visit. I'm Donna Water.
2: America's job market showed renewed strength last month as employers added 162,000 jobs, beating the sluggish hiring pace seen in recent months and underscoring the resilience of the economy.
5: The unemployment rate remained at a low 4.1%, a sign that businesses continue to hire and invest despite economic headwinds. The solid jobs report offers further evidence that the economy remains on firm footing and gives the Trump administration and Republicans in Congress a strong economic message heading into the midterm elections. Pickups in manufacturing and construction industries, long championed by President Trump, were key drivers of the job growth. Restaurants, bars, and hotels also posted substantial gains, suggesting continued consumer confidence and business growth. Bernie Bennett, Washington.
2: Iran says it struck an unmanned U.S. vessel trying to enter the Strait of Hormuz, the latest salvo and a new flare-up of fighting between the two countries. The U.S. did not immediately confirm the purported attack on Sunday.

0: came a day after the U.S. military said forces struck three Iranian oil tankers in response to a missile attack on Navy warships. Since a ceasefire agreement was announced in June, on-and-off fighting has persisted, with both sides trying to inflict military and economic pain. As negotiations have collapsed, at least five people are killed last week during a bombardment of southern Iran. News and analysis at townhall.com.
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5: 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Want to remind you about our comedy night coming up, presented by Mosley Collins. 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
8: 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I am Larry Elder. We are Salem News Channel. 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So much to get to between now and the close of the program. Buckle up. It's going to be an exciting ride. The Los Angeles chapter of the Democratic Socialists of America has officially endorsed L.A. Mayor Karen Bass's opponent for mayor. Will Bass denounce the DSA? Treasury Secretary Scott Bessent says in 2 years, the Strait of Hormuz will be completely bypassed, utterly irrelevant. Trump's oil deal with Venezuela poses a threat to the economy of Canada. The Los Angeles Police Department, under pressure, reduced the number of traffic stops because a disproportionate number of the stops were of black and Hispanic drivers. You know, racism. And the unintended consequences have been all too predictable. Connecticut Senator Chris Murphy claims, quote, immigrants and undocumented immigrants, close quote, commit crimes at lower rates than people born here. This is flat out false because what he did is deceitfully combine legal immigrants with illegal aliens. Abdul El Sayed's tweets about 9/11 that he deleted have been made public, and they are not good. In an interview with Stephen Miller, a CNN host referred to illegal aliens as undocumented. Bad move. New York Mayor Mamdani releases the city's racial equity plan to address, quote, racial disparities, close quote, in areas like employment, imprisonment, and education. Not quite sure what that has to do with affordability, but what do I know? All of this and more, 888-971-7243, 888-971-SAGE. I want to talk about a hearing in illegal immigration and what the Senator Chris Murphy said about the crime level committed by illegal aliens and legal aliens, legal immigrants, in just a second. But first, quick story. This past weekend, I'm at the car wash. And I sit next to this guy, and he says, thank you so much for recommending the movie Pressure. I don't think I told this story. If I did, you're hearing it again. Thank you for recommending the movie Pressure. Really, really was quite good. And I would not have seen it had I not heard you mention it on your show. Thank you for that. I said, well, thank you so much. I thoroughly enjoyed the movie. By the way, what's your name? He said, my name is Paul. He said, what's yours? I said, didn't you just tell me that you heard me recommend this movie on my show? He goes, yeah, I did. I don't listen to your show. I was in the car with a buddy of mine who does. That's when I heard it. But I've forgotten what your name was. Sometimes the road gets weary. Now, let me just mention this, because I hear this a lot from people on the left. You know, illegal aliens, or immigrants, they say, commit crime at lower rates than do people born in America. And it's half true. Legal immigrants commit crime at far lower levels than do people born here, probably because they don't want to be deported, they don't want to lose their legal status, and they did it the right way, and they have a great deal of appreciation for the country. I suspect those are the reasons. But that's not true of illegal aliens. Here is what the senator said, number 56.
13: The reality is, and I know that Trump and his supporters don't want to hear this, is that immigrants to this country and undocumented immigrants commit crimes at lower rates than people who are born here in the United States.
8: Okay, now that's just horse bleep. This was said on BS Now. And the host is nodding his head like a bobblehead and said, yes, it's true. Let's hear it one more time.
13: The reality is, and I know that Trump and his supporters don't want to hear this, is that immigrants to this country and undocumented immigrants commit crimes at lower rates than people who are born here in the United States.
8: Praise the Lord. True. It's true. Now, John Lott, among other people, have done a lot of work on this. And he wrote a piece not long ago, just a few days ago. Headline, New Data Reveals the Horrific Truth About Illegal Immigrant Crime. It's in the New York Post. You can look it up yourself. First paragraph. addresses the claim made by Senator Chris Murphy. Quote, activist claims that illegal aliens commit crimes at lower rates than native-born Americans may appear convincing. But new data from New York State shows that those here illegally commit crimes at a rate more than 3 times higher than that of legal residents. And it's costing us billions. He says, it's true if you lump all immigrants together, which is what Chris Murphy just did, then you get that number that Chris Murphy was talking about. Legal immigrants commit crimes at very low rates. Quote, so combining their crime data with that of illegal immigrants masks the latter's higher criminal activity, end of quote, says John Law. And he's looking at just one state, New York. Of all the people behind bars in New York, roughly 50,000 people, there are at least 7,000 illegal aliens. So they make up 14% of New York's total inmate population. And this is likely underestimated because the state does not actively identify immigration status. So it's probably undercounted. So they are dramatically overrepresented when you look at the percentage of illegal aliens in the overrepresented when you look at the percentage of people living in New York and the crime committed by people living in New York born there. So it's completely untrue. And keep in mind, most states don't keep records at all because they don't want to keep records. And the figure probably is underestimated because the figure excludes the 2 million so-called gotaways across the border without being caught. So it likely understates their criminal histories, since countries like Venezuela, for example, refuse to share background information. So it's not surprising that violent crime surged by a record 59% during Biden's 4 years in office. Why would that be the case? Because he opened the borders, a bunch of illegal aliens came in, and a bunch of illegal aliens committed crimes. It is just flat out not true unless you combine illegal alien crime rate with that of legal immigrant crime rate, which is what Chris Murphy did. This brings us to the gentleman whose daughter was permanently disabled after an illegal alien with a commercial driver's license plowed into him and his family. Number 61.
14: How is that okay? How are you guys not fighting for this? Right here, how are you guys not fighting for this? I reject your guys' sympathy, to be honest with you. There's no way you guys are sorry. Not one of you guys have ever called me. Not one of you guys have ever reached out to me. Not one of you guys have ever sat there and seen me in the hallways and said, hey, sorry about your daughter. You guys do it right here while you guys are grandstanding on top of your soapbox. This is when you guys care. Right here inside this room is the only time you guys care. I've never received anything from anybody over here at all regarding my daughter or my family or anything. Hey, Mr. Coleman, your guys' Delilah Law, I want to help you revise it so that we were interested inside of it. Nothing. You guys have no pathway to anything. You guys want to sit there and talk about the pathway to citizenship? There is a pathway. It's not jump the fence and apply. That's not the way it goes. There's a process to get it done. You don't just do that. I can't just go over there and go sit down inside one of those seats and become a Democrat. Oh, you know what? I probably could. I honestly probably could. So I'm not even going to say that. But I can't go inside a hospital and become a doctor just because I want to and go put on a coat and come to work. It's getting ridiculous the way things are going now. It honestly is. It makes no sense at all. Sanctuary cities allow so much to be done that it's almost like the parents not there to take care of the household and everybody's running around and doing what they want to do. And it sucks. It honestly does. You guys sit there and you guys talk about ICE invading cities and doing this and doing that. I agree with Jordan, that if the state sat there and told them come pick up the person, it would take one or two people to go do it. Instead, they got to send an army out there because now they have to look for them. And then since it's a sanctuary state, you got people sitting there abusing the ICE officers that are out there. I have a whole statement right here that I was going to read to you guys, but just listening to you guys, none of this is relevant anymore because you guys just changed so much. It makes no sense at all. My daughter doesn't deserve this. She didn't ask for any of this. The people that jumped the fence did, though. They knew exactly what they were doing. They still chose to move forward in that direction. And every day something's happening to somebody. And it is your guys' fault. I hold each and every one of you responsible for it. And I always will.
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5: Hey, it's Matt from The Morning Show. 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
8: 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We've been talking about Senator Chris Murphy falsely claiming that the crime rate of, quote, immigrants and undocumented immigrants is lower than that of the rate committed by people who are born here. That is only true when you mush together legal immigrants with illegal aliens, which is what he did. In 2010, Obama's DHS Secretary, Janet Napolitano, bragged about the number of people that were being arrested, jailed, and deported. Nobody referred to ICE then as fascists. Number 62.
18: We are here today to announce our progress on immigration enforcement over the past year. Immigration and Customs Enforcement has indeed, as the Assistant Secretary said, broken a number of records. First, in fiscal year 2010, ICE removed more than 392,000 illegal aliens, the most removals in our, or the highest number of removals in our nation's history, and over 23,000 more than fiscal year 2008. One half of these removals, more than 195,000, were convicted criminal aliens. That is itself another record. That, to give you some context, is 70% more criminal aliens than were removed by the previous administration in fiscal year 2008. ICE has significantly increased the audits of employers and the prosecutions of employers who repeatedly and egregiously hire illegal workers. Since January of 2009, ICE has audited more than 3,200 employers suspected of hiring illegal labor. It has debarred 225 companies and individuals, meaning they cannot participate in federal contracts, and it has imposed approximately $50 million in financial sanctions. This is, by way of, again, context, more than the total amount of audits and debarments during the entire previous administration. Now, of course, none of this could have happened without our state and local law enforcement partners and our dedicated ICE employees. And we're going to be able to do even more because Congress recently passed, in a bipartisan way, a $600 million supplemental that had first been proposed by President Obama, and that will allow us to add more Border Patrol, more ICE investigators, more canine teams, more equipment.
8: So there, she bragged about the ability to, going forward, hire more fascists. She also talked about the cooperation she received from state and local. Tom Holman, however, describing the obstacles ICE is facing with Democrats, in particular, people like Zohran Mamdani, number 58.
19: The whole host lying, stone-cold lie. This past year, over 13,000 detainers weren't honored. So she says she cares about, you know, working with ICE on criminal, alien, public safety threats. 13,000 detainers that weren't honored. And also, she just signed legislation that says local law enforcement can't work with us. She ended the 287G programs, and she no longer allows us to rent beds from local sheriffs. So these, you know, the 2,200 aliens we arrested, many of them we moved out of state immediately because we don't have a bed here in the state. And finally, I'll tell her this. Listen to your own sheriffs. You got 15 sheriffs in the state suing you over this legislation that you just signed. These are career law enforcement officers that know their community better than she does. And she says, this is about local law enforcement doing local, you know, keeping their neighborhood safe. 15 of our own sheriffs are suing her because they're saying this is more. This makes communities less safe. Yeah. As far as Mogami, look, I'm an equal opportunity deporter. I don't care where you're from. I don't care what country you're from. If you got an order of removal issued by an immigration judge, you're going to go home.
8: This CNN reporter made the mistake of referring to illegal aliens as undocumented while talking to Stephen Miller. Number 60.
20: Homeland Security Secretary Kristi Noem posted a stunning allegation saying that an undocumented migrant sent a letter threatening to kill the president, promising to self-deport after the assassination. CNN reporting shows that investigators believe the migrant was set up. It was a victim of a setup. What is the administration going to do now? And this is an undocumented immigrant. I do want to note that. But this was someone who came forward, was a victim of a crime, and now law enforcement believes he was set up. Go ahead.
21: Well, I want to clarify what you mean, so we're talking about the same thing. Are you saying this immigrant was here illegally?
20: Yes, but I am, and that's why I said that. I clarified
21: that.
20: You said
21: undocumented, and I wasn't clear what that means. I'm assuming they have a fake ID. I'm assuming they have a fake social security number.
20: Okay, that's neither here nor there. That's getting away from the question, Stephen. I want this to be, and call me naive, a good faith discussion about what's happening right
21: but
20: now.
21: When we use language that's designed to obscure the truth, that's not good faith.
20: Okay,
21: an illegal alien is an illegal alien. They're not an undocumented migrant.
20: Okay, that's fine. That's another discussion for another day.
21: I don't know the details of the assassination threat. All I can say, based on what you're telling me, is there's an illegal alien in our country who's making menacing threats. Regardless of the facts or circumstances, we don't want him here. We're going to get to the bottom of it, and I would gladly come back on when I have more information to share with you.
20: They were set up, just to be clear. But quickly, where is the White House on habeas corpus?
21: You're saying the illegal alien was treated unfairly. Yes, I'm sure the illegal alien was treated very unfairly.
20: Where is the White House on rebuttal?
8: This term, undocumented, as I've said many times, appears nowhere in the U.S. Code. Nowhere. The correct term for somebody in the country illegally is an illegal alien. There are legal aliens, there are resident aliens. It's a gender-neutral, ethnicity-neutral, religious-neutral term. But there's no term whatsoever called undocumented. It's what the left does in order to take away the fact that people have entered the country by breaking our law, to humanize them, to soften it, to make the case for amnesty, because that's the objective. That's why Biden allowed all these people in. His expectation is that sooner or later, after they've integrated themselves in the community and they become very sympathetic, there'll be pressure on Republicans to do what Ronald Reagan did in 1986 and do amnesty, which later on he said he regretted, as did his AG, because two things were promised, that the border would be secured and that employers who knowingly hire illegal aliens would be punished severely. They were not. And by the way, twice as many illegal aliens applied as they said there were in the country. I'm Larry Elder.
0: With SRN News, I'm Ron Taylor. Anti-immigration protesters and masks blocked roads leading to Britain's busiest ferry port on Saturday.
22: Demonstrators also clogged traffic and disrupted travelers and cargo vehicles heading for France. British police say they were engaging with the protesters and roads reopened by midday. Social media video shows dozens of men dressed in black standing across a major road near the port and shouting, "Stop the boats!" Dover has seen previous anti-immigrant protests focused on migrants crossing the channel from France.
0: That's correspondent Andrew Stewart reporting. Iran says it struck an unmanned U.S. vessel trying to enter the Strait of Hormuz, the latest salvo in a new flare-up of fighting between the two countries. The U.S. did not immediately confirm the purported attack on Sunday, which came a day after U.S. military forces struck three Iranian oil tankers. This is SRN News.
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8: 888-971-SAGE, 888-971-7243, Larry Elder, Salem News Channel. So much to get to between now and the close of the program. By the way, there was an anti-socialism resolution introduced on the House floor. We talked about it yesterday. And only a handful of Democrats supported it. The rest of them, well, they refused to condemn socialism. That's coming up. Now, I want to play this one more time. It's a collection of Democrats, in their own words, talking about how bad illegal immigration is and what should be done about it. This wasn't all that long ago. They all sounded like you-know-who, 45, 47. Play number 63.
9: Those who enter the country illegally and those who employ them disrespect the rule of law, and they are showing disregard for those who are following the law.
10: All Americans, not only in the states most heavily affected, but in every place in this country, are rightly disturbed by the large numbers of illegal aliens entering our country. The jobs they hold might otherwise be held by citizens or legal immigrants. The public service they use impose burdens on our taxpayers.
25: I think we can enforce our borders. I think we should enforce our borders.
26: If making it easy to be an illegal alien isn't enough, how about offering a reward for being an illegal immigrant? No sane country would do that, right?
27: Got a couple of different issues. We're talking about, do we have a commitment to secure the border? Yes. What are the options that we have available to us? Let's make sure they work. Because we do, while we need to address the issue of immigration and the challenge we have of undocumented people in our country, we certainly don't want any more coming in.
9: In approaching immigration reform, I believe we must enact tough, practical reforms that ensure and promote the legal and orderly entry of immigrants into our country.
3: People who enter the United States without our permission are illegal aliens, and illegal aliens should not be treated the same as people who entered the U.S. legally.
27: To have a situation where 40% of the babies born on Medicaid in California today are born of illegal immigrants creates a very real problem for the state, which is in deficit.
4: Look, of course you're going to enforce the borders.
27: Let me finish.
4: I agree.
27: To have 17% of our prison population at a cost of $300 million a year, the illegal immigrants who come here and commit felonies, that's not what this nation is all about.
6: Do we have a commitment to secure the border? Yes. What are the options that we have available to us? Let's make sure they work.
4: Yeah, we all agree on the need to better secure the border and to punish employers who choose to hire illegal immigrants.
10: That's why our administration has moved aggressively to secure our borders more, by hiring a record number of new border guards, by deporting twice as many criminal aliens as ever before.
11: And the commission sees no justification to the continued entry of unskilled foreign workers unless the rationale for their admission otherwise serves a significant national interest.
12: But at the same time, along with that, we have to beef up the border. So we there's some point at which you say, now you're here, and these are the people that are here, and these are the other people that aren't here. Because otherwise, you have people who are legally trying to get in, and they're on waiting lists to get in, and then other people are getting in illegally. It doesn't make any sense.
26: No sane country would do that, right?
4: I continue to believe that we need stronger enforcement on the border and at the workplace.
3: All illegal aliens present in the United States on the date of enactment of our bill must quickly register their presence with the United States government or face imminent deportation.
4: That means a workable, mandatory system that employers must use to verify the legality of their workers.
10: We will try to do more to speed the deportation of illegal aliens who are arrested for crimes, to better identify illegal aliens in the workplace, as recommended by the commission headed by former Congresswoman Barbara Jordan.
11: I urge the Congress to adopt tough policies needed to verify employment authorization.
3: When we use phrases like undocumented workers, we convey a message to the American people that their government is not serious about combating illegal immigration. If you don't think it's illegal, you're not going to say it. I think it is illegal and wrong.
26: If you break our laws by entering this country without permission and give birth to a child, we reward that child with U.S. citizenship and guarantee a full access to all public and social services this society provides. And that's a lot of services. Is it any wonder that two-thirds of the babies born at taxpayer expense at country, county-run hospitals in Los Angeles are born to illegal alien mothers?
4: So, that's why we need to start by giving agencies charged with border security new technology, new facilities, and more people to stop, process, and deport illegal immigrants.
27: Well, certainly.
8: More on this on the other side. 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
1: 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Here's the rest of this Republican montage on immigration, illegal immigration.
2: Don't want any more coming in.
3: A biometric-based employer verification system with tough enforcement and auditing is necessary to significantly diminish the job magnet that attracts illegal aliens to the United States.
4: By cracking down on illegal hiring, by barring welfare benefits to illegal aliens.
5: We also need to crack down on employers that are hiring illegal immigrants. One of the things that's happening, and I've talked to people in towns in our state where this is happening, is that it almost creates a shadow workforce where employers are illegally employing these people. They are sadly willing to take jobs that are more unsafe for less wages, and then it hurts our other workers that are here in this country. So bringing this out of the shadows and making clear who's legal and who's not legal, beefing up the border security is where we need to head.
6: Right now, we've got millions of illegal immigrants who live and work here without knowing their identity or background.
4: But we are also a nation of laws. It is wrong and ultimately self-defeating for a nation of immigrants to permit the kind of abuse of our immigration laws we have seen in recent years, and we must do more to stop.
7: When immigrants are less well-educated and less skilled, they may pose economic hardships for the most vulnerable of Americans, particularly those who are unemployed or underemployed.
6: We simply cannot allow people to pour into the United States undetected, undocumented, unchecked, and circumventing the line of people who are waiting patiently, diligently, and lawfully to become immigrants in this country. Let me repeat, we need strong border security at the borders.
4: We are also a nation of laws.
2: I think we can enforce our borders. I think we should enforce our borders.
1: Two of those speaking, of course, were Bill Clinton and Barack Obama. Did they say one word about the millions of illegal aliens that crossed the border during the Biden administration? One word. And notice Chuck Schumer used the term illegal alien. If you don't use the correct term, that means you're not serious, which is why Stephen Miller said what he said to the CNN host. James is in Louisville, Kentucky. James, you're in the Larry Elder Show. Thank you so much for calling.
8: Hello, Larry. Hey, that's exactly the point I'm calling in to make. You know, per Title 8 United States Code 1340, Section 1324 through 25 and 26, it defines for all of America to use the term illegal alien. So when I hear you or Hugh Hewitt or any other Salem radio host playing tennis, and by that I mean commit an unforced error and on your own accord use the term illegal immigrant.
1: You've never heard Larry Elder use the term illegal immigrant unless I'm reading an article. I've always referred to them as illegal aliens.
8: And I urge you to chastise your colleagues, and it should be like nails on a chalkboard when you hear that term, because when somebody else uses it, you know they're trying to pull the wool over your eyes, okay?
1: No question about it.
8: You need to call out people when they use those improper terms, undocumented worker and illegal immigrant.
1: Yep, you're absolutely right, James. All I'm saying is Elder is not guilty of this crime. I never use the term illegal immigrant except when I'm reading something somebody else said. They're illegal aliens.
8: It's the Marxist name game. They change the terms to influence, because immigrant implies, as your legal lawyer, you know this, implies legalness. It is not what they are. They are illegal aliens, and America needs to call out your neighbor, your coworker, your family member, anybody that you hear talking in line at the grocery store, and tell them what's what.
1: And James, shoplifters are undocumented undocumented shoppers.
8: Yeah, there you go.
1: Thanks, James. Appreciate the call. Let's hear Stephen Miller again, number 60.
9: Homeland Security Secretary Kristi Noem posted a stunning allegation saying that an undocumented migrant sent a letter threatening to kill the president, promising to self-deport after the assassination. CNN reporting shows that investigators believe the migrant was set up. It was a victim of a setup. What is the administration going to do now? And this is an undocumented immigrant. I do want to note that. But this was someone who came forward, was a victim of a crime, and now law enforcement believes he was set up. Go ahead.
10: Well, I want to clarify what you mean, so we're talking about the same thing. Are you saying this immigrant was here illegally?
9: Yes, but I am, and that's why I said that. I clarified
10: well,
9: that.
10: Said,
9: but
10: you said undocumented, and I wasn't clear what that means. I'm assuming they have a fake ID. I'm assuming they have a fake Social Security number.
9: Okay, that's neither here nor there. That's getting away from the question, Stephen. I want this to be, and call me naive, a good faith discussion about what's happening right
10: but
9: now.
10: When we use language that's designed to obscure the truth, that's not good faith.
9: Oh,
10: an illegal alien is an illegal alien. They're not an undocumented migrant.
9: Okay, that's fine. That's another discussion for another day.
10: I don't know the details of the assassination threat.
9: Okay.
10: All I can say, based on what you're telling me, is there's an illegal alien in our country who's making menacing threats. Regardless of the facts or circumstances, we don't want him here. We're going to get to the bottom of it, and I would gladly come back on when I have more information to share with you.
9: They were set up, just to be clear. But quickly, where is the White House on habeas corpus?
10: The illegal alien was treated unfairly. Yes, I'm sure the illegal alien was treated very unfairly.
9: Where is the White House on rebuttal?
1: And notice she said, I want to have a good faith conversation with you. So when you say things like illegal immigrant or undocumented immigrant, it's not a good faith conversation to say, excuse me, what are you talking about? The correct term is illegal alien. Well, I want to have a good faith conversation with you. I used to have a Twitter relationship with Jake Tapper of CNN. And it was civil at first. And then I jumped on him for using the term undocumented. And he got cheesed off and ended our brief Twitter relationship. I wrote a piece about this one time. I quoted the head of the Hispanic Journalists Association. And she said, well, when you use language, language changes how people think. That's exactly the point. And the term is illegal alien, not illegal immigrant, certainly not undocumented immigrant or undocumented migrant, which is what she said in her conversation with Stephen Miller. It's illegal alien. And you saw that montage. A number of these Democrat politicians use the term illegal alien, which is now perceived as a racist term. One of them even said, when you don't call them what they are, illegal aliens, it means you're not serious, said then Chuck Schumer. When it comes to supplements, two things matter most.
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12: 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Hey, it's Matt from The Morning Show. Want to remind you about our comedy night coming up, presented by Mosley Collins. It's Friday night, September the 25th at Center Point Community Church in Roseville, featuring the Dry Bar Comedian of the Year, Nazareth. Here's a sample. 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
1: 888-971-SAGE, 888-971-7243. I am Larry Elder. We are Salem News Channel. The L.A. chapter of the Democrat Socialists of America has officially endorsed L.A. Mayor Karen Bass's opponent. Well, Bass denounced the DSA. So far, she's issued no statement whatsoever. What's she going to do? Trash them? Run the risk of these so-called young progressives going after her? What's she going to do? Same dilemma that these Democrats are in renouncing Hassan Piker. Only a handful have done so. Also, the Treasury Secretary Scott Bessent says that Trump's oil deal with Venezuela poses a threat to the economy of Canada. Canada has been selling much of their oil to us. This may supplant them. The LAPD, Los Angeles Police Department, under pressure, has substantially reduced the number of traffic stops. Why? Because a disproportionate number of them were black and brown drivers, which therefore meant racism. So they pull back, substantially drop the number of traffic stops.

made public. And not too surprisingly, he blames America for what happened on 9/11. If we hadn't done what we had done, they wouldn't have done what they had done, said Abdul El-Sayed. And the New York mayor, Mamdani, has released the city's, quote, racial equity plan, close quote. Racial equity plan to address, quote unquote, racial disparities in areas like employment, imprisonment, and education. What that will do to the affordability crisis, air quotes, in New York City is yet to be determined, but 400 pages, a racial equity plan to address racial disparities in employment, imprisonment, and education. Racial disparities. Meaning you're going to have a plan to make sure that blacks and Hispanics make the same grades as white and Asian kids do, and their failure to do so is because of the lack of racial equity. It's insane. How much is it going to cost? Will it actually do anything? What did Tom Sowell say whenever they advocate something? Ask three questions. How much is it going to cost? Who's going to pay? And will it achieve its stated objectives? Generally speaking, a plan pretty much fails the three-point test. All of this and more, 888-971-SAGE. Do not leave town. We're just getting

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2: News this hour from Town Hall. I'm Ron Taylor. President Trump will appear at both nights of the Republicans' midterm convention in Dallas coming up September 9th and 10th. The President and Vice President, J.D. Vance, will headline the two nights, with Vance speaking Wednesday night and President Trump on Thursday. The event is aimed at promoting the party's candidates and the Trump administration's agenda. Mr. Trump is set to appear both nights in what the RNC billed as a primetime showcase for President Trump's success, candidates, and causes that have propelled the 2026 midterms to unprecedented focus. Zach Kraft, spokesman for the RNC Dallas GOP 2026 midterm convention, tells the Salem Radio Network this historic convention will showcase the president's accomplishments.
3: This midterm convention is a reminder to the American people of what is at stake on the ballot in November. You know, this is two years ago, the American people voted overwhelmingly for President Trump to secure the border, to tackle Biden inflation, and he has done that. He has secured the border. There's no longer millions of illegal immigrants pouring in here from countries all over the world. You know, he delivered the largest tax cut in history.
2: The event is held September 9th and 10th at the American Airlines Center in Dallas. Republicans say a recent House vote on Israel and college funding highlights Democratic divisions ahead of the midterms. More from correspondent Richard Boyd.
4: The House passed a bill barring federal funding for colleges that join certain commercial boycotts of Israel. Republicans say it protects Jewish students and preserves study opportunities in Israel. Most Democrats opposed the measure, citing First Amendment concerns. GOP leaders say the vote draws a clear contrast with President Trump's support for Israel and efforts to confront campus anti-Semitism. Richard Boyd reporting.
2: Iran says it struck an unmanned U.S. vessel trying to enter the Strait of Hormuz, the latest in the new flare-up of fighting. More news at townhall.com.
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6: 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I needed my life to change financially. I

0: Obama and Biden official, the former mayor of Chicago, said about the DSA, number 12.
1: I want to get your take. You know, Bernie Sanders is part of this group, too, and he says, quote, people are sick and tired of the Rahm Emanuels. They say the energy is not with the people of the past. It's moving forward with socialism. Your response?
2: Look, here's the thing. I don't consider Democratic Socialists part of the Democratic Party. About 4 weeks ago, they had a convention in Chicago, separate party. They believe in defunding the police, letting prisoners out of prisons, opening the borders, eliminating the Pentagon. If you're so confident people want that, I'll see you in November. Put it on the ballot. Let's go. Run as a separate party.
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6: Breaking news this hour from townhall.com. I'm Michael Herrick. Iran claims it struck an unmanned U.S. vessel trying to enter the Strait of Hormuz today. The latest salvo in a new flare-up of fighting between the two countries. The U.S. has not immediately confirmed the purported attack. President Trump marking National Preparedness Month with a call for Americans to take practical steps now before disaster strikes.
7: President Trump says preparedness is America's first line of defense against natural and man-made threats. In a new National Preparedness Month message, the president urges families to know local risks, make emergency plans, keep essential supplies, follow trusted alerts, and protect their homes and property. Mr. Trump says his administration's America First Resilience Strategy emphasizes stronger infrastructure, secure supply chains, and greater state and local readiness so Washington can focus on the biggest national emergencies. Richard Boyd reporting.
6: Here's a look at the week ahead on Wall Street.
8: Reports on inflation are once again taking center stage for markets this week. The government puts out its latest report on inflation and wholesale prices on Thursday. That's the Producer Price Index, or the PPI. Those are prices that businesses pay for goods they stock their shelves with. On Friday, an even more closely watched report comes out. That's the Consumer Price Index, or CPI, which tracks the prices that households pay. The big question for markets will inflation be hot enough to push the Fed to raise its benchmark interest rate? The Fed winds up its latest policy meeting later this month. Seth Sutel, New York.
6: Rescuers in Nepal have pulled a Chinese man and a woman in separate operations 10 days after devastating floods hit the country. The man was rescued from a hydropower tunnel, bringing the total to 3 workers pulled from the hydropower project. Floods have killed thousands. This is SRN News.
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3: Hey, it's Matt from The Morning Show. Want to remind you about our comedy night coming up, presented by Mosley Collins. It's Friday night, September the 25th at Center Point Community Church in Roseville, featuring the Dry Bar Comedian of the Year, Nazareth. 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
8: I'm Bethany Mandel, sitting in for Vacation Larry O'Connor this morning. I'm the company part of O'Connor and Company. Okay, So what happened to Tucker Carlson? Yesterday, Tucker released yet another clip where we're all asking ourselves that question, because he was talking to Sajar and Jetty, a podcast host, about the Michigan Senate race. And he was talking about the candidates who are running, Mike Rogers and Abdul El-Sayed. And he had some really interesting things to say that might give you a little bit of whiplash if you listen to him on Fox. Let's listen to this, the beginning part of the clip, where he talks about his discomfort with Mike Rogers, the Republican running for Senate there.
9: Or not, but they are learning, and I do at the very least have to admire their ability to shapeshift from where they were not that long ago. Abdul El-Sayed, who's running in Michigan against Mike Rogers, who, as you and I know, probably the most pro-Intel neocon. They couldn't find anybody else to run in Michigan for the United States, who, by the way, lost already. Why are they running him again? Anybody want to tell me that?
10: Mike Rogers is really... I wouldn't vote for Mike Rogers at gunpoint.
9: Right. And so that's the candidate.
8: What are we doing here exactly? This is a guy who used to be a Fox News host who, you know, truth be told, my book became a bestseller, Stolen Youth, available on Amazon. It became a bestseller because my co-author, Carol Markowitz, who's coming up later in the show, went on Tucker's show and talked about the problems of wokeness, the problems of the infiltration of this radical ideology in our country. And he was awake to that. He was awake to the problem of wokeness. But now listen to what he says about this DSA candidate running in Michigan. It gets more disturbing if you used to be a fan of Tucker Carlson's.
9: When Donald Trump won the state, just to show you how much of a headwind he had at his back,
10: it was basically
9: in Michigan,
10: a tool of Israel and the intel agencies.
9: Right.
10: How would you run someone like that?
9: Exactly.
10: It doesn't even make
9: and
10: sense.
9: Twice. So that makes no sense. Well, El-Sayed, El-Sayed is a full-blown DSA. I mean, he doesn't call himself DSA. He's a full-blown leftist. I've known him for quite a long time. This is somebody...
10: You know him personally?
9: Not well. I've interviewed him many times over the years because of my co-host, Crystal. And so I've watched his ideological evolution, who you could easily call, as AOC said, was, quote, woke one, right? Woke one, where he said defund the police on a podcast. He said all classic stuff.
10: Right.
9: I watch his campaign now. It's America first. The amount of times he says, he doesn't even, when he talks about Israel, he says Israel is committing a genocide, but ultimately, I want to make sure that you don't pay more for health care. I don't want your tax dollars going abroad to fund this barbaric military. He stands in front of a giant American flag. It's almost Trumpian in terms of a lot
10: of those
9: promises.
10: Well, it's literally Trumpian.
9: Exactly. And so you see candidates like that, especially him. He will be the most interesting test case come November.
10: Is he going to win?
9: So if I had to bet.
8: This is Tucker Carlson talking about how great it is that this DSA candidate, well, you know, he might be, you know, all of these bad things, but you know, free healthcare. This is the Overton window. When you see the world through black and white, and you have what I call Israel derangement syndrome, where everything is black and white. You either are for Israel or against Israel. And El-Sayed is decidedly anti-Israel. And so Tucker Carlson has decided, that's my man. I'm going to hitch my wagon to that horse and I'm going to ride it all the way to town. And to heck with everything that I used to believe. But what's really disturbing about this rhetoric of, you know, it's all about Israel. It's all about Israel. Everything is Israel. In Michigan, there was an attempted attack on a Jewish preschool of American children. They're not Israeli children. They're Jewish children. And El-Sayed could not waste a breath decreeing what had happened. And he tried to what about it. He was like, well, you know, it was a Hezbollah. Feelings were high. Tensions were high. This is exactly the kind of rhetoric that Tucker Carlson has decided to invest himself in. And, you know, I don't have a horse yet in the 2028 nomination process, but J.D. Vance, our vice president, went to the Republican Jewish Coalition in Las Vegas this weekend, and he was asked point blank, and I will say that a lot of people in the room liked a lot of things he said. So I'm not throwing stones at everything that J.D. Vance said at the RJC event in Los Angeles, but a lot of people were really uncomfortable with his continued refusal to distance himself from this guy, because this is not a tent that I want to be in or that I want my vice president to be in. There's a lot to unpack here. We have a big final hour still ahead. My co-author Carol Markowitz joins us next. We're going to get her take on the Lindsey Clancy trial and the larger debate about motherhood and feminism. And then later on, Josh Weiner of the North American Values Institute joins us as the nation's largest teachers union is coming under fire for its political agenda. I'm Bethany Mandel, sitting in for a vacationing Larry O'Connor. Hour 3 is coming up next. It's going to be a big one. Stay with us.

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2: This is Kevin McCullough for townhall.com. September 11th is not a normal day on the calendar. Nearly 3,000 Americans were murdered by Islamist terrorists, yet 25 years later, retired Port Authority police officers are asking Governor Kathy Hochul and New York City Mayor Zoran Mamdani to stay away from the commemoration at Ground Zero. 37 Port Authority officers died that morning. Now their surviving brothers are pleading, please allow us to remember in peace. Hochul angered the 9/11 community by illuminating One World Trade Center for Muslim American Heritage Month. Mamdani faces a petition opposing his attendance, signed by more than 96,000 people, including grieving families. Both intend to attend anyway. Ground Zero, especially on the 25th anniversary of that dark day, does not belong to politicians. It belongs to the dead and their families, the cops and firefighters who walked into hell while everyone else ran away. They do not owe elected officials a backdrop or a lesson in tolerance. One day, one place, no politics. They've earned that. Let them have it. I'm Calvin McCullough.
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4: Breaking news this hour from townhall.com. I'm Michael Harrington. President Trump will appear at both nights of the Republicans' midterm convention in Dallas this week, September 9th and 10th. Convention spokesman Zach Kraft tells the Salem Radio Network the event will showcase the president's accomplishments.
5: This midterm convention is a reminder to the American people of what is at stake on the ballot in November. You know, this is two years ago, the American people voted overwhelmingly for President Trump to secure the border, to tackle Biden inflation, and he has done that. He has secured the border. There's no longer millions of illegal immigrants pouring in here from countries all over the world. You know, he delivered the largest tax cut in history.
4: The convention takes place at the American Airlines Center. Republicans are warning Colorado voters about a ballot measure they say could undermine the state's economic success. News correspondent Richard Boyd.
6: Colorado's low 4.4% flat income tax and taxpayer spending limits help fuel years of growth. But a proposed November ballot measure would nearly double the top rate for high earners and many small business owners. Supporters call it fairness. Critics, including Democratic Governor Jared Polis, warn it could turn Colorado into another high-tax California. The conservative nonprofit organization Unleash Prosperity vows to work with Governor Polis in fighting the ballot measure. Richard Boyd reporting.
4: Russian President Vladimir Putin has met with U.S. Envoy Steve Witkoff and Jared Kushner at the Kremlin. The talks yesterday were aimed at reviving a stalled push to end Russia's full-scale invasion of Ukraine. The Kremlin has ordered a three-day halt to strikes on Kiev. The Greek government promising more than 2 billion euros in tax cuts, salary increases, and other support measures before Greece's general election next year. The announcement came Saturday as more than 25,000 people joined protests in the northern city of Thessaloniki over Greece's high cost of living. More on these stories at townhall.com.
7: For nearly 3,000 years, Homer's The Iliad has shaped the Western imagination. As one of the foundational works of Western literature, it explores permanent questions about honor, courage, leadership, friendship, justice, and what it means to live a noble life. In one of the epic's defining moments, Achilles returns to battle after the death of his beloved friend Patroclus, setting aside his wounded pride to confront the responsibilities that come with greatness. 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
2: Hey, it's Matt from The Morning Show. 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
6: Hey, you tired of pretending you have it all together? Then you're in the right place. Let's talk about it with Drew Hensley on Steve Brown, etc.
7: He's an old white guy, an author, broadcaster, and seminary professor who's sick of religion. And he's brought friends. Please welcome Steve Brown, etc.
6: Hey, we're so glad you're here. In case you're wondering, I'm Steve, the aforementioned old white guy. Matthew Porter is our executive producer, and he's here. Matthew says processed meats were just classified as Group 1 carcinogens. So if you see him outside the office a few times a day, he's on a bacon break. Our producer, Jeremy, is in the little glass booth. Jeremy trusts that the wedding supper of the lamb will be catered by Chick-fil-A. And our one-man IT department, John Myers, is in the tech bunker. John says Gen X is the only generation that has to explain computers both to parents and to their kids. And Dr. George Bingham is the president of Key Life. George asked you to give extra to Key Life because it's summertime and Matthew buys a lot of sunscreen and needs your help. And Kathy White, this is bad material, Matthew.
8: I need the money. SPF 99.
6: And Kathy Wyatt is the soft feminine side of the program. Kathy does the Lutheran old folks home. They have a pickleball court. I think you would be good at that, Catherine.
9: We don't have a pickleball court.
6: Huh. It's a cheap place.
9: We only have shuffleboard. Well, in the pool. We have a nice pool, but we only have shuffleboard, yeah. No pickleball.
6: Hey, we got a great guest. We've interviewed him about his Invisible Grace book, which, by the way, if you haven't bought it, you're crazy. Grief. It's Invisible Grace, too. You should have included it in the title.
10: It's there. It's invisible.
6: Drew is a podcaster, and this is the first time we've interviewed somebody about a podcast. And I do suggest that Invisible Grace should have been a part of the title for his book, because the title for his podcast is really, really long. And we have to devote on our podcast platform an entire page just to get the title there. Still Becoming, Where Grace Meets the Unfinished Conversations About Faith in Real Life.
9: And you have a problem with that?
6: No. Oh. I just was pointing out the separate page we had to use because of the long title.
9: Okay.
6: Jeez.
10: No respect.
6: Drew, how long you been doing? 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
6: And we're increasing those podcasts, so there's some really good stuff. I am, in fact, even though I've protested it repeatedly, working on one.
11: Mm-hmm.
6: But my title is shorter. It's called Lunch with Steve. We just don't have it yet.
9: We're not creative like Drew. Yeah. We said, what are we going to call it? Oh, let's just do it at noon and call it Lunch with Steve.
6: Listen.
10: Hey, are you going to serve like Chick-fil-A or something when we do that?
9: Only to the guest. Only to the guest.
10: Only to the guest, right. Just asking for a friend.
6: Drew, tell us about the podcast. Why you're doing it, and what's happening with it.
12: Yeah, thanks for having me back on. You know, I doubted that you would, but I appreciate it.
10: We had a vote, Derek.
12: You came out
6: 3-1. 3-1.
12: I love it. No, I find myself, and I'm sure you guys too, I think everybody does, you find yourself having these conversations with friends or people at your church or, you know, other pastors, leaders, but just about faith, and not really in a polished way, but in a way that I think matches up with, you know, the life that we all live. And as I found myself having more of these conversations and found them interesting and really helpful, I was like, hey, that could be cool for a podcast. Just this idea of we're in process. You know, in our faith, we're in process in our journey. People are in different places. But what does it look like to have just conversations that are hopefully helpful, encouraging, maybe challenging, but they really do hit that sweet spot of, you know, where grace does meet us right there in the middle in the mess. And these conversations just about faith as it applies more to our day in, day out. And I love Eugene Peterson. And I really like his work, Long Obedience in the Same Direction. And he has this line in there that just says, you know, all the persons of faith I know are sinners, doubters, and uneven performers. We're secure not because we are sure of ourselves, but because we trust that God is sure of us. And so my hope with this podcast was just to meet people there as I'm there and to have some of these different conversations around different themes and topics, but that matter in your day to day.
6: You know, that's the basis of some of the teaching at Key Life and all the voices of Key Life, but it's not the basis of a lot of Christianity or false Christianity. It really has become, because religion does weird things to you. It really does. It's so easy to say God is good, and because he's good, I have to be gooder. And I have to do this more perfectly than I have, better and better in every way, every day. But it doesn't work like that, and it's got to be refreshing to listen to you in this podcast, not only proclaiming that truth, but putting the whole thing in the title of the broadcast.
12: No surprises. You get everything from the title. I thought, how can I make this so long that
6: I will have to do a podcast?
12: Here's what it is.
6: Well, listen, tell us about it. Is it a call-in kind of thing where you talk to people?
12: Yeah, that's great. So what it is, I actually recruited my good friend, Ryan Kearns. He wrote a first article for Key Life a couple months ago. He's a pastor down in Texas. We planted a church together in Seattle. And we are really good mutual friends with I don't even know his title. I don't even know what to call Justin Holcomb these days. The bishop extraordinaire. Bishop. Anything. So no, we're really good friends. And I said, hey, Ryan, I think you're a great interviewer. Also have very wise insight. Do you want to jump in and do this with me? We'll kind of co-host. And so some of the conversations, you know, we plotted out like 10 episodes. Some of the conversations are just, us having a conversation together on a theme, but then we've invited some great guests.
6: Oh, great.
12: And so we've got several pastors, authors, therapists, just trying to hit a myriad of different, you know, topics. We just did one with a really good pastor buddy of mine named AJ Sherrill. We talked about, you know, deconstruction and reconstruction of your faith. What's a healthy way to look at that? You know, what's an unhealthy way to look at that? Ryan and I just wrapped up a convo about ambition, platforms, and Jesus. Like, my goodness, how is that misused? Where does ambition and drive find a healthy place in our faith and in our life? And where does it get really unhealthy and messy? So just those types of conversations. No call in, because I know that my mom would call in way too much. And you know, it would derail things. She would keep asking me to come back and visit Missouri more. And I just decided against that.
6: I don't believe I would have said that. my mother's in heaven and it's okay. But if I'd said something like that publicly on a broadcast, she'd kill me, man. I wouldn't be here today. By the way, in case you're wondering, Drew Hensley is pastor of One Fellowship in Charleston, South Carolina. He's a former Seattle church planner. And he writes regularly for Key Life with great response from those who read his blogs. Triple X Church, he contributes to Christianity Today and Gospel-Centered Discipleship. And his newest book, As I Blew It Earlier, is Invisible Christianity.
12: Yeah, invisible Christianity.
6: 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It's increasing and it's really, really good stuff. I just forget the address. 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
6: And the title of Drew's, and we're going to talk about it, podcast, is Still Becoming, Where Grace Meets the Unfinished. 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
6: Hey, thanks for joining us. We're talking with our friend, author, pastor, and podcaster, Drew Hensley. 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
8: Steve, you're giving Drew a hard time about the subtitle of his podcast, and you were bragging about your podcast, Lunch with Steve. We didn't tell you yet, your podcast is going to have a subtitle. It's Lunch with Steve. Ooh. Conversations about grace and things that Steve has done and people Steve has known throughout the years. So it's
6: that's so not bad.
8: Yeah,
10: and other things.
6: Really,
10: wait, is
6: man.
10: Drew in our marketing team now?
8: Yeah, listen, if it's good enough for Drew, it's good enough for me, man. Back on topic, maybe. So I know I have had this moment, and maybe others have as well, where you think, I've been a Christian for X number of years. I should be better than I am. I'm better than I was, but I should be better than where I am right now. I should be further down the road. I shouldn't be dealing with this again, or not to the same degree. Do we have a bad picture of what the sanctification process is and what it involves?
12: Yeah, I think we do. And so I had that idea too, or that belief, I think, for decades. And it was very frustrating. It started to feel more like shame and condemnation, which I knew didn't match up with the gospel. So that was bothering too. But I felt like, man, I would look around and I would see other people. And here's the the magic trick, if you will, or the illusion. When we look around at other people, is we only see an exterior version. And so we don't really know everything that's going on, right, in their life, or that they're not even sharing. A lot of times we just get this false illusion of, man, they really seem to have it together. Why don't I have it together like them? And we start this comparison track, and it's really unhealthy. I think I was reading something by Paul Zoll years ago, and he actually just had a really good description of sanctification, and it shifted something for me where, you know, he talked about how we can have this very upward trajectory view of sanctification, right? You're just a little bit better every day. You're getting more like Jesus every day, and it's going to be this clean path upward. And I think we'd love that if it worked like that. But the reality is, I think the sanctification, the way he describes it, it's a lot of peaks and valleys, and it's all over the place. And that's what I found true for my life. You know, in some areas of my life, I feel like I've really grown. I would say that if you looked at my life, you know, 5-10 years ago and now, it's like, man, there's an area of faith, or there's an area of something that's really grown. But there's still areas in my life that I look at and I say, yeah, that one's still pretty rough around the edges. Or, man, I feel like this is kind of, I feel like I was here, and maybe I've even dipped down a little bit. For whatever reason, you know, life hits, circumstances change, our faith gets tested, all of those things. And so I believe that a healthier view of sanctification is more of this uneven line, but we are becoming more like Christ, just not necessarily holistically all at the same time. You know, there are still all of these edges.
10: Yeah.
12: Right. And I think that allows us to be honest. You know, I think God can only sanctify the real us. He can't sanctify a version of us that's not real. And so only when we're able to be honest and say, all right, I'll bring out my mess. I'll bring out this over here, my anger problem. I'll bring out this thing that's been tripping me up. I'll bring out my lack of patience over here, and I'll just put it on the table. Then I think God does some of his best work. But if we believe that sanctification is just all upward trajectory, that's defeating before it even gets started. And I think that's why a lot of people feel like they stall out in their faith. They just become overwhelmed with this feeling of almost shame, or, man, I'm just not going to get there. And so I think if we looked at it differently, I think it's actually much more freeing, honest. And
6: well, I agree with that.
10: Yeah.
12: You know? God jumps in.
8: And you so often mention those U2 conversations. And doesn't that open up those conversations to go, hey, you've shared some of your mess. I have something similar. And it's encouraging that you're not an outlier. You're not a project that God forgot. We're all kind of stumbling forward.
6: And you know, the interesting thing, when Matthew said, I'm not as good as I thought I'd be, I'm better in some areas, I immediately thought, I think I'm worse. I'm not better. I mean, it's very hard to identify. But what happens as you walk with Christ is what Drew mentioned. You're all of a sudden, you're honest before your Creator. Really honest, and all of a sudden you see things you never saw before, and it's okay because you're forgiven, you're free, you're acceptable, and that will never change. And so there's a sense in which not only am I not as good as I thought I would be, I'm worse, at least in what I see, and that in itself is a good thing.
9: Mm-hmm. We're coming in on it. I might have to just ask this, and then you can answer on the other side of the break. I remember a specific time when I was growing up, and it seemed like everybody had these really amazing testimonies, and mine was just really not anything to write home about. Literally, I mean, I grew up in the church, and you know, and every time somebody gave an invitation, I asked Jesus in my heart again, just to be sure that it took the first time, you know, and that was about the extent of anything exciting. And it's kind of like needing to have that. There are some people that. Are there some people who feel like that a testimony that's very tidy and, you know, easy, et cetera, are the way they're supposed to be? And what is the problem with that with 47 seconds left? I think you don't have to wait on that one.
12: No, I think that we love this. I think that either side of it, we kind of love this idea of polished button-up testimonies, because I think that unpolished, messy testimonies make us uncomfortable. And so I think that that is one thing that kind of keeps us sometimes in this isolation or hiding mode, where it's just like, well, gosh, I think I need to have this more buttoned up. And it goes back to even what Steve said there and what we've talked about with honesty. That's the word that keeps popping back to me, is even if you have a simplistic, what you would refer to as maybe a boring or ordinary testimony, I think that, you know, I think that there's much more to it than that. So I'll sit in there.
9: On the other side of the break, though, why is it that we tend in the church to take the people with the big spectacular ones and put them up on stage then, you know, and, mm-hmm. you know, and make a big deal? We do that afterwards.
6: Just so you know, I have a button-up testimony, too. I have never, not even once in my entire life, killed anybody.
8: One day at a time.
10: The night is young.
6: But I haven't finished living yet. And I've thought about it a whole lot. And I have prayed for their death, but I haven't killed anybody yet, and I'm quite proud of that. Guys, like Jesus, we're gonna return, so don't go anywhere.

0: With SRN News, I'm Michael Harrington in Washington. President Trump will appear at both nights of the Republicans' midterm convention in Dallas, September 9th and 10th. Convention spokesman Zach Kraft tells the Salem Radio Network the event will showcase the president's accomplishments.
1: This midterm convention is a reminder to the American people of what is at stake on the ballot in November. You know, this is 2 years ago, the American people voted overwhelmingly for President Trump to secure the border, to tackle Bidenflation, and he has done that. He has secured the border. There's no longer millions of illegal immigrants pouring in here from countries all over the world. You know, he delivered the largest tax cut in history.
0: The convention will take place at American Airlines Center. Russian President Vladimir Putin met with U.S. Envoy Steve Witkoff and Jared Kushner at the Kremlin yesterday. The Saturday talks aimed at reviving a push to end the invasion. This is SRN News.
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7: Ronald Reagan understood that liberty could never be taken for granted. In 1967, he warned Americans, freedom is a fragile thing, and it's never more than one generation away from extinction. President Reagan knew the freedoms secured by one generation were not guaranteed to survive to the next. Today, as socialistic ideas that place greater power in the hands of government gain renewed support, Reagan's warning carries even greater weight. Freedom is more than inheritance. It's a responsibility, one we all share. Every generation must fight for the principles that made self-government possible. Freedom only survives when each generation chooses to defend it. So, do we have the courage to defend and protect what is being challenged, the very principles that made America the greatest experiment in history?
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10: No, you had a question, and Drew's answer was not.
12: There wasn't enough
10: it wasn't
12: time,
10: complete.
12: But during the
13: it was just really bad.
12: Yeah, but
13: let's try again.
12: But during the break, we realized that Drew's young enough that he remembered the question, so I wouldn't have to repeat it. So,
13: yes,
12: go, Drew.
13: Yes, go. Yes, I believe you asked me. Yeah, you were talking about, you know, and I think it's a good question. Like, we tend to prop people up that have these over the top testimonies, right? And that doesn't diminish those big testimonies. But I think as a church, and this is where we've gone a little sideways, you know, I think we've decided somewhere along the way that God is most visible in the dramatic, if that makes sense. And so, you know, it's the guy who's strung out for 15 years and now he leads worship. The woman who walked away from everything and now she's come back. But I think when those are the only stories that we put a microphone in front of, we're accidentally telling everyone else in the room that their story isn't quite enough. And Kathy, you were mentioning, you know, you grew up in church, so did I. And I think that most people in church, most, not all, they have what I would refer to as more of an ordinary story. But I think ordinary is great. You know, the older I get, the more I love ordinary. And, you know, maybe they grew up in a Christian home. They've had seasons of doubt, but never kind of a, you know, rock bottom moment. They're faithful, quiet, nobody's making a documentary about them, right? And all of that. It's not as dramatic of an arc. But here's what I think. I don't think that's discipleship. I think that's, you know, more of a highlight reel. And highlight reels don't make people feel less alone. They actually can make people feel more alone. And I think there's something that's also just a little bit theologically off about it. You know, if the whole point is that Jesus meets us in the ordinary and that he's present in the slow and steady, you know, faithfulness as he is in the midnight conversation moment, you know, this idea of kind of this platform theology is contradicting our sermon theology, if you will. You know, we're preaching grace, but we're curating spectacle. Mm-hmm. So I think that's a big thing. So the person who's been quietly showing up for like 20 years and loving, you know, their difficult spouse, like Laura has with me, wrestling with, you know, doubt, not walking away, raising kids in the faith, you know, without any guarantees. That story is just...
14: You went after your mother, and now you're going after your wife?
13: Oh, yeah. It's fine.
15: He's throwing himself under the bus.
13: It's fine. Here's what I would say, though, you know, to put a button on it, is just that their story, these stories, have just as much of God in it. Maybe even more. Because there was no single dramatic moment to point to, just 1,000 small choices to keep following. So,
12: and you know what's really cool is the older you get. I mean, like when you get someday, you'll get there. When you get like really, really old, you have all of that history, and you go back and you say, mm-hmm. you know, God did this then, and then there was this, and then there was this, and then there was this, and you're just like tracing this long lineage of God's faithfulness, even in the midst of times when there were struggle. But, you know, if you haven't had that, you know, then obviously that's redundant. Then you don't have it. And that comes from like what you're talking about, like the ordinary. I mean, it's just going through life and watching God orchestrate things, you know, for years.
10: That is so good. That conversation is... I'm reminded of Martin Luther's comment to his colleague Melanchthon, who was rather uptight and had a button-down testimony. Luther said to him, Melanchthon, go out and sin so you have something to repent of. Well, our advice on this program is if you have a button-down, ordinary testimony, go do something really bad.
12: Oh, no.
10: Wait. Come back from the far country after spending all the money and eating with pigs, and we'll give you a platform at Key Life.
11: Just through fundraising, and then...
15: Yeah, right. Oh, man.
10: George,
13: you know, it's funny that... Oh, sorry, Steve.
10: No, go ahead.
13: You keep going.
10: No,
13: you know, I was going to say, it's funny that you mentioned that, because, you know, with the prodigal, that's where my mind went to kind of last with this, is that when we only celebrate the prodigal coming home, we forget that the older brother was there. And he was there the whole time.
10: Yeah,
13: too.
10: But he was.
13: And what I love is that he was. But just put that aside for a minute. What I love, though, is that Jesus didn't ignore that story. He told that one, too. And so I think that's great.
10: Good point. So go sin bad or be a jerk. It's your choice.
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24: Drew, illustration that Steve used to use over the years came to mind. It was like a seminary professor with his class of prospective pastors, and they got word of a terrible earthquake that occurred like in another part of the country, and a lot of people devastated and so forth. And one of his students asked him, if you were pastor of a congregation there, what would you say? And he thought for a minute and said, I would hope I wouldn't have to say anything. I would hope that I had prepared them for things such as this. And it made me think, most of our conversation so far about your podcast is kind of leaned toward, you know, people that have perhaps been walking for a long time and, you know, looking for encouragement and so forth of not being there yet. Are there things that you can, or that you do say in your podcast directed toward younger believers that maybe can sort of prepare them for some of the struggles and challenges going forward?
13: Yeah, that's a great question. You know, because pastorally, I think that one of the most important things you can do for a younger believer or newer believer is tell them the truth before disappointment does. I think that sometimes we can paint things that are really rose-colored glasses, or we just aren't honest with them, right? I mean, especially in our day and age here, where I think we've leaned heavily in Western church culture toward, you know, more prosperity ideas, which will be very disconcerting when the storm comes, right? It's like, whoa, I didn't know I signed up for this. So yeah, throughout the podcast, I think that what we try to do, you know, even as Ryan and I prep some of the sessions, is keep everybody in mind, if you will, right? The person who's just going along in their faith and things are pretty even, the person who's maybe really struggling with their faith, but even the person who is either newer to the faith or even outside of the faith. And I think that's where us not trying to go to, you know, high church, with the podcast and just try to speak using normal language. It doesn't mean that we're pushing away from, you know, depth or still our, you know, backbone, being God, His grace, His word, all of that. But I think in a way that hopefully taps into people where they are, but also in that sense, I think just being very honest. I think being honest, Ryan and I do an episode where we just talk about our doubts. And man, that you know, Jesus didn't, he never promised that life was going to be easy. What he actually promises is life's going to be difficult, but I'm going to be with you. And so just telling people that and reminding them of that, it doesn't mean that we're having these Eeyore moments, but I think we're actually just being very truthful and loving when we're sharing with people up front, hey, this isn't actually going to be the easiest road. There's going to be stuff that you never expected that gets dropped into your life. Your faith is going to be stretched in so many different ways. But I think if we name that early and we tell them that, you know, the Christian life, it's kind of less like a honeymoon and it's more like a marriage. You know, there are mornings you wake up and the feeling is just there and it's warm and it's close. And there are stretches when, you know, you're choosing faithfulness without any emotional confirmation that it's working. And both of those are the marriage, and neither one cancels the other out. And so I think that those things are just helpful. And I think that we actually need to be more honest with people about that and not so fearful. Well, if they hear that, they might not stay in the faith. I actually think that that's a really dangerous view to even take if we believe that God is the one that's actually keeping them. If God's keeping them and they're secure in the grace of Jesus, we should be all the more truthful about what this faith journey may look like.
10: You know, I know your podcast isn't primarily designed for evangelism. But as a matter of fact, the kind of thing you're talking about is probably the most effective evangelism there is. And I know you've addressed people who have been walking it a long time, and to George's question, those who are new at it. But I hope that people who are not believers and don't even want to be will tune into your podcast, because that's where evangelism takes place, in the face of amazing and surprising honesty, openness, and understanding of dirt under the fingernails, Christian faith. I think that's very attractive to to unbelievers too. Do you have that in mind as you talk?
13: Yeah, I think so. I mean, in Seattle, especially planning churches, I interacted with so many people, whether it was students or, you know, any age, that had not even considered God, or they'd kind of fallen away, and for a variety of reasons. And so I think that's always in the back of my mind, right? Yeah. How do we get to those that are on the fringe, but Jesus loves just as much, right?
10: Yep.
13: And that he cares about. And so I do. I'm just a firm believer in trying to give people the long view. Show people who are 10, 20, 30 years in to their faith, not because they figured it all out, because they're still here and they're still following and still imperfect, and yet they're still held. And so that's kind of the whole idea of we're still becoming. None of us have arrived yet. And I think that actually takes down a lot of walls, like you're saying, Steve. And it's like, oh, okay, you're not pushing something on me.
10: Yeah.
13: Instead, you're just inviting me into something that I'll talk about that. I'll listen in. So that's the hope.
10: Listen, you, and to radically change the subject, are you the founding pastor of that church in Charleston?
13: No. So I'm actually in more of a teaching pastor role here.
10: Okay.
13: So this church was founded around the same time that we founded our church in Seattle. And so I handed that off in Seattle to my good buddy Alex Early, who writes for Key Life. He leads that church.
10: Yeah, we like him.
13: And then I moved down here to Charleston. I partnered up with a pastor down here. His name's Paul Sorensen. And we do shared pulpit, and I do a lot of teaching leadership development.
10: I think if I lived in Charleston, I would join your church.
13: I think I would let you in, even though you've never killed a man.
10: Well, that's why you would let me in. If I had killed him, you obviously would reject me, because the sin would be too big.
24: No, that's an area.
13: This episode is gonna. This is gonna pop up on Dateline. Everybody just know this is gonna be a Dateline segment years down the road.
10: Drew, you're a gift. Thanks for spending this time with us. It's been a fun time and a learning time for me personally. I'm gonna make sure my guns are clean. We're gonna come
13: Thanks
10: back.
13: Thanks for having me on.
10: Don't
13: I appreciate
10: go
13: it, guys.
10: Anywhere.

0: This is Calvin McCullough for townhall.com. September 11th is not a normal day on the calendar. Nearly 3,000 Americans were murdered by Islamist terrorists, yet 25 years later, retired Port Authority police officers are asking Governor Kathy Hochul and New York City Mayor Zoran Mamdani to stay away from the commemoration at Ground Zero. 37 Port Authority officers died that morning. Now their surviving brothers are pleading, please allow us to remember in peace. Hochul angered the 9/11 community by illuminating One World Trade Center for Muslim American Heritage Month. Mamdani faces a petition opposing his attendance, signed by more than 96,000 people, including grieving families. Both intend to attend anyway. Ground Zero, especially on the 25th anniversary of that dark day, does not belong to politicians. It belongs to the dead and their families, the cops and firefighters who walked into hell while everyone else ran away. They do not owe elected officials a backdrop or a lesson in tolerance. One day, one place, no politics. They've earned that. Let them have it. I'm Calvin McCullough.
1: Hey, it's Matt from The Morning Show. Want to remind you about our comedy night coming up, presented by Mosley Collins. It's Friday night, September the 25th at Center Point Community Church in Roseville, featuring the Dry Bar Comedian of the Year, Nazareth. Here's a sample. 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
4: Hey, great hour with Drew. We like him a lot. And we like him because he's fun. You know, people like Jesus because he was fun, too. That's why children were attracted to him. And sometimes we forget that the incarnation was real. Very human. Very sad sometimes. Even filled with pathos. Even though he was God. He emptied himself and became a servant. The good thing about this is the, and I just thought of it at the end of the broadcast, you know, we are here for them. You know, if eternal security is true, and it is, or if you're Presbyterian, you call it properly the perseverance of the saints. Either way, you don't lose your salvation. Once it's settled forever, no matter where you go, no matter what you do or have done, no matter who you hurt, you're still his, and he'll never let you go. So the question then becomes, okay, if that's true, as soon as I became a Christian, why didn't God kill me and bring me to heaven? Because of them. That's why we're still here, is because of them. And in the latter years of my ministry, God has given me a real concern for the lost. And I think that the way the lost are reached is by sensing the warmth of the fire that we as Christians share with each other. And the warmth of the fire isn't our purity. We don't have much. It isn't our goodness or our righteousness. It's the honesty and the reality of being accepted by your brothers and sisters in Christ, because God has accepted the whole bunch despite all that. And that dog will hunt. So, if you're not a believer, we're glad you're watching this broadcast and or listening or whatever. Who's going to be on next week?
5: Next week, our good friend Jordan Rayner is going to be with us, and he's written quite a few kids' books, and every time we have him on, it's almost like he's writing a series of a book. The new one is called The Spirit in You, and but he does such a great job that I always come away, you know, thinking, wow, there's some really good stuff in there, not just for little people.
4: But for us, too.
5: Great, yeah.
4: So that means we'll be back here next week, same time, same place. It's our fond hope that you will join us again then. But between now and then, don't do anything we wouldn't. And that gives you a wide, wide berth.

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1: The Bible says that when Jesus came to his own received him not. But as many as did receive him, to them he gave the power to become the children of God. What a wonderful thing that comes from receiving Jesus as Savior.
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4: Breaking news this hour from townhall.com. I'm Michael Harrington. President Trump will appear at both nights of the Republicans' midterm convention in Dallas on September 9th and 10th. Convention spokesman Zach Kraft tells the Salem Radio Network the event will offer tickets so members of the public who are not mega donors can also attend.
5: Meanwhile, Democrats, they serve their coastal elite, you know, mega donors. They serve legal aliens. They are not working every day to improve your lives. And that is why at this midterm convention, President Trump opened the doors to the American people for the first time ever. Never before has a convention been opened up to the public to attend. This midterm convention in Dallas next week is available for any American patriot who wants to attend, can attend, and hear directly from President Trump what he is doing to improve their lives.
4: The event will be held at the American Airlines Center. Republicans say a recent House vote on Israel and college funding highlights Democratic divisions ahead of the midterms. Correspondent Richard Boyd.
6: The House passed a bill barring federal funding for colleges that join certain commercial boycotts of Israel. Republicans say it protects Jewish students and preserves study opportunities in Israel. Most Democrats opposed the measure, citing First Amendment concerns. GOP leaders say the vote draws a clear contrast with President Trump's support for Israel and efforts to confront campus anti-Semitism. Richard Boyd reporting.
4: President Trump's political group is spending $10 million on ads in the Texas Senate race. This is MAGA Incorporated's first significant spending commitment in the midterm elections. The race has become competitive for Democrats with James Tallarico's candidacy. Texas Attorney General Ken Paxton is the Republican nominee. A Greek Air Force jet crashed at an air show north of Athens yesterday. The plane's two pilots were killed. The crash of the twin-seat Phantom F-4 jet occurred during a low-altitude maneuver. The fire sent large plumes of smoke into the air. More on these stories at townhall.com.
7: For nearly 3,000 years, Homer's The Iliad has shaped the Western imagination. 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
5: All righty. Good afternoon, everyone. Joe H. Flores, JD, MBA. Welcome to the Joe Knows Medicare radio show. All right, everyone. My name is Joe. I talk about Medicare and retirement planning. So thanks for joining me today on the radio. For compliance purposes, my California license, 0C47455. I'm good for another 2 years. I just paid my fees and my continuing education hours. Just paid last night. So that's my California license. And I'm in 33 states and growing throughout the country. As people move out of California or they have family members in different parts of the country, I help them. So I could do research, online informations. For me, it's easy. You know, a lot of people say I do my own research, but it takes some hours of research time. I can save you all that effort. And everything's online. You know, I can look up the plans by zip code. I can look up doctor information, prescription info, and kind of advise you with a zero consultation fee, no obligation. When it comes time to pick a plan, please remember Joe, because that's how I do get paid, is when I do the placement of the plan. But for you, it doesn't change your benefits, or like I said, there's no consultation fee. For compliance purposes, this is a educational radio show. I don't talk about specific plan premiums or copayments. General overview, stuff you need to know or everyone should be aware of with Medicare and retirement planning. So I'm monitored like any other insurance agency throughout the country through CMS. Centers for Medicare and Medicaid Services. They monitor, evaluate participation in the Medicare program. And there's a lot of trainings, a lot of certifications and trainings we have to go through as insurance agents. So anyway, there's a disclaimer. So the disclaimer is that, here it is, that I don't have all the health plans in your service area. For further information, you can always contact 1-800-MEDICARE, medicare.gov, or visit your local HICAP office, which is a health insurance counseling advocacy program. Okay, so that's the end of the disclaimer. But, you know, it's not even required because it's an educational radio show, but I like to throw extra government compliance there. That's some extra. On the show, we got a lot to talk about, everyone. We are getting ready. When I say we, the insurance agents I work with, and also my clients, anyone that has Medicare, be on alert. So be on alert. And I talk about this every week. I will for the next couple months here. Super important. Look out for your annual notice of change. And sorry to be a record here, put on a repeat here. The ANOC, the annual notice of change. So very important because it announces what's going on with your health plan. If they're staying in the area for next year, because some plans are leaving. If they're going to change their premium, or if they're going to give you a discount on your premium, but then they change their copayments on you. Okay, so basically, It's a notice of what's going on with your current health plan. Okay, now to help you, I'll have several both member education meetings in the fall and formal sales presentations. Because once you find what's going on, then you have to do some type of action. You know, you have to pick a new plan, and I can help you. And that's those are sales meetings or over the phone. Again, always following Medicare guidelines. All right, so here's what's going on and what I know so far. All right, so look out for that letter, right? So there are plans, some health insurance companies that have their plans that are leaving some counties, including Sacramento County, Yolo County, Placer, and Solano. There are plans that have told us that they're leaving. You don't get notified until October 1st. And if you call me, I can't tell you until October 1st. Okay, what I can do is, hey, look out for your letter and be prepared. All right, so if you don't have an insurance agent, please, I'd like the opportunity to help you. Because some people enrolled many years ago online, or maybe a call center, or maybe your agent isn't around anymore. You know, so if you need help, you need guidance, and you're looking for a insurance agent, have them call me, or you can call me, because it's important. I find that people many times are on the wrong plan. I'll give you an example. So here it is. I have a client, and this has happened more than once. I remember a client, husband and wife, and they had an agent they hadn't talked to in years. Okay, I think the agent was approaching 90s, and I think he passed away, unfortunately. It was a long time ago. So the agent, I guess, retired and lost touch with their clients, his clients. And my new clients, well, they're not new anymore. It happened a while back. Had one prescription each. Okay, just one prescription. And it was a generic, right? They were paying over $100 for coverage for their Part D program per person per month to have one prescription, right? They're on the wrong plan. Okay, so I saved them at least $100 a month per person. So $200 a month, $2,400 a year. And they're happy with a lower cost plan. They have their generic at zero copayment. Now, every year, you are allowed to change your Part D prescription plan, D as in David, between October 15th and December 7th. Okay, so if there is a new prescription modification, yeah, you can make a change, but there's no reason if you have one prescription to pay $100, and that was a while back. Now I'm learning that these plans are going up in premium. Okay, so we got to watch out for your Part D. And I'm concerned because one company was in the mid, about 100, I can't say the exact number, I'm just going to round it off, over $150 a month, right? Just for your Part D, right? Again, it's not the accurate number, but I'm just, again, I can't talk about premiums here. So just put $150. They're going to be over like 200 something next year for just their monthly premium for their Part D prescription plan. All right. Now that's one company I know of, and there's like 12 other companies out there, and they're not sharing. They're not, I guess they know I'm going to be on the radio, but I follow the rules. I don't tell you exactly. But they're not sharing. So I go on these webinars. They're all, okay, we're going to roll out our 2027 benefits. You know, so it's like an hour into it. They talk about their Medicare Advantage plans and how they're, you know, changing their co-payments. So I'm like waiting and waiting and waiting for the Part D explanation. And they don't do it. They're told, yeah, everything's still pending. I'm like, oh, man. So I'm concerned, everyone. I'm concerned that these premiums are going up. By the way, last year, the year before, they cut out agent commissions for Part D, except for one plan. I think that's gone too. So I'm helping people at no consultation fee, no commission. I'm just helping people because I've been in business for 32 years. Okay. So I can help you with your medical coverage, but just as important and probably more important is your drug coverage. Okay. Just be aware that if you're talking to an agent, they're most likely not getting paid for their Part D analysis. And I don't just want to refer you to 1-800-MEDICARE. All right, I'm going to help you. I've enjoyed this career very much. I'll help you build a new relationship with you. 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I go to medicare.gov. You can do it yourself, but I could save you some time, okay? 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I type in your zip code. I type in your prescription. The dosage, you know, whether it's a capsule or tablet, comes out with a nice report. It breaks it down by month. Your monthly expectation on your copayments. Whether or not you'll spend $2,400, okay, whether the drug is on the list called the formulary, and you decide if you want to change programs, you know, between October 15th and December 7th. Okay, so that's a report I could provide to you. So I'm concerned, everyone, because these companies are not sharing what they're doing for next year. Usually by now I find out what's going on. Again, I can't share until officially until October 1st, but at least now, by now I have a heads up, you know, so watching the Part D program, and here's a heads up. Okay, so watch out for that letter, the annual notice of change, and you want to check premiums, you want to check the prescription copayment, but really, really important, you want to make sure your drug, your prescription is on the drug list called the formulary, okay, the list of drugs, okay, because if it's not on the formulary, you're going to spend a lot of money, because if it's on the list, the most you spend next year is $2,400. Right now it's $2,100. So that's your max out of pocket. If it's on the list, if your prescription is on the formulary, the most you spend next year is $2,400. Okay. If you can't afford the $2,400, suppose it's a really expensive drug and they hit you in the first couple months, there are programs to spend or to spread that payment throughout the year. I mean, you still owe the $2,400, but it's just broken up by payments, okay? So you can talk to your insurance company about that, you know, breaking up that payments, because people were getting hit hard in January, February, and they were going out, you know, without their prescription. So there is a way of spreading out that copayment, okay? So if it's an expensive prescription, it's on the formulary, it might be up to $2,400, but you want to make sure it's on the list, on the formulary. Okay, these are Joe's prescription tips, okay? I can run the report after October 1st, but now, you know, take the inventory, okay? So after October 1st, I can run the report, let you know if the drug is on the list or not, on the formulary. But right now, like I was saying, take an inventory. So everyone should have this, myself included. I'm really bad with this. I talk about this all the time. In your wallet, in your purse, you should have a list of your current prescriptions. The name of the drug, the dosage, milligrams, for God forbid, an emergency. If you have to give that to a paramedic or, you know, a doctor, emergency room, they know the prescriptions that you're taking. But everyone should have that in their wallet. It comes up quite a bit too in doctor offices when you register, you're doing the registration. God forbid an emergency, maybe you have it on your refrigerator. I know first responders are trained to look at the refrigerator for information. It's just a good idea. Okay. Also, maybe a family member that's helping you. So they should have, like, for example, my dad, I should have his prescriptions ready for assistant, you know, for assisting him. So anyway, getting into the Part D, just a heads up. I don't know the premium next year, but I'm kind of nervous about it. I'm talking about the standalone Part D plans. And another part why I'm concerned about this is because the insurance companies, they were receiving some financial incentives to help people with their Part D prescription plan because of some changes due to the Inflation Reduction Act. So it was like a couple of years that the companies were getting extra money. Well, that extra assistance is expiring at the end of the year. So I think the cost share is, you know, going to be on the consumer, onto the Medicare beneficiary. So anyway, that's what's going on, everyone. Not to alarm everyone, but it's time to review and go through a consultation. October 15th through December 7th is the annual enrollment period. But for now, we're going to take our first break. Okay, this is Joe Knows Medicare Radio Show. 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
5: 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Check out my chat feature. I like it. You know, you can type in the questions. We can set an appointment. 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Use the chat feature. So far, we've been talking about the ANOC, Annual Notice of Change. It used to be a letter. Now it's a booklet. It's due by October 1st. And also coming out soon is that Medicare and You booklet 2027. And then you start learning about the benefits, you know, because they include, there's a chart when you get the hard copy of the Medicare and You booklet. That's when the phones start ringing, everyone. It's already busy now, but it starts ringing when people get that Medicare and You booklet. Then if you have that booklet and your letter, then I could talk about the benefits, you know, but usually it's around October 1st where I can disclose what's going on when you call me. All right. So far we've been talking about Part D. I'm concerned about the premiums and changes in the listing called the formulary. It's a tough one. Okay. Now, a lot of times your Part D is included with your Medicare Advantage plan. Part C, Medicare Advantage Part C, that includes, sometimes it does, most of the time it does, your prescriptions. Those are known as MAPD, Medicare Advantage Prescription Drug Plans. All right, what's going on with those? Now, in my world, everyone, a lot of people do not know the type of coverage they have. Or sometimes you call a doctor's office and they kind of blend the type of products out there. You know, sometimes, you know, different level of experience out there when you're calling doctor offices or other people that you're talking to. Anyway, so here's the clarification. So you have your Medicare, your original Medicare, Part A, hospital, Part B, medical. Then you have an option called Part C, called Medicare Advantage. That may or may not, most of the time it does, include your Part D. All right, so you have your A, B, C, D with one company called Medicare Advantage. Okay, the other type of program is not Medicare Advantage. It's called Medicare Supplement Plans, also known as Medigap. And I don't make this up, everyone. I just explain it. Okay, so it's called Medigap. Okay, so Medigap or Medicare Supplement, same thing, where you pay a higher monthly premium than the Medicare Advantage, and you're able to self-refer to doctors in and out of the area. Okay, so right now I'm talking about Medicare Advantage Part C, most of the time with prescriptions. Now, within Medicare Advantage, you have an HMO, which is a health maintenance organization, and you have a PPO, preferred provider organization. A lot of times you ask people, they're like, hey, what kind of coverage do you have? Oh, I got the PPO. Well, they're referring to the Medicare supplement. Okay, there's distinctions here, okay? And it happens every day. There's Medicare Advantage and Medicare supplement. And Medicare Advantage, there's HMO and PPO. Okay, it's different than a Medicare supplement. They're two different roads, okay? So hopefully, I wish I had a diagram to show you, but we're on radio, okay? So I'm using my hands here, okay? So Medicare Advantage, the HMOs have, some are leaving Sacramento, Placer County, you know, Yolo County, Solano, okay, the radius of our radio station. There are plans that are leaving that are, they already let the brokers know. They're leaving some HMOs, okay? So I can't tell you until October 1st, okay? If you call in, go on my website, say, hey, what's going on? I can tell you October. I can tell you everything I know. October 1st. Okay. So I'll be glad to do that. Okay. I'm all about different options. I like being a broker, an independent agent. I don't work for one company. I have numerous options. Okay. It's a lot of work, but I do it because I like to offer choices. All right. So I already know some HMOs are leaving. Okay. You got to watch out the premium and the co-payments. So maybe they're keeping a low premium, you know, the monthly payment, but then they're, you know, you got to watch out, their co-payments might go up. All right. So not only just don't look at the premium, you got to look at what else is changing, right? Are they changing the co-payments for primary care, for specialists, for hospitalization, the out of pocket maximum? Are they changing what the most you spend per year? Okay. That could go up. That can go down. Okay, so I'll analyze that for you and let you know, not just the premium, but the other common questions. Or you might have detailed questions, which I can help you with. All right, so those are the HMOs. Heads up. Or you might be losing within the HMO, the health maintenance organization. It might be a doctor, right, that's leaving, a medical group that's leaving. Okay, and again, not to cause alarm, everyone. I'm just doing my job here and letting people know to just be prepared. Okay, Boy Scout here, 1985 Eagle Scout. Okay, just be prepared. Now, there are some HMOs, health maintenance organization, that are completely leaving the area. Okay, I got some in Solano County, you got Sacramento, Contra Costa. Okay, again, you just got it. Not to cause panic, because there are other alternatives available, okay, for your Medicare coverage. Okay, I got one company, it's going to hit pretty hard, where one company is leaving and the medical group doesn't have any other Medicare Advantage plans available. So that's going to happen. That's going to be kind of tough. Okay, where you have to either change doctors or do a Medicare supplement. So that's happening in some areas that, you know, I cover. All right, so that's HMO. Okay, not to alarm, but just to be prepared, okay? Work with me. All right, the other type of program, the Medicare Advantage, HMO, and PPO, Preferred Provider Organizations. Those you really got to watch, okay? Because they've been kind of fading out last couple of years, and there's more plans leaving. Again, I can't mention area or, you know, company name. But not the supplement. I'm talking about the Medicare Advantage PPO. Got to watch those, okay? And if they are leaving, I can help you find a new plan. And if your plan, by the way, is leaving, okay, they're leaving the area, you are now guaranteed issue for another Medicare Advantage plan, or you're guaranteed issue for a Medicare supplement plan. So suppose you do have doctors in and out of the area. Now you can leave Medicare Advantage and go over to a Medicare supplement plan. No medical questions, you're guaranteed issue. You can start in January, but you got to hold on to that letter, that ANOC letter booklet, okay? Because that's your ticket. If you have that letter, that booklet, oh, you're guaranteed issue for a Medicare supplement without medical questions, because either your plan left the area or they made a substantial change in the premium, like more than 15%, or changes in like the out-of-pocket limitations or the co-payments. I find some reason to make you qualify or have you qualify as guaranteed issue for a Medicare supplement. And how do you find that out? It's very difficult. You got to work with an insurance agent, okay? Because it's probably on there. I don't know how to guide you to find. Well, I guess you go to medicare.gov, but I save you hours of research. And sometimes you don't get the whole picture. Okay, so I go over your enrollment rights, okay? Your guaranteed issue rights for other Medicare Advantage or a Medicare supplement plan, if there are substantial changes in your current plan or the plan's leaving, or if you move, if you change throughout the year, if you change your residence throughout the year. Another guaranteed issue time period is if you are in a trial period, you've tried out Medicare Advantage for the first time, you do have some trial period rights to go over to Medicare supplement. But anyway, part of the show, I'm going to change the subject a little bit here, but part of this show is, you know, if you're at Medicare, great. But some people are brand new to Medicare, right? If you're turning 65, you probably graduated around 1979, 1980. But I know you know this celebrity. She had a birthday in August, and due to scheduling, I couldn't talk about it in August. But everyone knows her, okay? Cindy Brady turned 65 in August. So Susan Olsen, happy birthday. Brady, have a happy Brady birthday. So we'll talk more about her and her show, but yeah, I like to talk about celebrities during the 70s. I've been talking about 1979 quite a bit because that's your high school graduation year. And now I got to start talking about, I don't want to leave the 70s. I'm kind of bummed out about it. I'm going to start talking about the 80s because now it's class of 1980 that are turning 65. So I think this show and the next show will be the last time I talk about 79, unless a celebrity's turning 65, or like last week I was talking about Dolly Parton, you know, rest in peace, Dolly. And I got the 9 to 5. I watched it. It was like a Dolly Parton special, you know, on, I think it was on Netflix, all her movies and stuff. So I clicked on 9 to 5 and it was great. Yeah, great movie. I don't think they could get away with a lot of movies from the 80s. You know, so there's a lot in that movie. And right now I was getting coffee here at the radio station, and I was like, okay, we got to be careful of the rat poisoning. I was getting my Keurig coffee. So yeah, I caught 9 to 5. So rest in peace, Dolly Parton. But when we come back, I'm going to give you some Brady trivia. Actually, you know what? Before the break, I'm going to give you some questions right now. Okay. So it's a teaser. Okay. All right. Here's some Brady questions. Okay. Before we take our break, what was the name of Cindy Brady's favorite doll? Her doll. What was the name of the Brady dog? Okay, so her favorite doll and the dog. and I'll have more questions for you, but what was two vacation spots that the Bradys went on? There were special episodes. So the Brady vacations are two spots that were on the show. Okay. So we're going to take a break, everyone. So we'll come back. Hope you're having a sunshine day. We're going to come back and talk more Brady. So happy birthday, Cindy Brady.

0: Hello, this is Joey Flores, JD MBA from the Joe Knows Medicare Radio Show. 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
2: With SRN News, I'm Michael Harrington in Washington. President Trump will appear at both nights of the Republicans' midterm convention in Dallas, September 9th and 10th. Convention spokesman Zach Kraft tells the Salem Radio Network the event will showcase the president's accomplishments.
3: This midterm convention is a reminder to the American people of what is at stake on the ballot in November. You know, this is two years ago, the American people voted overwhelmingly for President Trump to secure the border, to tackle Biden inflation, and he has done that. He has secured the border. There's no longer millions of illegal immigrants pouring in here from countries all over the world. You know, he delivered the largest tax cut in history.
2: The convention will take place at American Airlines Center. Russian President Vladimir Putin met with U.S. Envoy Steve Witkoff and Jared Kushner at the Kremlin yesterday. The Saturday talks aimed at reviving a push to end the invasion. This is SRN News.
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6: Now, back to Joe Knows Medicare. Here's Joe Flores.
0: Okay, welcome back, everyone. Talking about Brady Bunch. Because Cindy Brady turned 65 in August. So celebrity Susan Olsen turned 65. She was involved with the Brady Bunch. She was Cindy, the youngest one in curls. Okay, so to answer some of the trivia questions, her favorite doll was Kitty Carryall. Was her doll. So I know people are driving there. Oh, yeah, that's right. Okay. Tiger was their dog. Tiger. And the vacation spots that they went to, featured on the show, was Hawaii. And a lot of bad stuff happened in Hawaii, right? The spider, the tarantula, and I think Greg wiped out on the surfboard. And I'm trying to think of the other stuff. I can't remember. But anyway, they had an interesting time in Hawaii. And the other trip they took was the Grand Canyon. And that reminds me of Bobby and Cindy, because famous quote, Bobby, Cindy, they got lost in the Grand Canyon. Bobby, Cindy, and spoiler alert, they found him. They're okay. There's another scene, I think it was part of that show, where they're all in the jail cell and they had a breakout. They're trying to get the key. It was that Pirates of the Caribbean? Something like that. So they went on vacation to Hawaii and Grand Canyon. I think they got the mule ride down to the bottom of the Grand Canyon. Oh, I want to go back to the Grand Canyon. I went years ago and just breathtaking. I can't believe how big that thing is. I'd like to go back. So another couple of trivia questions here. So Katy Carryall, Tiger the Dog, the vacation spots, Hawaii and Grand Canyon. Okay, there were, I don't know if there were only two, but I can think of two celebrity cameos that appeared on the Brady Bunch. So what were the two celebrity cameos I can think of? I'll give you a minute there. Okay, so the first one, the big one, Davy Jones. That was a big one. I think Marsh was like the president of the fan club or something like that. So Davy Jones. And the other one was Joe Namath. Okay, Broadway Joe. He was on the Brady Bunch. And maybe others, I'm not sure, but those are the two that I remember. And then, hey, while we're talking about Brady Bunch, what was the name of the house, the maid, the housekeeper? What do you think about that? That's easy. Alice. Everyone knows Alice, right? What was her boyfriend's name? Alice's boyfriend's name. It's probably too easy. Sam. Sam was his name. And his profession? He was a butcher. Okay. So more Brady Bunch trivia. You know where? At the Comedy Night. I'm sponsoring one of the sponsors for our Comedy Night at Center Point. And it's been promoted on the radio station, September 25th, Centerpoint Church. So check out the website, the 1380 website, the answer. Or if not, you can text me. I'll send you information. There is a family-friendly comedy night in Roseville on September 25th. It's a Friday, and I have a table. So if you come up to my table, introduce yourself, and say, hey, I listened to the show. I'll ask you some Brady Bunch trivia and you might win an extra prize because I have handouts and prizes and stuff like that. I'll have a Miss Pac-Man video game. You can't miss me. I'll be out there. So come by and say, hey, I listened to the show and I'll throw out some Brady trivia. Okay. I look forward to meeting you. It's always good to meet people listen to the show at these special events. So that's September 25th, Comedy Night. Okay. So check out our website. I'm glad to help you and meet with you. Another event, because you know I've been talking about plans leaving the area, all this bad stuff, right? Or premiums going up again. I don't want to alarm everyone, but just being prepared, right? So I have an in-person meeting on September 13th. It's coming up quick. It's on a Sunday. A lot of people are still working; they don't have time during the week. But Sunday afternoon at 3 p.m. at the IHOP in Roseville. On Douglas Boulevard between 80 and North Sunrise. Check out my website, Joe Knows Medicare. When you go to joeknowsmedicare.com, it's the first thing you see is this flyer about the birthday parties. So if you're turning 65 anytime this year or next year, it's not too early, come on down to the workshop. No cost. Have a cup of Joe with Joe. We get some pancakes. It's educational, so I'm allowed to provide some meals, a light meal. Come on down. September 13th, it's on Sunday at 3 p.m. The IHOP on Douglas Boulevard in Roseville between I-80 and North Sunrise. Just hop on my website and make an RSVP. I got to let the restaurant know how many people to expect. And usually it might pick up, but last couple months I've had like 6, 7, 8 people show up, which is fine. But it might pick up more because of the changes, pending changes and the enrollment period coming up. Okay, so yeah, come on down at the IHOP. So yeah, a lot going on. So I look forward to meeting everyone. at the IHOP and also at the special event Comedy Night on September 25th. Okay, so back to the industry. Okay, so if you're turning 65, you have a birthday, it's called an initial coverage election period. You have an extra window of time because you're brand new to Medicare. So 3 months before your birthday month, and then 3 months after. Okay, so that's why I'm saying if you're turning 65 next year, not too early, come on down and I go over the timeline. Questions you should be asking, right? Are you going to keep on working? Do I need my Medicare? You know, how much is Medicare? Can I put it on hold? You know, do I do Medicare Advantage, Medicare Supplement? Do you have my doctor? Do you have my prescription? What if I'm planning on moving? Okay, these are common questions I address and go over and make sure you're comfortable that you have enough information for you to come up with a plan, timeline, and make an informed decision. And how much do I charge? Zero consultation fee, 32 years. I just ask that when you pick a plan, you remember Joe, because that's how I get paid. When I place the plan, I get paid by the insurance companies. That's it. Okay, that's no obligation. We're not forcing anyone to enroll in anything, but later on in life when you do decide to remember me, that's all. Okay, so that's turning 65. If you already have Medicare, you gotta watch out for that letter. Some plans are leaving. Plans are changing the premiums, changing the prescriptions. It's all, you know, I could do the research for you. Don't worry, be happy. I'll get you through it, okay? And it happened last year quite a bit. There were some major plans leaving. Thousands of people, like 19,000 people in our region were impacted. This year, not as much, but still, there's, you know, doesn't matter. One or thousands, okay? If you're impacted, you're impacted. I'll guide you. I'll go over the plan options. Okay, so another thing is, let's talk about a case here. All right, so I met with a person in Sacramento. They just retired, okay? So super happy. Kind of mixed reactions because they're already going to the doctor just for checkups and preventive care, Social Security. So they really haven't enjoyed their days off from retirement. So it's been a couple days, but they're looking forward to it. So yeah, recently retired. So I helped them back in March with like a general overview, what they have to do. They weren't sure of the retirement date, but now it happened. So I helped them get their Part B, their A and B of Medicare. Okay, so there's a process. If you are working, there's over 20 employees at your work, and you put your Medicare on hold, you don't have to wait for October 15th. You can enroll now for Medicare. Okay, it's a special enrollment period for people leaving their work coverage. Over 20 employees, it was credible coverage. There's no penalty, no delay, because now they can get their Part B. All right, so that was kind of got them the forms and kind of gave them direction. 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Part B, A is usually no premium. 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At a minimum, if you're higher income, they charge you more. 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They qualify for a spousal household discount because there's two people in the same household with the same plan. 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They have to get a prescription plan, all right? So just to round off, if you're at $200 for your Medicare, another $250 for your supplement, for another $50 or might be more for your Part D, it starts to add up, right? So together, they're close to $1,000 a month for their health insurance, not counting co-payments and cost shares, okay? So it can get expensive for one. So when you're getting Medicare, retiring, we can go over a strategy of what to expect to pay for Medicare. Okay, a lot of people are shocked that they have to pay more for Part B if they're higher income. So in this case, it's about $1,000 a month. I'm going to take a break here, and when we come back, we're going to talk about how to finance, how to pay for it. 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
6: Now, back to Joe Knows Medicare. Here's Joe Flores.
0: Okay, welcome back, everyone. This is a Brady Bunch edition of the Joe Knows Medicare radio show. Happy birthday, Cindy Brady. Yeah, I'm a fan. You know, I guess you can get a tour of the Brady House down in L.A. in the Valley. They modified the inside to match the set. So, anyway, if you're a diehard, it's available. I guess Google it, research. So, I know people drove by for years, right? So, yeah, I watched the show. I watched the reruns. The show started in 1969. I was born in 1969, so I couldn't really watch it when it was live. So, but I did catch, I've probably seen all the episodes. You know, huge fan. But, yeah. A lot of Brady trivia. So if you come over to the company night, you know, I'll have some questions for you, some extra prizes if you answer some Brady trivia. Look out for the Miss Pac-Man game. I like to bring those to the events. Anyway, we're talking about a case I'm working on. Just expectation, right? If you're higher income, your Part B of Medicare is beyond the 202.90, which goes up every year, by the way, right? I don't know the rates for next year, but $202.90, that's the standard rate for Part B. Might be adjusted to Irma. Okay, and at least you find out with me that you're impacted by Irma, because some people are surprised. They have no idea until they get the bill from Social Security, and their planning is all thrown off. Their planner didn't let them know about the Irma. So here I give the heads up. I know earlier in the week I was telling it was a retired nurse. They're both medical professionals, and they were higher income. They didn't know. I'm sorry to give you the bad news. And she didn't call me back. I'm just kidding. I got to call her. No, it's all good. I'm always sorry to give you the bad news. So you got to watch out for that Irma. All right. So then if you want a Medicare supplement, at least $200 for a Plan G. Now, there's nothing wrong with the plan. The plan's great. It's called a Medicare supplement plan. Self-referral in and out of the area. Some doctors are full, but most of the time it works. I can go over that in person with you or when we talk. Starts off at $200 for a Plan G, but then the problem is that it keeps on going up in premium. You lose your new to Medicare discount, right? Or you move areas, or you get older. They charge you more, right? And everyone has been experiencing the inflation increase. It's like 15%, 10%, 15%. It used to be like 4 or 5, but last 2 years, 10%, 15%. Ouch. It's you're on fixed income. So you're paying that extra money for just a deductible, a $283 deductible. And after that, there's no more cost share. They're great programs, but they're not cheap. You know, the premium goes up and up and up. A lot of people are used to the Medicare Advantage plans, and then they move and they find out that there isn't a Medicare Advantage plan in their new area, and they have to start paying. It's like a sticker shock, right? So my friend retiring, my new client, you know, not only for their Medicare Part B, then the Medicare supplement and the prescription, we don't know. Right now, it's a plan less than $10 a month, okay? But we're going to find out in October what's going on for next year. So I told him, hey, you have another chance to change. Between October 15th and December 7th, you have a chance to change your prescription plan to make sure you're on the correct plan for next year. All right, so some of all their Part B, their supplement, the prescription plans, about $1,000 a month. Okay, so how do you pay for that? All right, so you use your Social Security, your pension. Now, what we were talking about with my client, which is a way of financing your Medicare and other things. It doesn't have to be your Medicare, but I'm going to talk about fixed index annuities, everyone. FIA. It's just one way, okay, of financing things in retirement. Fixed index annuities. And I'll tell you the response I got in my meeting. Okay. I heard bad things about annuities. They have a bad reputation. I can't get a break here because when I started working in the Medicare industry, it was HMOs. It was back in the 90s. HMO horror stories, film at 11. Oh, man. They've come a long way. All right. Majority of Medicare beneficiaries, I think it's like 52, 53% now have Medicare Advantage. They've come a long way. Is it perfect? No. Right? So Medicare HMO horror stories. Then another thing, I went to law school, right? And like, oh, lawyers get a bad reputation until one day when you need one. Then they're your best friend. So yeah, I used to get emails on lawyer jokes, right? So I can't win, okay? So with annuities, same thing. Bad reputation back in the probably 80s or 90s, but now I think they're great. And if you want to talk me out of it, give me a call or text me or use my chat feature. They've come a long way. I don't represent variable annuities. They're fixed index annuities where you don't lose your principal. And again, I'll give you a proposal. I have to give you a proposal and what I'm talking about. And, you know, there's certain guidelines, suitability. I have to make sure it's, you know, fitting for you and your situation. It's not for everyone. Okay. And we have to take compliance, you know, seriously. But yeah, it's a type of program, not variable. Variable means that you can lose part of your principal. In a fixed index annuity, usually I look for companies with a 10-year contract. It's a contract between you and an insurance company for future payment. I look for a 10-year contract. Now, if you quit before the 10th year, the longer you wait, the less surrender fee you have. Like suppose you quit year two, then yeah, they're going to take a portion kind of a surrender fee. But if you wait year nine, it's very low. Or year 10, after year 10, there's no surrender fee. Okay. Also, you can pull out 10% of your accumulation value every year. So you do have access to your money, 10%. So just misconceptions. Is it for everyone? No. But in this case, I thought it made sense. And so it's just an opportunity to talk about one way of paying for your Medicare, because those Medicare supplement premiums are going up, right? So other things for a fixed index annuity, you can get a 10-year contract. I only do A or A plus companies. So the stability of the company is there. A 10-year contract. And then I like this part. So you have your accumulation value, but they have another thing called income value, protected income value. So if you have $100,000 in your old 401k, you're about to retire, you can roll it over 100, 150, 200 or more. Right now, this month, usually it's a 25% bonus. It's right now it's a 35% bonus, right? So again, I have to provide a proposal, take my time, make sure you're comfortable that this is suitable, okay, following guidelines. But they give you a bonus for your income. So let's make $100,000. It's easier for me. $100,000, you put into a fixed index annuity, you get a $35,000 bonus on day one for income, okay? And you could use that income. You know, you can let it grow or take immediate income. Depends on the company. But now you have income for the rest of your life. So even if you exhaust your money in the accumulation value, they look at the income value. And if you exhaust your dollars there, they keep on paying you. All right. Again, there's an illustration, suitability. I have to be compliant. Make sure it's fitting for you. Come into my office. I'll show the illustration. So there is accumulation value, which grows, and also the income value grows. I think it's a good match. Not for everyone, not for all your assets. I'm just talking about a portion of it, maybe to pay for your Medicare, because the Medicare rates have gone up. And if you want freedom of doctor selection, it's going to be a Medicare supplement. Those rates are going up 10, 15%. Eventually, you might get outpriced and go over to Medicare Advantage. Again, nothing wrong with Medicare Advantage, but people want their doctors, their choice of doctors. So I'm talking about future financing for your healthcare costs. Okay. So also keeping up with inflation. Now, if some financial planners out there listening, they're probably saying, oh, you'll make more money on investing. Probably. Okay. If you have a financial planner, if they made money for you, wonderful. Great. But now I'm in the retirement focus, in distribution. So yeah, your money will grow in annuities. If never negative, it won't be negative unless you quit. But if the market tanks, you plateau, you stay at zero. If the market market grows, you grow with it, okay? So there's proposals I have to give to you, but it never is negative for market loss, okay? So if your financial planner made you money, great, wonderful. Maybe just a portion, whatever suitable, a portion for safekeeping, because I'm in a different mentality. I'm in distribution and retirement. It's a different outlook. I don't have assets under management, okay? I have annuity clients, insurance clients. So if this sounds interesting to you, let me know. I'll set up a meeting with you, kind of go over what I'm talking about. It's very competitive. I have different companies, just like Medicare. You know, I have different companies competing. But right now, I can get you a 35% bonus for income during up until October. I have to look at when it ends, but usually it's about 25%. But right now, it's like 35%. So if this sounds interesting, let me know. It solves a lot of problems. Stability of your retirement account, right? And you don't have to watch the stock market every day. It's either growing, plateaus, but never negative, okay? Income, right? Used for Medicare. It's going to beat inflation or match or beat inflation, right? And also just overall for healthcare costs. There are some plans that double your income if you're confined in an institution for long-term care facility. So anyway, there's different companies, different twists involved based on your needs, the needs assessment we do. But we're talking about this, okay? So this came out of the conversation to finance a Medicare supplement plan, which is going to keep on going up. So hopefully this information was helpful. Happy Brady birthday out there to Cindy Brady, Susan Olson. Happy birthday. But join me at the birthday party on September 13th at IHOP in Roseville. Also on that day, I can give you information on a pancake breakfast at the Lions Club on the same day, on September 13th from 8 a.m. to 12 noon. Lions Club, Roseville hosts Lions Club on Sutter Avenue. Send me a text. It's a free breakfast. Pancakes, eggs, sausage, coffee. It's outreach that the Lions do. I sponsor the food. But I'm glad to meet you there at that event too. So it's been a pleasure, everyone. Have a great week. Happy Brady birthday. My pleasure to be helping people in our community. JoeKnowsMedicare.com. Reach out, and glad to help you. Have a good week.

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1: Breaking news this hour from townhall.com. I'm Michael Herring. New midterm polling is delivering a surprise for Democrats. Correspondent Willie Nelson explains.
2: Republicans now lead Democrats 51-49% on the generic congressional ballot in a new Harvard-Harris poll of likely voters. This is a shift from a 4-point Democratic advantage in March. The survey also finds Republican voters more motivated to turn out. Nearly 8 in 10 respondents said they reject political extremists like Hassan Piker. Democrats have been counting on a midterm rebound that has not shown up in this poll. Willie Nelson, Washington.
1: Missouri is asking the Supreme Court to clear the way for new congressional districts, an effort Republicans hope could help preserve their House majority in the midterms. Correspondent Richard Boyd reports the appeal follows a ruling by Missouri's highest court blocking the map and ordering voters to decide the issue in November.
3: Missouri officials are urging the Supreme Court to allow new congressional boundaries designed to give Republicans a potential additional House seat. The state's top court says the existing districts must be used in November and has ordered a statewide vote on the replacement map. The dispute is part of a broader redistricting campaign. Missouri law sets Tuesday as the deadline for changes in the November ballot. Richard Boyd reporting.
1: U.S. Envoy Steve Witkoff and Jared Kushner have arrived in Kiev this morning as part of a renewed push for peace after Russia's full-scale invasion of Ukraine. The trip by the Americans follows a meeting with Russian President Vladimir Putin in Moscow the previous day. That meeting lasted more than 3 hours but ended without any breakthroughs. Turning Point Action, the organization founded by the late Charlie Kirk, is making waves in the run-up to the 2028 presidential election. Turning Point staff are busy registering voters and promoting social events, a test of its ability to shape the next GOP presidential primary. The organization is focusing on building a foundation in Iowa. More on these stories at townhall.com.
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4: And folks, welcome, welcome, welcome to the Gold Show and a very, very happy Labor Day weekend. If you were listening to this right now from your car or your home, happy Labor Day weekend again to you, to your family, to your loved ones. I am your host, Walt Phillips, and this show is brought to you by my very good friends over at the Reagan Gold Group. And folks, boy, do I have a show planned today. I want you to hang on to the sides of your seats because I have one huge question that I want every person listening at home to sit down and really think about. So wherever you are, whether you're driving, whether you're sitting in your living room or enjoying a nice cup of coffee, pay attention. Because what we're about to discuss is bigger than a headline. It's bigger than what a screen says your account is worth today. Here is the question, folks. 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You know how that goes. Later becomes tomorrow. 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Find out what it means to own physical gold and silver. You do not have to decide anything while you're listening to me, but you do owe it to yourself to know what your options are. Now, let's get into this. Think about how many things over the course of your life people told you were a lock. They said, this company is too big to fail. They said, this market can only go up. They said, this new technology changes everything. They said, just leave it alone. The experts have it handled. And then one day, the company was gone. The stock collapsed. The bank needed a bailout. The pension changed the rules. The app stopped working. The website got hacked. The expert who told everybody to relax disappeared right along with the money. Let me give you three quick examples, not to scare you, but to wake you up. First, folks, and I'm sure you all remember this, Enron. Remember Enron? That was not some little company operating out of a small strip mall. It was one of the biggest names in America. The people at the top wore expensive suits. They appeared on television. Major accounting firms signed off on the books. Employees were encouraged to hold Enron stock in their retirement accounts. Then the truth came out, folks. Enron filed for bankruptcy in 2001. The FBI says thousands of employees and stockholders lost jobs, savings, and retirement money. Now put Enron stock in a time capsule. Seal it up in the year 2000. Open that capsule today. And what do you have? A piece of paper from a company that failed. It's not worth nothing because you didn't believe hard enough. It is not worth nothing because you forgot to check the chart. It is worth nothing because a company can go away, folks. Now, second, the dot-com boom. Some of you remember when all a company had to do was put .com after its name, and suddenly people were acting like it was the next General Motors, the next IBM, the next anything you wanted it to be. The internet itself was real. The technology changed the world, but not every company riding that wave was real. The NASDAQ peaked at 5,048 in March of 2000, and then it fell 1,139 points by October 2002. That was a 77% drop. It took 15 years to get back to the old high. Put a basket of those hot dot-com names in a time capsule at the top. Open it today. Some companies survived, but many did not. The stories were exciting. The promises were huge. But a story is not the same thing as something permanent. Now, third, folks, let's talk about something people do not always want to talk about. Digital access. The Securities and Exchange Commission has warned people that if they manage crypto themselves and lose the private key, the access code, they can permanently lose the ability to reach it. If they use a platform or custodian, there can be risks if that company is hacked, shuts down, or fails. That is not an opinion. That is a basic fact about access. You can have a number on a screen. You can look at it every day. You can tell everybody about it, but if the key is gone, the platform is gone, or somebody else has frozen your access, that number can become nothing more than a picture on a screen. Now, I'm not telling you that every company is Enron. I'm not telling you that every stock goes to zero. I'm not telling you that every digital account disappears. That would be silly, folks. But I am telling you something much simpler. A lot of the things people thought would last forever did not last forever. Companies have failed. Markets have crashed. Products have become outdated. Websites have disappeared. 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Now, folks, let's get to the meat and potatoes of this conversation. Earlier in the show last week, I walked you through a comparison that should never, ever, ever leave your mind. Back in 1971, you could have taken $10,000 in cash and put it in a box and you could have taken another $10,000 and bought gold when it was still fixed at around $35 an ounce, and then put that gold in another box. The cash box, decades later, still has $10,000 of cash in it, right? Unless there's a magician that can turn it into a rabbit. The bills might look nice, they might be crisp, but they are still just $10,000. And the purchasing power of those dollars is nowhere near what it was when you buried it in 1971. Now, the gold box, folks, is a lot different. $10,000 at $35 an ounce bought roughly 285 ounces of gold. At the recent 4,600 an ounce level, those 285 ounces, folks, represent roughly $1.3 million. Let me say that again. $10,000 now represent $1.3 million. That's not a theory, folks. That's not somebody's crystal ball prediction. That already happened. And it's not because gold is magic. It's because the physical metal stayed the physical metal, while the measuring stick, the dollar, changed over time. Now take that same time capsule test and run it with Enron. Put $10,000 worth of Enron shares in a box at the height of the excitement, seal it up, open it today. You would be looking at a reminder that no matter how big the signs are, no matter how impressive the headquarters look, no matter how many experts are praising a company can fail, folks. Put $10,000 into a business that went bankrupt and that business can be gone. Put your entire future behind an executive team and that executive team can make bad decisions. Put your confidence in a password and one lost phrase can lock you out forever. But put physical gold in a box, and when you open that box, it's still gold. Put physical silver in a box, and when you open that box, it's still silver. It does not matter whether the fellow who ran a company retired, got fired, lied to shareholders, or flew to the Bahamas. The metal does not need a chief executive officer. It does not need a quarterly report. It does not need someone in a boardroom to make the right decision next Tuesday. And that is why people have used gold and silver across civilizations for thousands of years. Thousands of years. 5,000 years, folks. They're not somebody's obligation. They're not an IOU. They're not a promise that depends on the next earnings call. And here's the point I really want you to hear. Gold and silver do not have to be perfect every day to be permanent assets. They can move up. They can move down. We've seen that. Anybody who tells you metals never have a rough day is not being straight with you. But in recorded monetary history, in history, folks, in all-time history, gold and silver have never gone to zero. They have not filed for bankruptcy. They have not disappeared because a server crashed. They've not become obsolete because a newer app came along. Gold does not wake up one morning and announce layoffs. Silver does not issue a press release saying the books were cooked. That right there, folks, that right there, if you listen to nothing else, that right there is the difference. Now, folks, gold is so dense that at a price around $4,600 an ounce, about $1 million worth of pure gold is roughly 217 ounces, around 15 pounds of metal. That is an enormous amount of value in a remarkably small physical space. Think about that, folks. I really want you to wrap your head around that. 15 pounds. That's less than a big bag of dog food. That's around the weight of a bowling ball, and you can put that kind of value into a small, secure space. I'm not telling you to carry $1 million around in a shoebox, right? That would be dangerous, folks. But I'm saying the point is simple. Gold stores a great deal of value in a small physical form. That is one of the reasons it has mattered throughout history. $1 million in $100 bills is 10,000 individual bills. The U.S. currency education program says every note weighs about 1 gram. So that stack weighs about 22 pounds. Paper is paper. Gold is a physical, dense store of value. That is real-world common sense. You don't need a Wall Street degree to understand that. So, folks, if you've been sitting on the fence because you thought this was complicated, listen to me. You don't need to figure it all out alone. That's why I keep telling you to call the folks at Reagan Gold Group at that phone number, folks. 1-800-702-2212. Again, I'm always going to say it twice. 1-800-702-2212. Or you can go to ownrealgold.com. Folks, maybe you have an old 401k from a job you left years ago. Maybe you have an IRA. Maybe you have a TSP from federal service or the military. Maybe you have cash sitting around and no real plan for it. 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Here's what I'm trying to understand. Walk me through it. They can explain the choices, answer your questions, and tell you whether a properly structured direct rollover may apply in your case. Do not make a giant decision because a radio host yelled at you, even though, folks, I never want to yell at you. I get excited. But don't make the decision just because of that. Make a phone call because you realize that you deserve the information. Again, folks, that's 1-800-702-2212, or you can go to ownrealgold.com. Now, folks, I want to talk about the turning point we are living through right now. And I don't mean that with fear. I mean it with urgency. The markets are telling you something. Gold and silver are not quietly sitting in the background anymore. They have been making major moves. They have been volatile. They have been getting attention, and that is exactly why people get scared and freeze. They see a price go up, and they say, I missed it. Then they see a price come down, and they say, I knew I should have waited. Then they see it rise again, and they say, I'll wait for it to come back down. And then month after month, year after year, they end up doing nothing. They become professional waiters. Not the kind who are bringing you a cup of coffee at the diner, rather, folks. The kind who wait on the sidelines while everything around them changes. Now, let me give you the facts, folks. Reuters reported that silver traded around $71.77 an ounce back in January of this year. By January 29th, Reuters reported silver had hit an all-time high of $121.60 an ounce. That is how quickly this metal can move when it gets going. Now, it also pulled back. Of course it did. That's the part of a volatile market. But that's not the point. The point is that silver does not send you a letter 3 weeks in advance saying, Dear sir or madam, I will begin moving sharply on Monday. Please be ready. Markets don't work like that. They frustrate you, they confuse you, they go sideways, they pull back, they make people doubt themselves, and then a major move happens so fast that folks who were waiting for a perfect entry point are suddenly watching the price on the television saying, I wish I had made that call when Walt was talking about it. That is what I don't want for you folks. I don't want you listening to this show in 2 months seeing a much higher gold price or a much higher silver price, because inevitably, folks, that is where we are headed, and then digging up this old broadcast and saying, damn, I heard him. I knew it made sense. Why did I not even make the phone call? This is not about chasing a number, folks. It's about understanding the moment. The Silver Institute and Metals Focus expect the silver market to remain in a supply deficit for a sixth consecutive year, and going into much more than that. Reuters reported that their research projected a 46.3 million ounce shortfall and that 762 million ounces had been drawn from stock since 2021. That doesn't mean that there will be no silver available tomorrow. It doesn't mean that every prediction comes true. It means the physical supply and demand picture has been tight for years, and it's not something you should ignore while you wait for a headline to give you permission. And now look at what respected market voices are saying as well, folks. Michael Oliver, he's a veteran market technician who began in the futures business in 1975. In an interview published earlier this year, he said he expects silver to reach the couple hundreds in the next handful of months with what he called a realistic possibility of $300 to $500 silver by the end of this year. Smart, experienced people looking at the silver market are not talking about it like it's an afterthought. They're talking about a potential major repricing. Macquarie raised its 2026 working average for gold from $4,300 to $4,500 and lifted its silver average from $52 to $72. Bloomberg reported gold trading above $4,600 ahead of the Jackson Hole meeting. Again, these are not promises. They're institutions updating their views as conditions change. And what are you doing while all of that is happening? Are you still sitting there saying, let me wait until I'm completely comfortable? Folks, if you wait until the story is so obvious that everybody at the diner is talking about it, you are probably late to the conversation. If you agree with what I'm saying, if you understand that companies can fail, digital access can be interrupted, and gold and silver are physical assets with a track record that spans generations, then do something more than listen. 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So, folks, let me bring this home. You can't control what a company's CEO does behind closed doors. You can't control whether a corporate board makes a good decision. You can't control whether a password gets lost, a platform changes its rules, a website goes down, or a bank suddenly makes you wait for your own money. But you can control whether you learn. You can control whether you ask a question. You can control whether you put yourself in a position to own something tangible rather than depend entirely on somebody else's promise. That is what today has been about, the time capsule test. If you place a failed company in a time capsule, you may open it years later to find out the company no longer exists. If you place a digital asset behind a password in a time capsule, access may depend on whether that password, platform, and technology survived. If you place paper cash in a time capsule, you can count every bill when you open it, but what it buys can be drastically different. But when you put physical gold and silver in a time capsule, you open it, and the metal is still there. It's still tangible, it's still recognized, it's still real. And folks, if anything is proven right over time, it gains a heck of a lot of value. That is not complicated. And frankly, folks, you have earned the right to have some simplicity in your financial life. You worked hard, you raised a family, you paid your bills, you made it through layoffs, recessions, wars, high gas prices, high interest rates, and every other curveball life threw at you. Maybe you worked in a factory. Maybe you drove a truck. Maybe you owned a small business. Maybe you served in the military. Maybe you taught children, carried mail, worked construction, or spent decades making sure somebody else's business ran the way it was supposed to run. You did not spend all those years building a life just to have your future tied entirely to something you cannot see, touch, or explain. And I know some people are overwhelmed. I understand that. But being overwhelmed is understandable. Refusing to learn anything because you're overwhelmed is a choice. You don't need to become a precious metals expert today. You don't need to understand every bond market headline. You don't need to watch financial television for 6 hours a day. You need to pick up a phone and have one honest conversation. Ask, what do I have? Ask, what are my choices? Ask, what does physical ownership look like? And ask if an old retirement account, what's possible with that? 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But I'm telling you as directly as I know how to. This is a turning point. Markets are not asleep. Gold is not asleep. 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The people who understand physical assets are not asleep. So don't sit there asleep at the wheel. Pick up that phone, folks. 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Ask the questions, get the facts, learn about what it means to own physical gold and silver. Find out whether there's a path for you involving an IRA, a 401k from previous job, a TSP, or your cash savings, folks. Because the people who regret missed opportunities are rarely the people who made one phone call and learned something. They're the people who kept saying, I will get to it later, until later got expensive. Don't let that be you, folks. I'm Walt Phillips. Stay right here, folks, because after these messages, Carl's coming on and we're going to keep this conversation going, because knowing the difference between a promise and a possession could be one of the most important things you ever do for yourself and your family. I'm Walt Phillips. This is The Gold Show, and we'll be right back.
5: With SRN News, I'm Michael Harrington in Washington. New midterm polling is delivering a surprise for Democrats. Correspondent Willie Nelson fills us in.
6: Republicans now lead Democrats 51-49% on the generic congressional ballot in a new Harvard-Harris poll of likely voters. This is a shift from a 4-point Democratic advantage in March. The survey also finds Republican voters more motivated to turn out. Nearly 8 in 10 respondents said they reject political extremists like Hassan Piker. Democrats have been counting on a midterm rebound that has not shown up in this poll. Willie Nelson, Washington.
5: Turning Point Action, the organization founded by the late Charlie Kirk, is making waves in the run-up to the 2028 presidential election. Turning Point staff are busy registering voters and promoting social events, a test of its ability to shape the next GOP presidential primary. The organization is focusing on building a foundation for Iowa caucuses. This is SRN News.
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8: This is Kevin McCullough for townhall.com. September 11th is not a normal day on the calendar. Nearly 3,000 Americans were murdered by Islamist terrorists, yet 25 years later, retired Port Authority police officers are asking Governor Kathy Hochul and New York City Mayor Zoran Mamdani to stay away from the commemoration at Ground Zero. 37 Port Authority officers died that morning. Now their surviving brothers are pleading, please allow us to remember in peace. Hochul angered the 9/11 community by illuminating One World Trade Center for Muslim American Heritage Month. Mamdani faces a petition opposing his attendance, signed by more than 96,000 people, including grieving families. Both intend to attend anyway. Ground Zero, especially on the 25th anniversary of that dark day, does not belong to politicians. It belongs to the dead and their families, the cops and firefighters who walked into hell while everyone else ran away. They do not owe elected officials a backdrop or a lesson in tolerance. One day, one place, no politics. They've earned that. Let them have it. I'm Calvin McCullough.
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4: 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Once again, I am Walt Phillips, and this broadcast is sponsored by my very good friends over at the Reagan Gold Group. 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
11: 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Now, folks, we are at one of my favorite points of the show. I get to bring on a familiar face and somebody a lot of you have specifically asked to hear from more. You have heard Carl and me talk through some heavy stuff on this program in the past few weeks and months. Many of you have called in afterwards, had the chance to speak with Carl directly and gotten your questions answered. And that is why I'm excited to bring him back again. Carl is not only a good friend of mine for more than 10 years, he's the top precious metals analyst over at the Reagan Gold Group with years and years of experience helping regular everyday people understand their options, protect what they have built, and learn about physical gold and silver without getting buried in fancy Wall Street language. Carl, brother, as always, it's a pleasure and welcome back to the show.
12: Hey, Walt, what's up, buddy? Good to talk to you. Thanks for having me.
11: Absolutely, Carl. Always good to hear your voice. Now, Carl, before we get into the news, let me get your big picture reaction. Carl, earlier in the show, I asked listeners to think about the time capsule test. A company can close, a stock can take a beating, somebody can lose a password, a platform can change the rules. But when you hold physical gold or silver, you're holding a tangible asset that is not dependent on one company staying alive or one website staying online. So, Carl, my question, yes, real money. And my question, Carl, is from where you sit talking to people every day, why do you think that message is hitting home right now? Why is the idea of control becoming so important to ordinary people?
12: Well, I mean, I hear it every day from folks. I mean, people are scared they're going to lose what they work their life for. You know, we're watching banks close down throughout the country or get bought up by other financial institutions. You know, they're worried about that. I mean, the fact that we passed $40 trillion in debt last week, I mean, that should be an eye-opener to everybody. And add in the fact that we have, you know, the Fed doing what it's doing. I mean, we're, you know, Trump put a guy in for the sole purpose of lowering interest rates, and they're talking about raising them.
11: Mm-hmm.
12: I mean, it's basically just telling everybody, hey, the economy's not that good. You know, I tell folks all the time, just because the stock market's good does not mean the economy's good. Economy and stock market are two very, very different things. And, you know, I think right now, I mean, I've spoken to a tremendous amount of people since we last spoke. And I probably tell you one of the biggest things everybody's worried about is, you know, am I going to have my money there when I need it? Is it going to be there for me? And, you know, what could I do to make sure it's there? And, you know, I just tell everybody, listen, yes, you have that opportunity to make sure money's there, but you got to make sure you actually have real money, not fiat currency or paper. And that's really what it comes down to.
11: I mean, the point's not that people have to be terrified of every bank, right? Every company or every piece of technology.
12: Right. Totally.
11: Yeah. The point is that a person who worked their whole life should understand what's real and what somebody else has promised. I mean, you can have different kinds of holdings, but physical gold and silver give a person something simple, a tangible asset that doesn't need a board meeting, a login.
12: Metal's been around for thousands of years, Walt. And yeah, simple, straightforward.
11: Yep.
12: In the currency for many, many different types of civilizations and different different countries and different, you know, people throughout the history of mankind. You know, U.S. dollars have it. It's that simple and straightforward. I mean, the U.S. dollar, I mean, it's run its course.
13: 100%.
12: There's a ton of information out there about it. I mean, you know, historically, fiat currencies, you know, globally generally last 40 to 50 years. Mm-hmm. U.S. dollar is what, 94 years right now?
13: Mm-hmm. Yeah.
12: Like, come on.
13: It's past its expiration date, Carl. We're sour milk right now.
12: Yes,
13: of course. And Carl, speaking about metals, let's get into silver, man. Because this is where things are getting interesting. Carl, the September delivery month is here, and I have been watching the numbers. You know me, Carl. I go crazy with this.
12: You love the numbers.
13: I love the numbers, man.
12: Just so everybody listening knows, this is like Walt's Super Bowl once a month.
13: Oh, yeah.
12: Just so everybody's aware.
13: Oh, yeah. Oh, yeah, baby. And, Carl, we got some exciting news because the numbers coming out of the COMEX system, Carl, I want to make this simple for the folks at home. Before the delivery cycle began, reports showed roughly 99 million ounces of registered silver. Folks at home, registered silver means that's what the warehouse warrants needs for delivery. And at the start of the September process, 3,832 silver contracts representing roughly 19 million ounces were just tendered for delivery, folks. So what that means, the 99 million ounces of available silver, let's call it, 19 million of them were just claimed. Now, I want to be careful here because I don't want to say 19 million ounces physically walked out of the warehouse overnight. That's not what the delivery numbers mean. But Carl, help people understand why this matters. What does it mean when a meaningful amount of silver is moving through the delivery process against a registered supply that's already much smaller than the overall paper claims that people trade? And let's even take it a step further. Why does it make a difference between a claim on silver and physical silver so important because of the whole paper manipulation, Carl, that we talk about? Like, I don't think folks understand that silver is the most manipulated. I was about to say metal, Carl, but it's probably the only thing more manipulated than that is my mother-in-law. You know?
12: Oh, that's for sure.
13: Yes.
12: Yeah. I mean, listen, it's simple. I mean, once again, they don't have the metals for these people that want to take delivery of them. I mean, it's just not there. Too many people are still stuck in paper, essentially, with metals. I mean, there's a reason why China took paper metals off their markets a couple of weeks ago. I mean, it's nothing more, like you said, it's manipulation. All that it's doing is causing the price of it to bounce around. If you really look, I mean, over the last couple of weeks here, silver and gold as well have probably had the best couple of weeks they've had in, you know, multiple quarters.
13: Yes.
12: I mean, both of them have done very well. So, you know, what this equates to is for the average person is if the manipulation doesn't keep up as dramatic as it is, we should watch the silver market spike dramatically and probably not, and I don't want to say spike. Theoretically, it should go up and just not come back down. It should just continue to rise.
13: Carl, listen, you know me. I'm plugged into my analysts, the Michael Olivers, the David Morgans, the Eric Sprotts, the David Hunter, guys. All of them. And Carl, I always say, when it looks like a duck, it walks like a duck, it talks like a duck, it quacks like a duck, it's a duck. And they're all saying the same thing about silver, Carl. They're all saying that silver is going to, in the short term, they're looking at $300 to $500 silver. And in the long term, over the next few years, we're looking at quadruple digit silver. And folks, if you're listening at home, silver is at $70. We're going to be talking about silver like the good old days very, very soon. So folks, I'm going to pause real quick because if you are listening to Carl and I right now and you're agreeing with Carl and you're agreeing with me, don't just sit there and say, oh, that makes sense. You know, maybe I'll pick up the phone. 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
12: A phone call never hurt anybody, folks. A conversation never hurt anybody. I mean, call, ask your questions. I mean, I'll tell you right now, I one of the things I hear from folks and I tell folks all the time, and I always say it in a joking manner, but so many people have so much misinformation about precious metals. They heard from their best friends, sisters, cousins, brother-in-law, heard from a guy that he knows that he heard at bingo. You know, I mean, it's just a bunch of nonsense that people, you know, are throwing out there. I mean, and the reality of it is you need to know who you're working with and you need to trust the information you're getting because it's really important. And unfortunately, if you don't pick up the phone, you won't know. No questions stupid. Give us a call. Hey, I heard this about gold. I heard this about silver. Is that true? Because a lot of people, and I tell you, 9 out of 10 times when I talk to somebody, they just had misinformation. All of a sudden, they basically get their questions addressed and go, oh, I didn't know that. You know what? This actually makes a lot of sense. Mm-hmm. This makes a lot of sense for me. I should do this. Mm-hmm. You know, I mean, it is about diversification. It's not about having all your eggs in one basket. It's diversity. You know, I get people tell me all the time, well, I got a diverse portfolio. Yeah, but in the end, it's all still paper. It's all based in U.S. dollars. I mean, you know, great. You got a whole bunch of different type of paper. Is it going to be there when you need it?
13: Mm-hmm. Great points, Carl. Great points. And you know, listen, I want us, Carl, I want to switch over to gold for a second because we only have limited time here. And I have these great questions to ask you because, Carl, there was a development that should make people stop and think. The U.S. Treasury just expanded secondary sanctions exposure around Iran-related activity in five sectors, Carl. Digital assets, technology, gold, aviation, and shipping. Now, let's be very clear to everyone listening. This is not a ban on gold itself. We're not here to spread misinformation. It's not saying regular people can't own gold. It's about Iran-related dealings in designated parts of that economy. But the reason it caught my eye is what the Treasury said about gold. It said Iran is using gold as it tries to stabilize its way to protect itself against rampant inflation. In other words, when a government is under pressure and its paper money is in trouble, what does it turn to? Gold. So, Carl, what is it trying to use gold?
12: Yeah, what it's trying to do is it's trying to protect itself. They already know that their economy is destroyed. Mm-hmm. I mean, listen, we you know what's been going on here. Just the the oil, they've been losing billions of dollars a month just not being able to have the normal deliveries that they had. You know, so what are they doing? They're running to the tried and true physical asset, gold, you know, that's been around for thousands of years. Mm-hmm. It's that simple. They're trying to hedge their bet and trying to keep their economy somewhat afloat, even though it's getting killed, to try and save themselves. That's their life raft. Now, you know, I mean, it's real simple, folks. You see, I mean, they physically named it gold, besides those other four, you know, areas. They're trying to use that to keep their country from basically going out of business. It's that simple. So if countries are doing this, why aren't regular folks like you and I? I mean, I know I am. You know, people listening, why are you waiting? Get on the phone, you know, and have a conversation and see if this makes sense for you. I mean, it's about putting yourself in a good space. Yeah, go ahead.
13: Yeah, I mean, listen, gold's globally recognized. It's liquid. It's not tied to a single country's promise, and that's why governments have held it as part of reserves for generations. And the Treasury action doesn't make gold illegal, right?
12: No, it shows
13: gold's important enough to be specifically named in the way Iran tries to protect value and move resources under pressure.
12: Sure. Because they got a lot of gold, I'm sure. Yep. You know, and what are they doing? They're trying to use that to basically dig themselves out of the hole that Trump put them in.
13: Mm-hmm.
12: I mean, that's all it is. It's they're using a physical asset because it has real value, folks. It's that simple. It's something of value, real value, not paper, not a stock, not a bond, not a promissory note, not, you know, anything. It's physical, real money. And that's why they're doing it. And that's why, you know, we're trying to stop it. You know, we're trying to essentially bankrupt them. But, you know, if they're doing their gold thing, that may keep them going for a little bit longer.
13: Mm-hmm. Well, Carl, listen, that bridges me into to the final question I have today. And I want to end with the part that matters most to the people that are listening at home. And you and the team at Reagan Gold talk to folks every day. You follow up with people. You answer questions long after the first phone call without naming anybody or getting into anyone's personal business. Tell me about the people who called several months ago, Carl, when we were on here, when gold was roughly $500 lower than recent levels, because I know you follow up with people. And what are those conversations like today? How are those people feeling?
12: Happy. They, you know, the ones that at first were a little nervous, should I be doing this? And, you know, what, how should I do this and all that? Those people all now, you know, and most of them recall me and, you know, adding to their accounts and buying more metals. You know, they see where this, you know, where this is going, and, you know, they're very happy. They're like, listen, this is now helping me sleep better at night. This is knowing that I have real money in my portfolio and that my assets are actually mine, not some computer numbers floating in the air. I mean, you know, I talk to people all the time. I mean, listen, this past week, I had a gentleman, he purchased, you know, I don't know, probably 6-7 months ago. And I can tell you right now, he is absolutely over the moon. He's just, you know, knows that he made the right decision. He was a little hesitant at first, but now he's just super happy about what he did. And, you know, he actually called me, you know, the other day, and, you know, he added a bit more to his account. That was the real reason for his call. But he said, he goes, I'm so happy that you took your time and explained this to me, because nobody else is doing that. You know, I mean, he knows that these financial guys, and I'm not knocking them, they're great guys. My friends in that business, I've said it before, but they're never going to tell you to do anything that doesn't benefit them or their company. And then I sell gold and silver. It's that simple and straightforward. You know, it's about giving yourself a shot when everything else is going one way, you have something else in your portfolio going the opposite direction. And metals have that inverse relationship to the market, but more importantly, the US dollar. And, you know, that's what we've seen historically. You know, obviously history doesn't have to repeat itself, but I don't know why it wouldn't, especially considering, you know, the turmoil that we're in right now and the debt that we have and the money printing and the dollar devaluation and the inflation. I mean, this is, you know, it's been a robbing Peter to pay Paul scenario for quite some time. And, you know, there's a lot of people out there, you know, the gentleman you named earlier talking about, you know, their predictions for metals. They're saying those things for a reason. They know that this is going to come to a head. And, you know, it's time to protect yourself and make sure your money's there when you need it, because unfortunately, none of us are getting any younger, my friend.
13: Absolutely not. I wish. I've been looking for the fountain of youth with my wife. We took a road trip. Don't tell anyone. I've been trying to find it, man. I've been trying to find that fountain of youth. If I find it, I will let you know. And folks, I will make an announcement on the radio. We will all get younger together. But Carl, listen, you know, that's what I want people to hear. This is not you calling somebody and being pressured into something before you understand it. Yeah,
12: it's your money. Do it at your pace. Yeah. Do it when you want to do it. But, you know, understand, I say it every week. You can't be a deer in headlights and do nothing.
13: Right, right.
12: I'm fiscally conservative. I like to be proactive, not reactive. Mm-hmm. I don't want to wait till the market's dropping, gold and silver are skyrocketing, and I'm trying to sell things and get a hold of, you know, my financial company and hope they're going to help me, because unfortunately, a lot of times they're going to leave you high and dry.
13: I mean, Carl, plain and simple, you call, you ask questions, you find out whether you actually have choices. Maybe you work 30 years for a company and have an old 401k you've barely looked at since you left. Maybe you're federal, military, retired, have a TSP. Maybe you have an IRA, an annuity, a savings. Maybe you want to do a cash buy, but you may have more control than you realize. And folks, when you ask for Carl, there's no one that is going to be able to point you in a better direction than the man you are listening to right now, because he has walked down every path, he's fought every war, and he knows how to find opportunity where you might think not. Folks, where you might not think, sorry, my tongue got tied there, folks. I don't know what happened. It could have been my lunch. I had a big lunch today, but he will find you opportunity, folks, and that is the point. And that's why we have Carl on this show every week, because a lot of you have been listening and calling in. And Carl, I mean, you know, you say it to me all the time that you know, you've been helping so many people, and radio is such a powerful thing. And I feel like it's a true privilege for the people at home being able to listen to you and also being able to connect with you.
12: Well, I love doing it. I mean, listen, it's great to be able to talk to everybody and to be able to have these conversations with folks. And, you know, get everything addressed the proper way. I mean, unfortunately, there's a lot of people out there spewing a lot of information. And, you know, I mean, there, I know one guy, he was saying something that he, you know, he was guaranteeing gold was going to be over $5,000 this week from last week. And unfortunately, he lied to all his listeners, and he's known to be a liar, but that's a whole different conversation. But, you know, the reality of it is folks, what you need to do is you need to do something to protect yourself. And you need to just make a smart decision and, you know, not rely on other people, because the reality of it is nobody's going to protect you. You got to protect yourself.
13: Absolutely.
12: So, you know, please feel free to give us a call. No pressure, like Walt said, and, you know, ask some questions. You want to talk to me directly? You know, we get somebody on the phone, ask, hey, can I speak to Carl? I'll jump on the line. I mean, if I'm not, I'll call you right back, because I do talk to a lot of folks. But it's about giving people the opportunity to know that they do have choices. And what those choices are, and then making the best decision for themselves and what they're trying to accomplish. And if you got cash, if you got retirement funds, we can help you with both. So please don't hesitate to call. And especially with everything going on right now, you know, jump on it and don't wait, because, I mean, we've gotten extremely busy in the last 6 weeks here, and, you know, the phones are blowing up. So we want to be able to take care of everybody in an appropriate manner. So don't hesitate, folks.
13: Well, Carl, brother, I appreciate you coming on as always. I know a lot of listeners look forward to hearing from you, and I know you've had the chance to meet and help many of them from these conversations. Folks, I am going to leave you with this. Earlier in the show, we talked about the time capsule test, what survives when the company fails, what survives when the password is lost, what survives when the headline changes, the market shakes, or the person who made you a promise is no longer there to answer the phone. Gold and silver survived it all, not because they are magic, not because they go straight up every day, but because they are real, because they are physical, because they do not disappear when a company goes bankrupt or a website goes dark. And right now, the window to learn is still open. Do not take that for granted. There may come a day when gold is at a number that makes today's price look like a memory. There may come a day when silver is at a level where people say, why did I wait? I can't tell you that exact day, folks, or that exact number. Nobody honestly can. But I want you to call the Reagan Gold Group, 1-800-702-2212, and make that call today. 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Folks, I am Walt Phillips. Carl, thank you again, brother. And to everyone listening, take care of yourself, take care of your family, and do not wait until later gets expensive. We'll see you next week, right back here on The Gold Show.
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4: 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Don't miss this. It's a powerfully important piece. In 1955, Rudolf Leach wrote his best-selling book called Why Johnny Can't Read. He said the teaching of reading all over the United States, in all the schools, and in all the textbooks, is totally wrong and flies in the face of all logic and common sense. How could the abandonment of intensive phonics, teaching reading on the basis of sounds, in favor of the whole word method, as if each word was a whole symbol, not cause the deterioration in reading skills that followed? In 1981, Fleisch wrote a sequel to his classic entitled, Why Johnny Still Can't Read. President Ronald Reagan's National Commission on Excellence in Education wrote, "The educational foundations of our society are presently being eroded by a rising tide of mediocrity that threatens our very future as a nation and a people." They explained it this way: if an unfriendly foreign power had attempted to impose on America the mediocre educational performance that exists today, we might well have viewed it as an act of war. And since then, it's gotten much worse, much, much worse. And a growing number of Americans have come to realize that far too many Johnnies not only do not know how to read or write with any degree of proficiency, but also are handicapped in terms of their ability to add and subtract, or even to apply their minds and think critically. For the first two centuries of America's existence, almost everyone could read and cipher, that is, do basic math, and they did it without any public schools, as they're known in our time at least. The institutionalized indoctrination centers of today were unthinkable to early Americans. Past generations of Americans had high value for the education of their children, much more than Americans of today. What was the difference? A lot. But rather than handing over their children to the state to be educated by the state and for the goals of the state, almost all education then was handled by families, religious organizations, tutors, community-run and private schools, and it was done within a free and open market mentality, without top-down controls from a faraway bureaucracy. Did you know that Philadelphia, by 1776, had become second only to London, England, as the chief city in the British Empire? Dr. Robert Peterson, in an excellent overview of colonial education published by the Foundation for Economic Education, explained that Quaker schools often allowed poor Quaker and non-Quaker children to attend without paying fees. The Scottish Presbyterians, the Moravians, the Lutherans, and Anglicans all had their own schools. In addition to these church-related schools, private schoolmasters, who were entrepreneurs in their own right, established hundreds of schools. Historical records, which by no means are complete, reveal that over 125 private schoolmasters advertised

0: as their services in Philadelphia newspapers between 1740 and 1776. Instruction was offered in Latin, Greek, mathematics, surveying, navigation, accounting, bookkeeping, science, English, and contemporary foreign languages. Early education then was typically a family affair. The widespread circulation of simple but highly effective reading primers, such as the New England Primer and the Blue-backed Speller, helped a great deal. From the solid foundation developed at home, young literate citizens could easily continue their own education if they desired using libraries. These were typically funded and run by churches early on and later via membership fees and private donations. Early Americans could also join mutual improvement societies to further their own education. It was an incredibly successful and effective non-system. In 1831, Frenchman Alexis de Tocqueville, after traveling across America and studying it, commented on the education of the time in the northern regions. "In New England," he said, "every citizen receives the elementary notions of human knowledge. He's moreover taught the doctrines and the evidences of his religion, the history of his country, and the leading features of its constitution." He went on to explain that in the states of Connecticut and Massachusetts, it's extremely rare to find a man imperfectly acquainted with all these things and a person wholly ignorant of them as a sort of phenomenon. Consider that the products of this laissez-faire education produced the freest and wealthiest society in human history. Founding father and prolific inventor Benjamin Franklin, widely regarded as a genius among geniuses, was taught to read by his father before going on to study writing and arithmetic at a private school. Thomas Jefferson, meanwhile, studied Latin and Greek under a tutor and later attended a classical academy run by a reverend. Among the leading lights of American history, many were educated primarily at home, including President George Washington, widely regarded as the father of America. President John Quincy Adams never attended a formal school until he went to Harvard, which was a fervently Christian university then, in his early teens. And except for 1 year of formal schooling, Abraham Lincoln received virtually all of his education in his home. James Madison was taught to read and write at home before going to spend a few years at a private academy and then college. The founding fathers were certainly learned and accomplished men, but their educational backgrounds were by no means unique. Even among everyday Americans, literacy was widespread. Founding Father John Adams noted in 1765 that a native of America who cannot read or write is as rare an appearance as a comet or an earthquake. According to National Education in the United States of America by DuPont Nemours, published in 1812, literacy was practically universal back then. He found that most young Americans can read, write, and cipher. Not more than 4 in 1,000 are unable to write legibly and even neatly. Many other sources support his findings and consider that today, government studies show almost half of Americans are either illiterate or so close to illiterate that they might as well be lumped in with them. It wasn't just basic reading skills that were universal before institutionalized government schooling took over. Early Americans could think and comprehend, too, and as the New American Editor-in-Chief Gary Benoit explained in a 1997 piece headlined, "Before the Public Schools." The Federalist Papers, published in the late 1780s, provide ample evidence of the high literacy and phenomenal education that was ubiquitous in those times. In fact, those newspaper columns about the newly drafted U.S. Constitution were aimed at the common American man, the farmer, the merchant, the laborer. Today, many college graduates struggle to understand those documents. And many would undoubtedly struggle even if the documents were presented in modernized English. Aside from being a non-government education, the classical education of the founders and many of their contemporaries was much different than what passes for schooling today. The three schools that trained more of America's founders than any others were Harvard, Yale, and Princeton. Interestingly, though, all of them were actually founded to train ministers of the gospel. The Bible was central to all the education provided at each of those universities. With the Bible at the heart of schooling, early Americans understood the role of government to be a simple one, protect from evildoers the God-given rights to life, liberty, and property. And they understood the role of education as coming to know God and the Scriptures, gaining knowledge about creation, learning what was needed for a productive life, and learning to live right by God. As John Milton famously put it, "The end of learning is to repair the ruin of our first parents by regaining to know God aright, and out of that knowledge, to love Him, to imitate Him, to be like Him." Such views were dominant back then, when Americans were far more educated. Officially, the history of government laws about education began with the Massachusetts Bay Colony in 1647. Their very first public act on education and schooling was called the Old Deluder Satan Act. The preamble to the law said, "It being one chief project of the old deluder Satan to keep men from the knowledge of the Scripture, to the end that learning may not be buried in the graves of our forefathers in church and commonwealth, the Lord assisting our endeavors, it is therefore ordered to appoint one within their town to teach all such children as shall resort to him to write and read, whose wages shall be paid either by the parents or masters of such children or by the inhabitants in general." The primary purpose of the Puritan-era schools was to ensure a knowledge of the Bible, but their schools were hardly the institutionalized government propaganda centers of today. Even in Boston in the late 1600s, there were only one or two public schools, and virtually all students starting there knew how to read. Many knew more than just reading, having learned much from their families at home. It's worth noting that the Puritans in Massachusetts were an anomaly in America regarding government laws touching education. The experience of the other colonies showed clearly that a law mandating reading instruction in larger towns wasn't needed at all. In fact, Americans were so zealous for education, they didn't need government to provide it for them in order to obtain it. The first giant step away from traditional classical Christian education towards socialistic and humanistic indoctrination and the dumbing down of education began under Horace Mann. In 1837 in Massachusetts, Horace Mann was appointed as the first ever education secretary of an American state. And as a Unitarian who rejected the Bible as the inspired and inerrant word of God, Mann had big ideas about reforming the highly successful educational system that existed at the time. Mann went to Prussia in 1843 and was very impressed with what came to be known as the Prussian model. It was essentially the first systematic effort by a Western government to seize total control over education. Under that European model, government schooling became compulsory. Statism and unquestioning obedience to government was instilled in all children. Indeed, teachers were themselves trained by the state, ensuring that the teachers taught what the state wanted. And unlike in America, children were segregated based on age. One of Mann's key goals for the education system he imported from Prussia was to equalize the conditions of men. This was a socialistic view, believing that everyone would be more equal if everyone received the same education. This approach, which manifests itself today in the form of Common Core, achieves mediocrity, not excellence. As much as politically possible in his day, Mann worked to ensure that religious instruction was purged from education, too. While it was done under the guise of combating sectarianism among the different Christian denominations, the real goal was to remove the Bible, which until that time had been an inseparable part of American society and its education. Mann was so passionate about institutionalized government schooling based on the Prussian model that he traveled across the country promoting it. By the mid-1800s, compulsory attendance laws and government schools were popping up across the northern United States. After Massachusetts came New York and Connecticut. They joined the movement, and by 1900, despite major resistance from some segments of the populations and many parents, dozens of states had imposed similar Prussian-style systems with compulsory attendance laws. After Mann came the notable humanist John Dewey, an anti-Christian socialist. Dewey was fanatical in his zeal to reform humanity to fit his atheistic collectivist vision. After visiting Lenin's Soviet Russia, he returned to write openly of the mass-murdering regime praising its creator of a collectivist mentality through education and propaganda. He wrote, "The only form of enduring social organization that's now possible is one in which the new forces of productivity are cooperatively controlled. Organized social planning," he said, "is now the sole method of social action by which liberalism can realize its professed aims." Dewey frequently pointed to an 1888 novel, Looking Backward, by Edward Bellamy. It envisioned a communist America with no private property in the year 2000. Bellamy's radical vision animated Dewey and his supporters in their quest to reshape America by reshaping its children, by reshaping their education. Dewey's radical beliefs are well defined in the 1933 Humanist Manifesto, which he helped develop. It's a complete rejection of freedom and the Creator. It's also a rejection of the unalienable rights given to individuals by their Creator, as written in the Declaration of Independence. Here's what they start with. First, religious humanists regard the universe as self-existing and not created. Dewey and his fellow signers of that document shamelessly denied the very first sentence of the Bible. It was a frontal attack on the very foundation of Christianity, Western civilization, America, morality, and individual liberty. 40 years after Dewey's original Humanist Manifesto, his comrades were even bolder. In Humanist Manifesto 2, they openly called for one world government. "We deplore the division of humankind on nationalistic grounds," the document declares. "We've reached a turning point in human history where the best option is to transcend the limits of national sovereignty and to move toward the building of a world community in which all sectors of the human family can participate. Thus, we look to the development of a system," they said, "of world law and of world order based upon transnational federal government." The original Humanist Manifesto also attacked free enterprise, arguing for collectivization of the means of production. They insisted that humanists are firmly convinced that existing profit-motivated society has shown itself to be inadequate and that a radical change in the methods of control and motives must be instituted. "The goal of humanism is a free and universal society," they say, "in which people voluntarily and intelligently cooperate for the common good." Curiously, Dewey and all his 30-plus co-signers acknowledged their beliefs were essentially religious. Darwinian evolution was at the heart of their new religion. Without a creator, there can be no God-given rights. And without God-given rights, there can be no objective reason for protecting individual rights at all, much less for limiting the power and scope of government. Like so many socialists, Dewey saw education as the key to change society. In his book, Democracy in Education, Dewey argued that education is the process through which the needed transformation may be accomplished. With millions from the Rockefeller dynasty, Dewey and his allies had all they needed. However, they knew that if parents and teachers understood what was happening, they'd rebel. So Dewey argued in his essay, The Primary Education Fetish, that deception and stealth would be required. Change must come gradually, Dewey wrote. To force it unduly would compromise its final success by favoring a violent reaction. In their ultimately successful plan to hijack and weaponize government schools, those lunatics used many strategies to quietly take over the most important teaching colleges, especially University of Chicago and Teachers College at Columbia University, so future educators were trained to do their bidding. Rockefeller's funding paid for an experimental school to test and refine their ideas. One of the most diabolical aspects of the Dewey scheme was the resurrection of the discredited whole word method, first pioneered by Mann in the 1840s. Like tares, their reading primers were planted in schools throughout America, leading to a national illiteracy crisis that persists to this day, with sight words still mandated by Common Core starting in kindergarten. That's a big part of why almost two-thirds of high school seniors today are not even proficient in reading. With the success of Dewey and his allies indoctrinating generations of Americans through public schools, it was time for the rogue federal government to formalize it all. In 1962, the Supreme Court unlawfully banned prayer in school. Prior to that, states like New York had officially encouraged students to begin their school day with the simple prayer, "Almighty God, we acknowledge our dependence upon Thee, and we beg Thy blessings upon us, our parents, and our teachers, and our country. Amen." But the Supreme Court, apparently unwilling to read the plain text of the First Amendment, prohibiting Congress from establishing a religion or prohibiting the free exercise thereof, ruled prayer illegal. In 1963, Chief Justice Earl Warren led the increasingly bold High Court to ban Bible reading in school. Justice Potter Stewart was one member of the court who understood what was happening. As the only dissenting voice in the Abington versus Shemp case banning Bible reading, Stewart slammed the ruling, writing, "It led not to true neutrality with respect to religion, but to the establishment of a religion of secularism." And that's exactly what they did. Dewey's dictatorial humanist religion is now the official state religion, mandated to be fed to all children in all government schools at taxpayer expense. Now let that sink in. Data compiled by the Nehemiah Institute shows that overwhelming majority of public school children from Christian homes will actually leave their church and end up with a secular worldview in life. 2 years after banning Bible reading in schools, the government ditched the Constitution's constraints on its power as Congress formally began seizing control of public education. In 1965, the Elementary and Secondary Education Act was passed, opening the floodgates of federal funding. Less than 15 years later, Congress and Jimmy Carter unleashed the U.S. Department of Education on America. It didn't take long for the feds to demand more control, so the Obama administration finally came out and openly nationalized education standards using Common Core. Now, education is being globalized, with the United Nations and the U.S. Department of Education leading the way. Alex Newman concludes his astute essay, writing that, by the time the federal government began openly hijacking control of education from the states and local communities, America had already undergone a fundamental transformation via education. Norman Dodd, who led an investigation by Congress's Select Committee to investigate tax-exempt foundations and comparable organizations, explained that entities like the Rockefeller Foundation, which funded Dewey and others, had orchestrated drastic changes that were so serious they constituted a revolution. However, this could not have occurred peacefully or with the consent of the majority unless education in the U.S. had been prepared in advance to endorse it. In a few centuries, America went from being the best educated society in all human history, a moral and intellectual superpower, to being a dumbed-down, ignorant, and increasingly immoral nation on the brink of destruction. But it was not by accident. In fact, it was all a deliberate plan. As Alex Newman and Dr. Blumenfeld showed in Crimes of the Educators, how utopians are using government schools to destroy America's children, this incredible transformation was brought about by seizing control of education and weaponizing it. The only viable solution to this catastrophic problem is to deliberately neutralize that weapon by protecting America's children from it and restoring true education. We might not all see the possibility of restoring God-honoring education for the whole country. We might not even have the faith to believe we can honestly pray for that. But as I read my Bible with spiritual eyes, it's clear that our God has a sizable record of turning impossible situations around. The demonic enemies of righteousness and the kingdom of God may seem to have the upper hand in our world for now, but isn't that just the very kind of environment in which God raised up David to slay Goliath and Esther to defeat the plans of evil Haman? We're not all called to be a Moses or a Daniel or a Nehemiah, but we are his workmanship, created in Christ Jesus for good works, which God prepared beforehand that we should walk in them. And he has written all these accounts of his intervention in the lives of his called-out people of the past for our instruction that through perseverance and the encouragement of the Scriptures we can have hope. We can't do everything there is to do, but I can do all things through him who strengthens me for what I am called to do. Listening to his Holy Spirit for guidance, let's not forget to use whatever abilities and resources he puts in our trust to enlighten others with his transforming word. 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This is Dennis Peterson, and thanks so much for being with me today.
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13: Ronald Reagan understood that liberty could never be taken for granted. In 1967, he warned Americans, freedom is a fragile thing and it's never more than one generation away from extinction. President Reagan knew the freedoms secured by one generation were not guaranteed to survive to the next. Today, as socialistic ideas that place greater power in the hands of government gain renewed support, Reagan's warning carries even greater weight. Freedom is more than inheritance. It's a responsibility, one we all share. Every generation must fight for the principles that made self-government possible. Freedom only survives when each generation chooses to defend it. So, do we have the courage to defend and protect what is being challenged, the very principles that made America the greatest experiment in history?
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16: 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Reuters Institute says we're now one of the top news brands in the nation. 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
17: All right, let's not waste any time. Let's get started. On today's show, we have Judge Glock, and he is a research analyst and senior fellow at the Manhattan Institute. Judge, thanks for being on the program today. So over the past couple of weeks, we've seen oil prices go up as tensions have increased with Iran. President Trump announced that the U.S. is taking control of the Strait of Hormuz, even floated the idea of calling it Trump Strait. And then we heard other announcements in regards to the 65 billion barrels of oil in Venezuela. So can you help us understand how all of this is going to affect gas prices? When can Americans hope to see gas prices come down? Would it be before the midterms, or what's your take on it?
18: I think Americans should continue to wait and see if the prices actually start to come down. Before counting these chickens here, obviously the Americans have been promised many, many times that the Strait of Hormuz would be open up again, and that the Venezuelan oil would start flowing. I do think at some point both of those things will happen, but there's absolutely no way to predict when those things will happen. There's some policymakers in Washington and Caracas and in Tehran that are actually the main deciders of those questions right now. And we don't know what's going on in their heads, and we don't know how they're interacting. So there's a lot of things that still have to take place before Venezuelan and Persian Gulf oil starts flowing again. And I definitely don't think people should be hoping for the gas prices to start dropping quickly in the next few weeks.
19: So one of the things I'm curious, I was kind of surprised that after the announcement with Venezuela and some of the improvements that have happened in the Strait of Hormuz, that the price of oil, not even gas prices, but the price of oil didn't go down, but it stayed the same, and there was even a little dip in the stock market. Do you think traders or business owners are just not really confident that there's going to be any change and that this is just a bunch of rhetoric? Or what do you think is happening there? Because it doesn't seem to be, you didn't get the response you would suspect from having 65 billion barrels of oil added to what was going on.
18: Yeah, well, the oil prices mainly reflect the short-term trends. And a lot of those announcements about, say, Venezuelan oil production will take months, if not years, to fulfill. The oil market is looking at what's happening right now and what they're seeing. There's still very diminished stockpiles, demand continuing to be high, and no sign in the near term that those pressures are going to end. So whatever those announcements are saying, and over the long term, the oil markets do expect things to return closer to normal, but they're not going to affect those short-term prices that are influencing, in turn, the gas prices that people see up and down the highways.
19: How do you think where we are with current gas prices, how is that going to impact the midterms? Is there anything Trump can do last minute to try to drop in gas prices? And even if he does that really matter?
18: It probably won't at this point. You know, there's some places where early voting is already beginning. So there's only so much President Trump or Congress can do to affect those gas prices and other inflation issues in the very immediate term. You know, the truth is that gas prices are a relatively small part of all of our budgets. Collectively, it's about 3% of typical consumer spending. But the reason is we're all focused on it is because it's the only price that we all see blazoned across the road in big old numbers everywhere we drive. So it's the easiest price for Americans to understand, and even more so than the hit to Americans' pocketbooks, which is real from those rising gas prices. It's the fact that we all see those big numbers, and we know they're a lot higher than they were at the beginning of the year before the Iranian war. And unfortunately, Trump is just going to have to deal with the Americans' frustration about those prices from now on until the midterms at least.
17: So then what happens after the midterms? What kind of activity can you see the Trump administration doing to address the economy? Or what do you think is necessary to provide a little bit more positivity when it comes to not just the stock market, but, you know, that buzzword affordability for especially us folks here in California? We know we have got a supermajority Democrat lawmakers who create their own policy that affects the economy, but things that can happen from a federal standpoint that are going to provide some relief for Americans who are struggling in their budgets right now.
18: Yeah, so it's unfortunate, but the main way to increase the affordability and to lower prices is actually some short-term pain, which is we need the Federal Reserve to get inflation under control, but that involves increasing interest rates and even to some extent squelching a bit of economic activity by doing so. And that also involves Congress actually getting its act together and starting to corral the deficit and cut spending. And on that latter issue of cutting the deficit, Congress seems to have no particular interest in it. But as long as it continues to spend and having an incredible near unprecedented peacetime deficit, that's going to continue to have increased pressures on inflation and prices in general and increased pressure on interest rates, which are driving up the cost of borrowing and which is also making the Federal Reserve and Kevin Warsh's job there more difficult. So with the midterms out of the way, one can hope that Congress and the Federal Reserve can take more action to push through those kind of short-term reforms that are going to cost a little bit and results in some pain for the cause of longer-term gain. I'm cautiously optimistic that the Fed can do that under Warsh. I'm less optimistic that Congress can actually seriously reform its behavior in the next Congress that's going to come into session.
17: Yeah, so that's a tough pill to swallow. How do you communicate that to Americans who are, hey, I need to pay my bills this month. I am not willing to go through a recession in order to get things on track long term.
18: Unfortunately, a lot of times it just requires the pain of the inflation and the high interest rates get so bad that people are willing to do near anything to prevent them. That's what happened in the late 1970s and early 1980s with Volcker over at the Fed and with Ronald Reagan in the White House. Inflation was one of the number one issues for Americans, and they did not mind suffering that short-term pain to get inflation under control. For a while, it looked like that was the case here in the 2020s as well, when inflation peaked at around 9% a year. But the fact that inflation has come down somewhat has ironically taken the pressure off to make some of those more drastic reforms. So my concern is that it's actually not until inflation rises again or until the interest rates get really painful before the American public is finally going to push their elected representatives to take serious action on the deficit and on inflation.
19: I know one of the things the Biden administration was talking is like every other moment was soft landing, soft landing, soft landing. From your perspective, what they were attempting to do and the economy, because a lot of people were saying there was going to be a big recession after COVID because inflation was so high. And it doesn't feel like we've gone into a huge recession, though obviously inflation is still a bit challenging and affordability is difficult. Would you say that soft landing stuck, or are we still kind of drifting over the runway at this point?
18: On the whole, I do think Fed Chair Jay Powell did a very good job of bringing down that inflation without a devastating recession. Many people out there, and I have to admit that would include myself, were expecting a lot more economic hardship from getting inflation back down from 9%. In the past, as in the early 80s, when you saw that high inflation start to come down, you did usually see that accompanied by incredible rates of unemployment and economic hardship. That largely didn't happen this time. And to some extent, the Federal Reserve does deserve a lot of credit for that. On the other hand, as you point out, the fact that we never got inflation down to the Fed's target of 2% a year is one reason we never had to endure that recession. To some extent, the Fed tapped the brakes on their inflation fighting program before it was finished. And that meant we didn't endure as much economic hardship, but it did mean we had to suffer more long-term inflation than a lot were expecting.
19: Do you think that going through some kind of recession, obviously, hopefully not to the same extent of 2008, for example, but some kind of recession is going to be a requirement to get that last percent, percent and a half down to where the target rate is at two?
18: I don't think so, actually. I think that Kevin Warsh seems determined to get inflation down, and that he and the Federal Reserve are willing to show the markets they're serious about it. Ideally, if they can show the markets they're serious and they're going to get inflation just down that extra percentage point or more, that the markets hopefully respond. That gets incorporated in everybody's expectations for prices. And we have that extra or second soft landing this time, like we did with the last disinflationary period. So I think that can happen. The real danger remains the federal deficit and the fact that interest rates might get totally out of control, which will make the Fed's job much harder. But that's impossible to predict. It's very much in the hands of the general bond market and in Congress.
17: All right, good stuff. Thanks for your time today. Judge Glock, research analyst and senior fellow at the Manhattan Institute. Joining us now is Republican Senator from California, Tony Strickland. Senator, thanks for your time today. Let's talk about Prop 36. Crime in California is still a big issue, and so voters overwhelmingly passed Prop 36, but it's still yet to be funded. What kind of progress are you making? What are you working on?
20: Well, I took every avenue option possible to get funding for Prop 36. I authored a bill to fully fund it. I brought amendments to the floor to fully fund Prop 36. I sent a budget letter request to the Senate budget chair for the full $400 million. Democratic Senators Blake Spear, Rubio, and Umberg joined me in that same request. So we kept pushing. They actually added an extra $50 million, which is a slap in the face to people who supported the initiative. Remind you, this is an initiative to make crime illegal again, give law enforcement the tools they need to keep us safe across the state. And 70% of the people in all 58 counties voted for this initiative. That means even the most liberal counties of Marin and San Francisco voted to give law enforcement the tools they need to keep us safe. And because Gavin Newsom campaigned against it, he's been really pushing back hard at making sure it doesn't get funded so it fails. I'm very optimistic, no matter who the next governor of California is, that we will be able to push forward, and I will continue to be a bulldog to push forward to get full funding to Prop 36, because it's a great initiative that's been supported by 70% of the people of California. That means independents, Democrats, and Republicans all said that they wanted this to pass and they wanted to be funded. And so I'm going to continue to fight until we get the full funding for Prop 36.
17: So just to clarify for those listeners who forgot, what was Governor Gavin Newsom and Democrats' argument against Prop 36? Why are they fighting so hard not to fund it?
20: You know, you got me. Yeah, to be honest, this is so common sense. They just don't want people to be in prison, and they just want folks to – they believe so much in rehabilitation that they don't want any accountability for crimes. And if you remember, back before 36 passed, the smash and grabs, there's a lot of retail stores that left the state of California. A lot of businesses shut down because there was no prosecution of people who broke into facilities and stole. There was a certain amount. I forgot the exact amount. I think it was $290 per theft, somewhere around that ballpark that you couldn't prosecute and you had to look the other way. Again, small crimes lead into big crimes, and crime was up dramatically before Prop 36, and then the people had enough, and they put this initiative forward. I give credit to Matt Mahan, the mayor of Democratic mayor of San Jose, who helped kind of lead the charge on this initiative, along with the Sheriff's Association. And again, it's an initiative that Democrats, independents, and Republicans overwhelmingly supported. I've been doing this for a long time. I can't recall the last initiative that passed all 58 counties. We have a very divided country right now, but here's an initiative that passed all 58 counties, from the most conservative to the most liberal counties, said 36 was a step in the right direction.
19: Yeah, and fighting back, and I know the Sacramento County Sheriff has been running tons of billboards talking about some of the consequences and stuff since Prop 36 has passed. But what is being in place, or maybe I missed this part of Prop 36. It's one thing to have police officers or law enforcement going and arresting people who are committing crimes, but especially in these more left-wing districts, as you said, in Marin and San Francisco County, what is there that's going to motivate or force DAs to actually prosecute the crimes?
20: Well, the goal is that, again, you give the law enforcement the tools, and the prosecuting the crime, the real linchpin in terms of accountability of Prop 36 is probation. And so you're giving these folks an opportunity who commit the crime. Either you go and get yourself clean. In many cases, there are folks who are on substance abuse or alcohol abuse or mental health issues, that we go and get them the services they deserve to get clean and get better. That's a big provision of Prop 36. Or they go to jail. And so many of them pick the chance to get themselves better, and that's better for everybody. But what's the most frustrating part of this whole thing, that accountability piece is the one piece that the Democrats and the legislature and the governor have really not given money to. And that's the probation piece. That's the one accountability piece that actually helps people get back up on their feet.
19: So when we are looking at something like this, obviously you talked about the legislation you're working on. Is the overall consensus at the state legislature, is it more on the side of Newsom and pushing back against this kind of legislation, or are people realizing it's like, hey, we really do need to address crime in the state of California because it is a problem? That's what, something that people obviously care about because, as you said, 70% of every county in the state of California voted for it. Is there starting to be a shift when it comes to the perspective of crime for a lot of Democrats or not?
20: Well, I would say it's a mixed bag. Obviously, more of the majority decided not to fund it. But there are Democrats out there that are pushing for it. For example, as I mentioned, Tom Umberg from Orange County, he was very out front trying to push for more funding to the Prop 36, as well as the probation piece. So I would say it's mixed, but more of a majority of the Democrats have decided not to fund this. And I don't know if that's just to back up Governor Gavin Newsom or if that's where they really truly are. I firmly believe whoever the next governor of California is will come in and see this as a common sense issue and really a big win for whoever the next governor is if they come in early and say, we're going to fully fund this initiative and get people back up on their feet, fully fund the accountability piece and probation. And actually, this is a great initiative. If it gets funded, it will make California much more of a safe place to be and give law enforcement the tools they need to keep us safe.
17: Again, we're talking with Republican State Senator Tony Strickland. Let's talk about gas prices. Obviously, California has the highest fuel prices in the union, and a large part of that is our high gas tax. So wondering, are you having any success in bringing that down? But not only that, but energy production here in this state. Are we going to see anything come back as far as refineries, or how are things moving right now in those respects?
20: We're going exactly the opposite way. At the start of the year, the legislative Democrats said the number one goal here is accountability, is the affordability crisis in California.
17: Right.
20: And I always say, don't look at the rhetoric, look at the record. What we've done, when I say we, what the legislative Democrats have done, they've doubled the gas tax since 2017. Instead of following my bill was very simple. It said that if we could suspend the gas tax for a year, especially since we lost 20% of our oil production because Phillips 66 and Valero shut down their refineries in California because we weren't business friendly. In fact, Valero spent over $1 billion just to get out of California. $1 billion. Think about that. They spent $1 billion just to leave. And we lost 20% of our oil production. Now we're almost exclusively relying on foreign oil when we have enough oil in Kern County to be energy independent. That's insane if you ask me. But where we are right now is these gas prices. Seniors on fixed incomes, they can't afford it. People are having to decide between a gallon of milk and a gallon of gas. People are living paycheck to paycheck. Young students who just graduate from college can't afford these high gas prices. My bill would have lowered the gas prices by over $1.08 a gallon, and it would save the average family $1,100 per year. That's a lot of money. $1,100 is a lot of money. Instead of doing and suspending the gas tax, they increased the gas tax this year. And again, they've more than doubled it since 2017. We have the highest gas prices in the nation. Any of your listeners, go look what it costs for gasoline anywhere in the country. You pick your state. And my bill should be a bipartisan bill. In fact, the federal government, Democratic Senators Mark Kelly and Richard Blumenthal, both have authored a similar measure to mine. States like Georgia, Utah, and Indiana suspended their gas tax because, again, Think about this. Their gas tax got over, their gas prices got over $3 to $4 a gallon. So they suspended their gas tax. What did we do? And I gave, again, the legislative Democrats plenty of opportunities to, I brought at least five different times amendments to lower the gas prices by $1.80 a gallon. They've refused to do so. They killed my bill. And instead, their response was to raise gas prices on the people of California. Because there is this war on automobile. The legislative Democrats do believe that they make it so hard to drive a car that you won't drive your car. And people aren't buying what they're selling. Just recently, last week, they passed Assembly Bill 2168 by WICS that took money from roads that are paid by the gas tax, by the way, and put it towards bicycle and pedestrian projects and actually climate-friendly alternatives. That means, you know, high rail and buses. And I will tell you, only 5% of Californians use rail and buses. And so you're taking money away from the 95% to put in the 5% because they, again, on their housing policy, they now don't want to do any housing. They don't want suburban or rural California. They want to make everybody urban and rely on rail. And that's how they're now forming their new housing policy in Sacramento. And then they also have this vehicle miles tax that will tax. They want to monitor how many miles you drive. So in order to punish folks who live in suburban or rural areas, and so they can tax you even more. And so this war on the automobile bill has to stop, because what they're doing is they're actually making it less affordable to live in the state of California, and it's forcing people to leave the state of California for the first time since the gold rush. Let that sink in. The weather that we have here is the best weather in the world. Everybody in the world comes here to where we live for their vacation, but people are leaving the state to go to the humidity of Texas and Florida or Montana. It's frozen 3 months a year because of these policies. They can't afford to live in California anymore. And one of the biggest drivers of that is energy costs and gas costs. Because again, when you have high gas prices, now that transfers into goods and services. So now you have higher grocery costs. Your fruits, your vegetables, and your stuff you buy in your grocery stores are more expensive now because of these policies.
17: Well, one of the questions that many drivers in the state have, including myself, is why aren't our roads the best in the nation? Where is all of that gas tax revenue going to if it's not improving the roads on my street? I mean, it's like I'm driving through landmines trying to avoid all the potholes.
20: It's going exactly what I just told you. 2168 is taking money from the roads that you're paying in the gas pump, and they're putting into these bicycle pedestrian projects, these climate-friendly, quote-unquote climate-friendly alternatives, meaning bus and rail, and they're not funding the roads. Like they always tell you when you try to lower the gas tax, oh, it's for the roads, but they take the money from the roads into these other projects that only 5% of Californians use.
17: Right.
20: And I haven't, you know, again, when I go to the grocery store, these people are so hypocritical. They all drive to the state capitol. I don't see any of my colleagues driving a bike to the capitol.
17: Right.
20: And then I've never seen them kind of the grocery store, you know, driving a bike. And so, again, these folks are just out of touch. I call them the modern day Marie Antoinette. Let them eat cake. They want to make it so punishable, especially for suburban California, because again, they're trying to urbanize people who live in suburban areas. And I was mayor of Huntington Beach. They tried to push a policy, the state, that the city had to come up with 50 high rise, high density apartment buildings in order to meet their housing mandate. And we pushed back when I was mayor of Huntington Beach. But they're doing that across the state of California because they want to urbanize the whole state. And that's their utopia, is that no one will drive a car. And, you know, again, I'm telling you, people are not buying what they're selling. Another example is they're trying to push people into EVs. Nothing wrong with EVs. If you want an EV vehicle, I think the technology is fantastic. But it's not realistic to say we're going to get rid of gas-powered cars. It's not realistic. In fact, right now we only have 200,000 charging stations throughout the state of California. If we were going to do that, we would need 5 million charging stations. And the worst thing that can happen in California right now is everybody buy an EV vehicle and plug it in at the same time. We don't have enough energy capacity currently today. In fact, you've heard the PSA is coming from Governor Newsom saying, don't use your appliances, don't use your energy from 2 o'clock to 11 o'clock when you're at home, especially during the summertime. And it's because we don't have enough electric capacity in California. And so in order to even come close to meeting any of those mandates that they're trying to push, we need to bring about more energy capacity to the state of California, which we're actually not doing right now. And we need to do that. We could be energy independent here in California, but we have to have the political will to do so.
17: Hey, Senator, great stuff as always. We appreciate you taking time for us. Republican State Senator Tony Strickland here on AM 1380, The Answer, and 710 AM and 105.7 FM, The Word. Before we go, want to remind you about our comedy night coming up in less than 3 weeks with the comedian of the year, Nazareth. Nothing offensive, just really funny stuff. We'd love for you to join us. We've got food trucks, so you don't have to worry about dinner. 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And it's presented by our good friend Mosley Collins and Joe Knows Medicare.
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2: 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Richard Boyd reporting.
3: 25,000 people protesting in the Greek northern city of Thessalonica yesterday over the high cost of living, low wages, and weak purchasing power. The government now is promising $2 billion in euros of tax cuts and salary increases. More on these stories at town.
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2: And we are certified portfolio managers that specialize in helping people who are retired or about to retire manage their money. If you like our show, have comments, questions, or want to get together for a no-obligation consultation, or just want to shoot the breeze, give us a call at 916-967-3500. Again, 916-967-3500. So let's start this morning off with our big announcements, and then we'll roll into your current events and things that are all super meaningful to managing money, and especially how the rest of this year could shape up and what impacts there might be to this year, which has been a great year. I mean, despite a little bit of, you know, uncertainty from conflicts and politics and whatnot,
3: it's plugging along,
2: but it's been plugging along, and nevertheless, you know, you always have to be cautious and be a student of the game, and that's what this show is about, hopefully to provide you with some information that you find useful, and or to say, hey, I don't know what these guys know, and I don't do what these guys do. I don't think my firm knows what these guys know or do what these guys do.
3: Need to check in and to see if I'm on track or what have you.
2: You bet. So big announcement is we're 2 weeks, a little less, week and a half from our September, our first fall dinner, free dinner workshop, by the way, for people who are in retirement and they're concerned about their portfolios and their assets and or, like Giuseppe said, you're close to retirement. And you're wanting to do some analysis and making sure you've done everything you can to pull that trigger and go from earned income or W-2 income or whatever income you have to more of a passive income. And so that's really what we'll be talking about at our free dinner workshop on September 16th, which is a Wednesday. As I said, it's about a week and a half. It's at Wood Creek Golf Club in Roseville. Very nice venue. And great food, but more importantly, the information is really timely as we go into what's typically, would you say, is September historically worst, or is it October?
3: September.
2: For the stock market.
3: As far as performance, for month at the average monthly performance of the stock market, looking at the S&P 500 historically, September's not a good month. Doesn't guarantee that it's not going to be a good month. But typically, that's what happens.
2: Well,
3: and we got a lot going on this September.
2: Yeah, you throw in some of the other things that we'll talk about in the show, and man, and then you throw in midterm elections and some of the I mean, it seems like every election cycle, you know, most of the mainstream media broadcasters are like, this is the most important election of our time, and I do believe this one actually is the most important election of our time. And it will drastically, I think, impact your investments either positively or negatively. Because if tax policy changes drastically, that could affect your investments, especially
3: maybe if there's
2: increases in taxes, or, you know, some of the wish list of the Democrat Socialists of America Party is to abolish private property, to abolish private business. And that's not made up. It's right on their website, right in their what do you call it? Their agenda or their operating, their standard operating procedures is they want to, you know, well, whatever you call it, they want to abolish the Senate. You know, they want to abolish the presidency. They want to abolish, as I said, private property. So maybe this one is the point. And whether you know, whatever side of the aisle you're on, we care about how it impacts our clients, you know, wealth And so that's why we stay a student of not only the economic information that's coming out, but the political information and the geopolitical things that are happening, because ultimately it impacts our clients. And we want to make sure that we're ahead of that curve. So if you're thinking, you know, everything's fine, nothing to worry about here, you know, we're retired, you know, we got all the money we need. Well, that's based on how things are going today. But how the future is going to turn out, we have no idea. And so I would say, you know, our stance is cautiously optimistic about the rest of this year and and the coming years. However, again, maybe it boils down to this election again, but you know, let's at least dig into current economic
3: what's moving the market,
2: what's now? Moving the market, interest rates, you know, so on and so forth, earnings as always, oil, inflation data, you know, you got a lot of stuff there that what I like to say though is a lot of this stuff sounds like it could be negative, but it also creates opportunity.
3: This is actually, I have a lot of positive
2: bullets in here too. Good. So, lay it on us. Yeah. We need that.
3: Yeah. Not so much negative.
2: Right. Good.
3: Sorry to disappoint you.
2: No, you're not disappointing me. Morning. I want it to be positive.
3: Yeah. So broke it up in a couple, one, US Treasury yields. We've talked quite a bit on previous shows about the U.S. 10-year Treasury bond, the 30-year Treasury bond, the 2-year, the yields, interest rates moving up, interest rates moving down. We talked about, you know, how and what sort of things it could impact. So I read an article the other day and had a lot of good bullet points of, you know, number one, why yields are up, and to kind of break it down more into layman's terms that is easier to understand, right? Sometimes we can get a little bit technical, because that's our world that we live in every day. But how does this impact you, the average consumer, or, you know, employee out there? So yields, and when they say, you know, yields are up or yields are down, a lot of it, they're focusing on the U.S. Treasury bonds, which is just a bond, okay? But it's a widely traded bond that is backed by the U.S. government. It is the most popular out there, not only for our nation, but for a lot of other nations as well too. Yeah. And a lot of them use it as backup or a safety net. So yields are up because there's been, you know, a heavy treasury issuance. They're issuing new bonds, right? We've had a lot of resilient growth. We've talked about that. The economy has been very resilient through all these ups and downs, trials and tribulations, the tariff worry of, you know, tariffs are being enforced, right? And that's going to cause inflation to spike up. It didn't do so based off of a lot of the scary headlines out there when it first started. And then just the overall inflation that we've experienced so far. And then now it's come down, but it's kind of at a sticking point. You know, foreign demand is kind of a big question as far as treasuries, our countries unloading treasuries. Is that going to impact the yields to go up or down? So far, we haven't seen that to be a big impact. And then this whole thing of, if you've heard of the term bond vigilantes. So you have the market doing one thing and then the feds or government doing another thing. We saw this take place in 2024 when interest rates were being driven down and starting to be cut. But then we saw the yields of the treasury bond market start moving up in opposite direction. So there was a physical lever being pulled to lower interest rates, but the bond market was not going in lockstep with what, you know, the Federal Reserve and government was enacting upon, and it was going the opposite direction. The market's going to dictate what takes place. I'll give you a good example of what's going on with me personally right now. I'm selling a house. And I got the house appraised for a certain value. And so you'd think, okay, let me put that house, and we listed it just below that appraised value. So logic and reasoning would say, my house appraised at a certain value, we listed it just below the value, we should be able to get buyers to come in and offer us at least that or close to it. Wrong.
2: It's been wrong in this real estate market.
3: Right. So now what's happening is the market is dictating otherwise. The market is saying, no, we see that your house is appraised for X, even though you listed it initially for a little bit below that, you actually have to lower it. And so we've lowered the price a couple times, right, to attract more buyers. The market is dictating something different out there. And so you have to look at both sides of the picture. So who feels it, right? Who's feeling the pinch with interest rates moving up? The 10-year yield has gone up into the 4.7s, almost 4.8% as far as the interest rates. It's been moving up steadily since really February of March of this year. Some of that is correlated, obviously, with the Iran-US war and oil and what have you. And the 10-year treasury yield is what we use as a barometer to see like what the impact on the markets are going to be. So it's
2: certainly
3: impacting
2: impact to mortgage rates as well.
3: Mortgage rates is key, which then is impacting my experience, what I just explained as far as selling
2: absolutely
3: and other people. And so you're seeing a softening of the real estate market. Now, you'll see some social media and TikTokers and what have you, like there's a crash in the real estate market, so on and so forth. You got to put things in context. If homes are decreasing prices and you put a house out there and it's going to decrease, you know, in like 5 or 10%, you got to look at how much it's actually grown, at least in the past 5 or 6 years. So we'll get more into that of yields, how it's impacting, who's feeling it, why, and then more importantly, how the economy is doing and holding up and what some of the economic indicators that we're looking at to show the health of the overall economy.
2: Well, and when we come back, we'll talk about how high interest rates can be a gift. And once again, if you want to come in for a no obligation consultation or want to sign up for that free retiree dinner workshop on the 16th in Roseville from 6 to 7:30 p.m., call 916-967-3500. Stay tuned. We'll be right back.
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2: Welcome back to the Wise Money Guys Radio Show. I'm your co-host, John Scambray. I'm here with my partner, Giuseppe Viscani. And Giuseppe was talking about some of the current events going on economically. And we were diving into interest rates. And one of the things I said was, you know, interest rates can be a gift, but they can also be a detriment to the economy overall, right, especially if you're a debtor, right? If you're trying to, you know, leverage...
3: Such as the U.S.
2: And $40 trillion in debt, exactly. In fact. And that might be the cause for really the underbelly of the U.S. and some of the bond market moves, especially the Treasury moves, is as Bessent and the Fed hopefully work together to figure out how can we refinance some of this higher interest rate stuff, maybe into shorter, lower interest rate debt. And therefore release some of the interest expense on the United States, which is pretty close to $1 trillion a year in interest right now on our national debt.
3: It's crazy.
2: I mean, this country, the world used to run on less than $1 trillion a year in economic output. Now it's mind-boggling.
3: It is. And, you know, that's where you got to put things in context of kind of comparing the past versus the current times right now or near future. And so sometimes when things soften, you know, and here's a great, I was just in a group chat with my cousins and some friends, and half of them are in the, you know, investment or banking world. And so we're talking about this, and one of them posted a social media of some guy, who knows what the guy is, but it seems like everybody is like an authority on something in social media, like they're the know-it-all.
2: Right.
3: And talking about how the housing prices are crashing and the economy is much worse than what's being said out there and so on and so forth. And it's like, well, here's two ways to look at it. You look at economic indicators and you look at, you know, data, but then you also have to look at through your own lens and your eyes. I mean, I've been to some restaurant. We were just at a restaurant midweek. This week, it was on a Wednesday at a sushi restaurant with an investment firm that we, you know, use and update ourselves on different investment products and solutions out there that might make sense for our clients. And, you know, it's not cheap to go out at a sushi restaurant. Well, Wednesday, middle of the day, it was packed.
2: Yeah.
3: It was packed.
2: And it's always packed.
3: I had gone to dinner the other week, a longtime friend that I haven't seen for about 20 years, and he had never been to a Brazilian steakhouse. So I said, hey, let's go. I'll treat you to dinner. Went to dinner, caught up, great, great dinner, Brazilian steakhouse, not cheap, Thursday night.
2: Yeah.
3: So it was a weekday and, you know, packed again.
2: Yeah.
3: So not to say that people are not feeling the pinch. I'm noticing it.
2: Well, I think it's really generational, right?
3: What do you mean by that?
2: What I mean is the pinch is really based on the generation that you're in, right? I think the Gen Zs, the millennials,
3: the younger
2: generation, they're feeling it more so than certainly our clients, where, you know, my comment earlier that higher interest rates can be a gift. Well, of course, if you're retired and you did what you're supposed to do, you have cash, you have stocks, you have savings, you have a pension, you have Social Security, you know, you have
3: own your house
2: free and clear. Well, then you want higher interest rates because we can lock in great bond yields for you. You know, other things are some of the alternatives are.
3: I mean, just a simple fact that you can go in and you can go to a bank and they're offering promo rates on liquid savings, money market accounts of in the 3% range. I mean, rewind 5 years ago, and then beyond, and then it was past
2: like
3: that,
2: a half
3: for
2: of 1%,
3: nothing was
2: right. Or zero.
3: You were happy to get a half of 1%.
2: Yeah, exactly right.
3: Money market rate at that point. So, you know, you got to put things in context. Like one, you know, like I said, so that comment, it was like a TikTok or some social media, oh, the market, and it was focusing on housing, and he drove by through this neighborhood and he saw four houses, and they've been on the market for, you know, 3 months, 4 months. All of them had multiple price reductions, so on and so forth. I said, okay, well, look at this. Here's a house in my market that in 2020 somebody bought, okay? Not that long ago, 6 years ago, and they bought it for, $1.2 million, okay? It's listed right now, and this is after some price reductions, by the way, for $1,650,000. Now, who knows what it sells for, but it's already had price reductions. So if we take that $1,650,000 after price reductions, okay, and just use, all right, that starting point and finishing point, $1.2 to $1.65 million, that's a 38% cumulative return, which means that that is almost a 6% annualized rate of growth year over year just in the past 6 years. That's not normal. Mm-mm. That's not normal. And that's
2: 3% is pretty typical.
3: Exactly.
2: If we look at long-term growth of at least at residential real estate, it's about 3%.
3: Yeah. And yeah. California has some certain pockets you know, obviously San Francisco in the past 6 months has gone up 30%. It's gone the other,
2: housing, that's after it dropped like a rock, but now that they're starting to maybe show some signs of improvement as far as cleaning up their streets crime.
3: AIs, I don't know when's the last time, but I went to San Mateo for my daughter's softball.
2: The productivity increases and of course the tech opportunity
3: AI.
2: There. Yeah.
3: All the billboards are all about AI. Yeah. So that's driving that market up. So you have certain pockets like that. But my point is that people are soon to forget. Right. And then they get too used to just the current environment of the growth and they get greedy. And then so when the market or the economy needs to go take a pit stop because it's not sustainable of that rate of growth, we've talked about it many times before, NVIDIA and some of these other high flyers that have gone up 1,000% or whatever, you know, if they go down, NVIDIA's down 100% this year after being up 1,000.
2: Yeah.
3: Right. Right. But people panic and they're like, it's a crash. Yeah. The NASDAQ, we're going to go into a depression, right? It's just too extreme. And you have all this social media that it's like clickbait because people don't put things in context. It's like, well, look, if my house went up 30 or 40% literally in the last 5 years, am I going to be mad if it pulls back 5%? No.
2: This is where we have expanded to provide additional value and services to our clients is so important because at the end of the day, you know, the way you traditionally made money and the traditional amount of return you needed on that money in retirement is going to continue to be drastically different than it was 5 years ago, 10 years ago, 30 years ago, right? There was the 4% rule if
3: for retirement.
2: Recall, for retirement.
3: Yeah. If you can withdraw 4%. Frankly,
2: 4% just isn't going to cut it anymore. I mean, if goods and services are increasing...
3: Unless you have a really nice size portfolio, like, hey, I got $10 million.
2: Right, because then you can have principal drawdown.
3: Yeah, all I need is $250,000 a year to live on. Well, 4% is plenty then.
2: Exactly right. But that's not the norm. You know, most of our clients have around $1 million or more with us. Some less, some drastically more. But right, it's because our clients are retired and successful retirement looked very different if you're retiring right now and what you plan for to get to retiring right now versus what it's going to look like in the future, right? Right now, if you paid off your home, you don't have, you know, any other debts, you live pretty modestly, you've got Social Security coming in.
3: Or maybe you have a mortgage, but you're locked in at a low rate.
2: Or yeah, you got a 3% mortgage or even a 4% mortgage. But if you had $1 million, then with Social Security, maybe a pension, having low debt, you could get and live off of just that 4%,
3: right?
2: You know, because you didn't need to have $150,000, $120,000 a year in income in retirement or more. Right. Well, so that's what I'm saying is drastically different, and where higher interest rates do help if you're in the situation and you haven't assessed, you know, what the future holds, especially if you're already retired and you retired under that kind of golden rule, the 4% rule. Well, you really need to, you know, include taking a look at, okay, it's one thing that you've got your portfolio, maybe you're managing it yourself, or maybe you're in funds, or maybe an advisor is helping you with it. But a passive approach is not going to be successful, you know, over the coming decade.
3: And you make a good point of the passive approach. And we've talked about it a few times before in previous shows. And we just had this conversation with a client recently that, you know, hey, the S&P 500 on average has, you know, like the last decade is a double digit annualized return. So I can easily just put my money in an S&P 500 index fund that tracks that. And if I need like 6% a year to live on, and the S&P is averaging 10% or plus on average per year, like that should work, right? And I can just put my money. Depends is the answer, because, you know, we've run analysis before on that scenario starting in 2000, you know, on a period of time where starting in 2006, you took on that strategy, and everybody knows in 2008, the market crashed. So we didn't start it in 2008 on purpose. We started in 2006.
2: When the market was good.
3: When the market was good, there wasn't any like big signs or red flags waving that, oh, the market's going the other way and we're heading for a crash. And you had a positive year in 2006. You had a positive year in 2007. Then obviously 2008, it crashed. Well, had you taken up that strategy, and we did this with a client that was needing to pull out about 8% or so from his portfolio and ran it just on a S&P 500 index fund, he ran out of money by 2018. Okay, now if you do it and you started in 2010, post the financial crisis, then completely different scenario where he could have done that and it would have worked and you had an actual balance left in your portfolio and you were able to pull out 8% every year. So it just depends. And yeah. But the point was, is that you can't just be passive just because something shows some sort of performance of its past and then say that that's going to continue on average, right, for the next 10 or 20 years. There could be 1, 2, 3 years in there that just totally changes the direction and changes the outcome.
2: Yeah, let's talk a little bit about the investment, the sector shift. We've been seeing, especially in our models and just in general. When we come back, you're listening to John Scambry and Giuseppe Visconti, the Wise Money Guys. We'll be right back.
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2: Welcome back to the Wise Money Guys radio show. I'm John Scambry. I'm here with my partner, Giuseppe Visconti. And, you know, there's just such a tremendous amount of activity as far as, you know, you look at what's going on so many different fronts on how it could be very good or very bad. And I think massive mistakes could be made here by people that aren't following, you know, what's going on every day as far as how it could impact them financially. And I think the world's going to be a very different place, you know, over the next, again, you mentioned AI and how that's completely reshaping the San Francisco area right now. But I think there's there's a much bigger story.
3: Productivity right now.
2: To that. Yeah, we see productivity increase, but do we see it increase so efficiently that it puts people right out of work? But that's not where I'm wanting to head. Not so far. But eventually, and what I mentioned right before the break is there's really a sector shift, you know, and you've got to be on top of it to understand. You mentioned NVIDIA and the NVIDIAs of the world ran, hell, not 1,000, maybe 10,000% from after it went public, whatever those numbers are. Mm-hmm. They're beyond unicorn returns. But is that where the returns in the future are going to come from? Maybe, maybe not. More importantly, do you need exposure to that level of volatility and risk if you're retired or about to retire? Probably not. No. So where are you going to get? You said that 8%, you ran the sequence of returns. Person in the plan needed about an 8% return. You know,
3: 8% withdrawal.
2: Thank you. 8% withdrawal.
3: Based off the assets that they had.
2: That's where it's so important that if you haven't done a plan or you haven't done a financial plan in a while, the assumptions in the software and those things have changed. The inflation assumption has changed. The drawdown assumption will probably change. The risks to your health and to your financial life should be created into what if they change, and there should be what if scenarios around that. But more importantly, you know, are the way we're going to need to protect our assets and our legacy changing? And yes, they are. So, you know, the other announcement that we have that, you know, our service, even though our expertise is portfolio management, building people custom, actively managed portfolios designed to reach their plan goals with the least amount of risk possible, with a focus on total return, income, and growth versus just growth, to help our clients be comfortable and not have to worry about all the stuff that we're talking about today. Right. And one of the big things that, so it's having a plan. First of all, are you with the right investment advisory firm? And more importantly, the right type of skilled talent as your investment advisors, your portfolio managers, or do you have a relationship manager? Second, you know, have you adequately prepared yourself for the things that we're all going to face, which is aging, and then obviously, you know, going on to whatever's next.
3: Unicorn land.
2: You know, and this isn't meant to be religious, but the reality is that you can't take with you what you've amassed.
3: The guarantee we can guarantee you is death and taxes.
2: And so, thank you. You segued, you put me right where I was going, is your investment advisory firm should be looking at what's the best way, if possible, to mitigate some of the tax that I might pay for my investment returns. Are there investments out there that have a better, you know, tax impact than others? Is your investment advisor and your investment advisory firm looking at that? If you're all IRA money or retirement money, then that's not as important. But if your money's in a trust, if your money's in, you know,
3: taxable accounts,
2: that's important. So it's not only do you have the right portfolio managers that are actively managing and building you a custom portfolio that the level of your assets deserves.
3: But it also has to be aligned with your plan, your goals, your timeline, your risk tolerance. Because a lot of times, and we just have this conversation with a prospect and potential client that he had, like, between him and his wife, 5 accounts out there. And he was kind of focused on their main one and was concerned with how it was performing. And then when we had a discussion of their goals, their financial concerns, kind of their timeline, what they needed for their retirement expenses and so on and so forth, their shortfall and yada, yada, yada. And I said, okay, well, is your portfolio built based off of everything that we discussed on what it is that you need, want, or are concerned with the rest of your retirement life? And he said, well, I'm not sure. And that's the biggest missing piece that we see a lot of times. And that's where the financial plan comes in, and taking a comprehensive look and doing comprehensive wealth management, not just taking an account with horse blinders on and saying, we look at just this one account and then we'll just manage this portfolio and just focus on performance of that portfolio.
2: So then where it evolves to is, okay, you've got the right investment advisors, you know, in your corner working for you. They've done and helped you model out your financial life through the rest of your life with a financial plan. They're focusing on, you know, how your investments and how your life in retirement will be impacted from a tax perspective. But then also we're looking at how you need to be prepared, or how you may want to prepare for passing on your wealth and legacy to the next generation. And that's the next announcement, that, you know, our investment clients that have $1 million or more with us, we now include the cost of getting your a living trust done or amended. If you don't have a living trust and you've been procrastinating, as one prospective client said, she knows she needs one. She has multiple properties. She's got seven figures in liquidity and she knows she needs one, but she just, you know, it's hard to arrange going to meet with an attorney. It's hard to arrange then following through with the things that you need to do to make that a living trust be active and executed, which is things like making sure that your properties are recorded in the name of the trust, making sure your taxable accounts are recorded, are then changed to accounts owned by the trust. Well, with us in your corner as your investment advisory firm, and us now including getting your basic family trust done, your will done, your healthcare directives done, your power of attorneys done, if need be, we're going to stay on top of making sure that you've gone through with getting the things that make it actually active are done. And so all of this is what it takes today, I think, to be successful for a long, hopefully a very long retirement, 20, 30, maybe even 40 years in retirement, potentially. And that if you don't have all those things, and at least the team who's focused on all those things, right? The investment management, the financial plan, the tax mitigation, and then your legacy and living trust, and that's not all included in their fiduciary advisory fee, it should be. And if that doesn't sound like what you have and who you're working with, please give us a call at 916-967-3500. Again, that number is 916-967-3500. 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Okay, I think that's a good place to break. You're listening to The Wise Money Guys, John Scammer and Giuseppe Visconti. We'll be right back.
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2: Welcome back to the Wise Mighty Guys radio show. I'm your co-host, John Scambry. I'm here with my partner, Giuseppe Pisconi. And let's go back into what's going on, because, again, September.
3: What's going on?
2: What's going on is traditionally a volatile month for stocks. Now you couple that with the geopolitical things going on in the Middle East, you know, rising oil prices now, both Brent and West Texas Intermediate are above $90 per barrel, which is, you know, and Brent could hit 100, and then that's at $100 a barrel. That's when you kind of start seeing some economic impact. What's funny is initially, you know, in the CPI, things like that, it increases the bad news as far as read, but it's deflationary.
3: Because, deflationary.
2: And the reason being is...
3: Tell us.
2: I'll tell you why.
3: Tell us, unicorn.
2: Because when everything goes up in response, people don't... They start cutting back. And that actually, inflation fixes inflation. Because people will buy less airline tickets. Mm-hmm. They'll go to less hotels. Mm-hmm. They'll drive their car less. They won't buy the steak. They'll buy the chicken. You know, so on and so forth. So it's actually deflationary.
3: So you're saying they won't buy my house.
2: Which at higher, well, which
3: but is, here's the problem with it.
2: Yeah.
3: Here's a problem with it though. At what point do you intervene? Because at some point you have to intervene.
2: Yeah.
3: Well, when there's less of less, for example, like I just told you on the house pricing situation, right? And the softening of real estate, and you're starting to reduce prices, right? Not the same situation as 2008. But if we think back in 2008, it was a spiral downward. And nobody bought anything because they're like, I'll just wait another 6 months and it'll be like 20% cheaper than what than I'm looking at the price right now.
2: Yeah, well, there was a much
3: so you have it to a point deeper where you can't afford it.
2: Underbelly going on.
3: Well, I'm just using an example. Right. The example is being that you have a point where things are starting to become too expensive, so therefore it's, you know, pricing people out of the market of certain areas of the market of goods and services. Let's call it. And so therefore they're not spending their money on those particular goods and services. Okay. And that could be certain things, and it could be, you know, a soft pullback or a softening of those sectors of the market. But then if it continues to become a contagion effect and impact and become bigger than what it is, then it starts going down, down, down. And then you have people who, well, I'm just going to hold off. Maybe I have the money now and I can't afford it, but I'm going to hold off on buying that service or product, right? Might mm-hmm. be pricey because now I have the expectation that I can get it at a cheaper price if I wait a little bit longer.
2: Yeah.
3: So then it starts having an impact on the economy. And that's where you start seeing the intervention coming in. Now, the key point is, does the intervention come in soon enough before it actually starts going into that spiral downward.
2: Well, right? I personally,
3: and that's where we say like the Fed a lot of times breaks stuff.
2: They break. That's what I was going to say. Every intervention I've seen by the Fed is usually the wrong intervention. They usually react too late. I think this Fed is so far doing a really good job at not, you know, overreacting one way or the other. He's actually letting data, you know, true data, not, you know, the hyperbole that's out there or the sensationalism about data that's out there to drive Fed decision. And so I don't think the economy's overheating enough to cause a rate increase.
3: Well,
2: certainly. And then we're talking, think about all this stuff.
3: Let's talk about some of the economy, right? The metrics of the economy. So part of the heat up of the market is the AI build out. That's helping to support and boost
2: which really isn't growth. Isn't boosting personal wealth.
3: Well, I mean, we unless just talked
2: you,
3: about
2: unless San, you own stocks.
3: We just talked about San Francisco and prices have gone up in real estate 30% in 6 months. So it's impacted that market. Does it impact Arkansas the same way?
2: No.
3: But it does have an impact, right? So you're seeing a big an AI build out. Now, Fed Atlanta Fed GDP now is basically a forecasting tool that says like where's GDP in the next quarter going to be based off of current economic data and trends and so on and so forth. Doesn't mean that it's always right or guaranteed to take place, but it's showing real GDP at 4.8%. Okay.
2: Perfect.
3: Led by a 21.5% surge in business equipment and investment. A lot of that is dealing with AI. Okay. Output is booming. Labor input is weak. We were talking about that the other day going to lunch, which is a productivity signal. ADP just added 38,000 jobs, right? It's not great, but okay. You have to look at it in the perspective of unemployment rate is at 4.1%. So how many more jobs can you continue to add and how big does that number need to be, you know, month over month or quarter after quarter? Like at some point you hit kind of a saturation and now the argument is, well, okay, some people, crews, jobs, careers, you know, whatever the duties are now becoming to, they're able to run more efficiently with AI tools. So maybe one person can do the job of three people. Where does that get to the point where now one person could do the job of 10 or 20 or the computer could do it by itself and now it's really hurting the employment or unemployment? We don't know, right? But no. So far, productivity is increasing. Unemployment is still low. It's at 4.1. We were at 4.4. So it's dropped recently. So that's not a problem in the market right now.
2: But right? having GDP growth projected to be in the fours is not a bad thing. That's not a reason to halt the economy with artificial, you know, manipulation of interest rate and lending policy.
3: No, and it's saying the market can withstand these higher interest rate environment where we're at right now.
2: Well, what's funny is it really a higher interest rate environment or is it a normal interest rate environment?
3: Well, then
2: right?
3: Not really. It's not normal.
2: Well, we got to 40. Normal is a treasury, a 10-year treasury from 4 to 6%. If you just look historically, and I was looking at data this morning.
3: Pre 2008.
2: Just pre 2008. Right. That's too small of a sampling to say that, oh gosh, these are high interest rates. The sky is falling because a 10-year treasury is at 4.7. When traditionally, if except take out the tails, you know, where we had
3: 2008,
2: you know, where we had 18% treasuries or we had 0% treasuries, right? Basically, in essence, you know, take those out and a 4 to 5% 10-year treasury is pretty healthy.
3: Yeah, we had that in the '90s.
2: Yeah.
3: And, but then here's the thing is, okay, like define normal. Was it normal to have trillions of dollars of stimulus?
2: No, that's the issue.
3: And if that didn't happen, where would the treasuries be today? Right.
2: We devalued our currency, which is the reason why we got hyperinflation, is because when you print excess dollars in the trillions, that makes it's supply and demand.
3: Yeah,
2: that's what we're talking about here. If you flood the world with dollars, those dollars are going to go down in value against other countries and currencies that aren't doing the same thing.
3: And assets inflate.
2: And there you go. And it takes more dollars to buy the same thing. Now, are we continuing to make those same mistakes? Possibly. we're certainly surpassing a new debt level. The national debt just hit $40 trillion in a blink of an eye. Probably within 2 to 3 years, it'll be $50 trillion. At some point, you know, and I haven't seen it so far, and somehow we keep kicking the can down the road, but at some point, I think there will be automatic cutbacks that kick into entitlements like Medicare, like Social Security. In fact, they're already built in. If the Social Security Administration by 2032 doesn't have a certain amount of money in the fund,
3: we're gonna call the fire department.
2: No, automatic, not voted on. It's already in congressional law that there's an automatic cut of 17% to Social Security benefits. Not like, oh, future benefits. No, current people being paid. Collecting 17%, and it gets worse from there. It gets worse from there if other triggers kick in, far as insolvency triggers,
3: which heightens the importance of, if you have other assets that you've saved up over your lifetime, 401ks, IRAs, savings, other assets that you need. It's more and more important in today, you know, if this were to take place, and in the future, to have those properly managed. And be with an investment advisory firm that's looking out for your best interest, has a proper plan put in place, looking into the future for what's needed for your retirement and what's important for you and your family, planning for kind of the what ifs and stress testing your plan of what if this happens, what if that happens, are you still going to be in good standing, or do we need to prepare and plan differently for the what ifs down the line, and having a proper portfolio or portfolios that line up with the plan.
2: Yeah. So I highly recommend that you register for our September 16th dinner workshop. If you're retired or about to retire and you've done everything right and you're wondering what the future holds, let us show you how we're approaching an uncertain future, how we're helping our clients be prepared for all of these things that we're talking about that can be a very good experience or a very bad experience. Go to our website, wisemoneyguys.com. Click on events, click on RSVP to register that way, or give us a call at 916-967-3500 to register for the September 16th dinner workshop. Or if you can't make that date, definitely get on our calendar for a no obligation consultation. Either way, I promise it will be a wonderful use of your time and you won't regret it. Well, I hope you enjoyed listening to the Wise Money Guys, John Scambra and Giuseppe Viscani. We certainly enjoy talking to you every Saturday. Have a wonderful rest of your weekend. Bye, all.
3: Have a great weekend.
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20: It says in Luke 18, beginning at verse 1, "Then he, that is Jesus, spoke a parable to them, that men always ought to pray and not lose heart." So this verse suggests there's two ways we can go. When faced with a problem, we can pray or we can lose heart. And Jesus says, pray. So let us embrace that instruction from Jesus. Let us pray when we face difficult situations, when we feel like it's all against us, when we feel like there's no way. Let us pray and not lose heart. And if we will, God will answer that prayer and He will strengthen us and help us.
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21: Breaking news this hour from townhall.com. I'm Michael Herring. The president will appear at both nights of the Republicans' midterm convention in Dallas this week, the 9th and the 10th. Convention spokesman Zach Kraft tells the Salem Radio Network the event is offering tickets so members of the public who are not mega donors can also be there.
0: Meanwhile, Democrats, they serve their coastal elite, you know, mega donors. They serve legal aliens. They are not working every day to improve your lives. And that is why at this midterm convention, President Trump opened the doors to the American people for the first time ever. Never before has a convention been opened up to the public to attend. This midterm convention in Dallas next week is available for any American patriot who wants to attend, can attend, and hear directly from President Trump what he is doing to improve their lives.
21: The event takes place at the American Airlines Center. Republicans say a recent House vote on Israel and college funding highlights Democratic divisions ahead of the midterms. Correspondent Richard Boyd fills us in.
1: The House passed

0: Here's today's word of encouragement with pastor and attorney, Mosley Collins.
1: The Bible says that when Jesus came to his own received him not. 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What a wonderful thing that comes from receiving Jesus as Savior.
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11: Welcome, welcome. I am Awesome John, and you too are awesome. You are a treasure. Lately, we're pretty angry. I don't know. Seems like it seems to be, maybe holding steady a little bit the last several months to a year, but we've been kind of at odds with each other for kind of a while. It just seems like there's like a big divide. A lot of it's around politics, but could be other things as well. We seem to be fairly angry or easily triggered, and it seems justified. We've got two wars raging, a possible threat of nuclear war, although I don't know if that's so imminent like it felt before, but possibly a little bit. There's lots of political unrest in the world. We all seem pretty divided. And anger, though, is a layered emotion. So ultimately, probably what we're feeling underneath is vulnerable, anxious, and scared from

0: National Institute of Health had estimated 19% of U.S. adults has had any anxiety disorder in the past year. This is not just feeling a little anxious. This is anxiety strong enough to warrant a diagnosis. And so the number of people feeling anxious to some degree seems to be kind of high. NKFF researchers found that 32%, almost a third of adults, reported symptoms of anxiety or depressive disorder in February of a few years ago. I've not seen recent studies, but I'm guessing it's probably not too different. And among adults ages 18 to 24, it was even nearly 50%. 38% of adults ages 25 to 49 reported being anxious. So there's a lot going on, and that creates uncertainty for us. Uncertainty feels anxious for a lot of us. And on top of all of this, there's just a whole lot going on that we're experiencing and possibly struggling with. You know, we were locked down, and I know that was several years ago, but I think we're still feeling some effects from that. We're still feeling a little isolated and lonely. Some folks are aching just to be touched by another human being. We have family, friends, or family of friends affected by events going on. Folks have heart disease, diabetes, and other health issues. We have friends and family who have passed away. There are people who have experienced fires, volcanoes, and earthquakes. There's turmoil in relationships. It seems to be like a more common thing these days where people will, what's called ghosting, where they just cut off communication with family and other relationships like that. We watch inflation eat up our spending power. And for some now, it takes two incomes when one used to suffice. We've been ignored, devalued, abandoned, discarded, abused, betrayed, and treated like objects. So our hurt and trauma consume our thoughts and fill our worldview. And because of all of this, we have shut out grace and gratitude from our hearts. So this show is about how do we have gratitude even when all of this stuff is going on. You know, there's always stuff going on. If we wanted to focus on all that's wrong in the world, it seems like no matter when we look up to peak, we'll always find something wrong. So how do we have a life of gratitude when there's always something to complain about? So I think gratitude is a good stance to have. I think it helps. I find people tend to go one of two ways. I think people tend to focus on all that's wrong, and it fills our world. So all the stuff we're struggling with becomes our everything, and it's all we talk about and think about. And then the other extreme is we decide, well, that's not good, so we're going to make all the struggles that we're facing the nothing in our lives. And we're not going to talk about it. We're not going to process it. We're just going to shut it away. And I think that's not great either. So today's show is going to be how do we have gratitude, and how do we not fall into either of those extremes? How do we not make our troubles our everything, and how do we make our troubles our nothing so we can process through our hurts and traumas and struggles and come out more at peace the other end? How do we do all of that? How do we have gratitude in a world where so much is going on? So I think it's helpful to just remember and just know, even with everything going on in our lives, all the stuff personally, out in the political arena, out in the world, all the stuff going on, there's still stuff to be thankful for. And I think it's helpful to realize that we can hold both to be true at the same time. That it can be true that there's tough stuff going on, and it can also be true at the same time that there are things to be thankful for, both at the same time. Not either or, but both. So it's not either good times or bad times, one or the other. It can be mixed, and we can be grateful and thankful even when times are tough. This doesn't diminish the tough experiences that we're having. So again, it's not making our tough times, our struggles, our nothing in our life, but it's not making that those things are everything either. And so it's helpful to take a kind of a middle of the road approach, if you will, if you want to call it that, something where we can hold both at the same time and still have gratitude even when times are tough. And I find if we do the either extreme, where we make our troubles our everything or our nothing, both ways can keep us stuck. So when we acknowledge and wrestle with only one side of pain or one side of thankfulness, we can get stuck either way. If we hold on to our struggles and our pain, it begins to consume us. Our mind churns around and around on what's wrong, turns around and around on how we've been wronged. We see problem after problem out there, outside of our control. We focus on the problems with no solutions in sight, and these things begin to fill our field of view. We see nothing else, and we step into the role of victimhood. And here we stay stuck. Because if we're the victim, it's up to somebody else to fix what's going on. And it gets to where our struggle over time becomes a part of our identity. So we can't release the struggle, because if we release the struggle and we process through that, then we're releasing a part of who we are at the same time. And that's a part of why we get stuck there as well. And maybe it seems like if we're struggling, maybe someone's wronged us, we feel victimized, maybe we think one way out is to take revenge. We'll make it even, and then we can move on. So we proclaim that those people are the problem, and so we set out to make it even, and we're out for revenge. But it turns out that revenge doesn't work very well either. What happens is if we start to take revenge, is what those people did, how we've been wronged, that those actions occupy our waking consciousness all the time. We spend our time and energy plotting to put the kibosh on them. And if we finally do something, when it's done, it turns out we feel even worse. It doesn't actually bring us a sweet, like the sweet revenge is supposed to feel. It does for a short time, but over the long term, it doesn't really help. We still feel bad about what happened. Resentment and unforgiveness, in a lot of ways, is like taking a poison pill and hoping the other person will get hurt. So in all of this, I know a lot of times we want the other person to apologize, to say, hey, that was wrong, that wasn't very good of me, hey, could you forgive me? We want them to repent, we want them to admit, hey, I'm sorry I did that, before we go ahead and forgive them and give up the right to revenge. And I think if they do that, that's great. But I think there's something going on in our heart, whether they do that or not. Even if they do or don't ask forgiveness, if we're holding on to that in our heart, we're still poisoning ourselves and making it so we hurt worse than they do, like taking the poison pill and hoping they get hurt. And it doesn't really help us. It doesn't mean we let them off the hook. It doesn't mean we go, oh, well, whatever, you know, no big deal. That's not what I'm talking about. We can still set up boundaries. We can still protect ourselves and say, hey, I'm not putting myself in the position again where, you know, this might happen again, or I could get hurt by them again. We don't have to do any of that stuff. We don't have to go to them and say, hey, I forgive you. All we have to do is release the hurt in our heart, which is not a one-time thing. It's a process. It takes time to release all the bitterness and anger and the hurt in our heart. But we are the ones that heal when we do that. and it helps us move on in our life. And so revenge doesn't really work. And science seems to support this too. Experiments have been done. Tests have been performed to see how people feel after they take revenge compared to people who were told it was impossible to take revenge. The people who actually took revenge felt worse than those who were forced to let it go. They say revenge is sweet, but in truth, revenge has a bitter aftertaste that persists for quite a while. What's even worse is the need to justify taking revenge. When we go to take revenge, it can't just be that they made a mistake and we were hurt. It can't just be that they had good intentions, but it just didn't work out the way they wanted to, or they didn't think it through. They had to have done it on purpose. And so to make ourselves look right in our own eyes to take revenge, we must vilify the other person, or it could be a whole group of people. Our view concerning the issue in this group is distorted, possibly. And we're not seeing them accurately, probably. So it's possible, I suppose, that they did do it on purpose, that they had nefarious intentions and all of that. But there's still something going on in our heart that needs to be healed even so. So we need to heal our heart, even if they did it on purpose or not. But if we take revenge, then it takes hold in our heart, and we're holding on to it in our heart in a way that makes it hard for us to let it go and to heal from it, whether they did it on purpose or not. And we'll talk more about this right after the break.
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0: Welcome back. Today I'm talking about how do we have gratefulness even when we're struggling. When we're struggling, we feel like we've been hurt, we've been victimized, it's not going the way we want, it all looks so horrible. How do we have gratefulness anyways? It can be kind of tough. I think there's kind of an in-between state which explains why it is tough, which is we can make our troubles and our struggles our everything, and it fills our whole view. It feels like our whole life is filled with trouble. Or we can make it our nothing, where we put it in a box, don't talk about it, pretend it never happened, where it just sits there. We're still hurting from the event or series of events, and then just explodes out of the box later on, unprocessed. And if we just say, oh, I'm grateful, and I'm just going to put this hurt in a box, that's not real, genuine gratitude. It's not the same as really being grateful for things in our life. Even though we're struggling and lots going on that we are not happy about. I think if you look at a perspective from what if we didn't exist at all? Like, what if we were never born, we were never in this world? What would that be like compared to what we have now? And I think what we have now is better. We have a chance to struggle through the things that are going on in our life. We have a chance to make a mess. We have a chance to make it right. We have a chance and we're not going to get it right all the time. And what happens around and to us is not always what we want, but we have a chance to be in this world, in this life, and live the way that we want, even though things aren't always going our way. Even if things are trauma, like we're experiencing trauma along the way, we still have a chance to live in this world and to do something about it. And so right there is something to be grateful. The fact that we just have a chance to live life despite it not going perfect is something to be grateful for. So before the break, I was talking about if we decide to make our traumas and our troubles our everything, if we decide that's the story of our life, is the story of our trauma, we can get stuck in that. And even if we decide, well, we're going to get through it by taking revenge on them, we're going to make it even, that rarely ever works. Even though they say revenge is sweet, it has a pretty nasty, bitter aftertaste later on. And it hurts relationships. So they do something, whether they did it on purpose or not, and then we go take revenge, and we do that, we have to vilify the other person. Once they've been vilified, we're not seeing them accurately. Maybe we're seeing them accurately for a while, but then what if they change? What if they change their mind or decide they didn't like what they did and they don't want to be that person anymore? But if we're seeing them as a villain, in our mind, we're holding them to that past state. And we're not open to the possibility of reconciling. We're not open to the possibility of seeing them a different way. It's a barrier to relationships. And then we end up blaming them for what happened, and then we're waiting for them to fix it. When we end up making them the villain, then we're waiting for them to change for it to be right. And on top of that, we end up oftentimes feeling like to make it even, we have to heap more atrocities on them than was done to us. I don't know why that is, but it just seems to be human nature. To feel like it was even, we have to do even worse to them than what they did to us. And then they feel like that we've heaped more atrocity on them, and now they need to make it right, and so they have to do in like kind in return. And so it just escalates and becomes just an ever back and forth, tit for tat. The victim becomes the perpetrator becomes the victim, and back and forth, and we get stuck in this. And this is not just some child's way of dealing with things and dealing with people and problems. This happens in society. We've got whole social groups, whole cultures who are at war with one another over stuff like this, where we start seeing other people in a distorted fashion, where even if they do or say something good and right, we interpret it through the lens of, oh, they must be the villain. So they must not be sincere in their action. They must be trying to deceive. They're trying to make us think they're nice, but really they have some ulterior motive. And the pattern just goes on and on. And so we can just get stuck when you focus too much on all of the hurt and harm and trauma that we've been through, and it really doesn't help us get past that to get to gratefulness and to process through what's happened. So the other side of it is we can just go ahead and set that aside and just ignore it, pretend it didn't happen, and get stuck on thankfulness and decide, oh, I'm thankful, I'm gratitude. I have gratitude. I just went through this really tough experience and I'm thankful. And people around us can go, yeah, right. You just lost your job and you're thankful. Yeah, right. So I think a lot of times it feels good to say things like that. It's kind of like signaling virtue if we say we're thankful after we've lost our job, or express gratitude, or we've just had, you know, a really traumatic experience. Maybe there's been some kind of abuse and we go, we're thankful. But really, it's not true gratitude for a lot of us. And I think from the outside, it might be really hard to tell for sure. But I think in a lot of cases, just saying we're grateful, just saying we're thankful, doesn't really, you know, isn't really expressing true gratitude and thankfulness. We're just saying it just because we want it to look good. But the problem with that is we end up just stepping over and we stuff our emotions, pretending they don't exist. We try to sidestep the problems and focus on our thankfulness. But they say wine gets better with time, but that's certainly not true with our problems. When we let our problems lie, they become more challenging to address. They're more like bad old milk. So at least that's my experience with it. When we have tough experiences, it's good to go ahead and have some time to process through that. And there's a number of ways to process through those past experiences. And maybe it's good to get some professional help with that. But it's good to process, to maybe reframe what happened, to look at it and kind of separate what's them and what's me, what's their lane, what's my lane, and learn to just release what's happened, but to process it and not just box it up and hide it away. So if we just say, oh, I'm just thankful, we haven't progressed. You know, our adolescent issues become our adult issues when we haven't wrestled with them. Our childhood resentments become our adult resentments, and our adult resentments become our older adult resentments. They don't just go away. The idea is to hold both. This was tough, and I'm also recognizing that there are things to be thankful for at the same time. Thankfulness is an important part of unclenching our hearts and is a step towards forgiveness. Gratitude can be a step towards relying on our resourcefulness rather than being stuck with limited resources. And there are many things to be grateful for. And I think it's just good to get a different perspective, to be able to step back and go, while this trauma is true, what else is also true that I'm thankful for at the same time, from a wider perspective? The world might be in turmoil. Some may view it as broken, but they're still good. Our life might be in turmoil. Some may view it as broken, but they're still good. And for this to be effective, to hold both the pain and the gratitude, we need to engage them both fully. We can't do thankfulness like it's a task. We need to be thankful. We need to hold gratitude in our hearts, because it's not, you know, something to do on your to-do list and go and check it off. It's not enough just to look at a trauma and say, look, there it is. We need to wrestle with that and to process it. And we'll talk more about this right after the break.
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0: Welcome back. Today, I'm talking about how to hold gratitude even when things are tough, even when we have trauma, even when things are not going our way, when we're dissatisfied. When decisions are being made and we feel like it's just wrong and that's just not the way it's supposed to be, we can still hold gratitude. As I've been sharing, it's not enough to just set aside whatever's going on and go, oh, there it is, I'm grateful. And just state that doesn't really make us grateful. It's not really a thing we say. It's not a task we do. It's something that happens in our heart. True gratitude is a thing in our heart that's happening, and we can't just do that by making a statement. We can't do that by putting our hurts in a box and shoving it away and going, there, it's gone, let's just not talk about that anymore. That's not the same as learning to have gratitude in our hearts. So there's the two extremes, which I think we often fall into, where we take our trauma and make it our everything. Our whole life revolves around the trauma we experienced. And it's like that U2 song, we get stuck in a moment that we can't get out of. And we get stuck there. No matter how long ago that happened, we're still talking about that experience. Or we go the other route and we decide we're not going to let it hold us back. And so we don't talk about it at all. And we don't process through it. And it just sits there. It's kind of like an emotional landmine is kind of how I've experienced things like that, Or you think, well, I've put it away, so there, it's good, it's fine, until something touches on it. And then suddenly we're surprised. This thing got touched on, this experience we had, we put it in a box and put it behind the yellow caution tape. And then something comes up, somebody says something, some event happens, and suddenly that box is open and we weren't expecting it. And suddenly all this past experience comes flooding back in again, emotionally. And now we're dealing with this thing that happened maybe many years ago. And I know some of this stuff is hard. There's hard stuff in the world. It's not just simple stuff. It's not like, oh, you know, we spilled our ice cream on the sidewalk and we're sad. Some of the stuff we deal with is pretty tough. But I think this middle of road approach, which is to process our trauma along the way, and it is a process. It's not a one-time event. And we might need to take that trauma out multiple times over the years and look at it again and process more of it along the way. But as we're processing it, the pain of the event goes maybe from a 9 out of a 10 down to a 6 out of a 10. And then later it goes down to a 3 out of a 10, where it's not quite the big deal as it was in the past. And along the way, we can also connect with things that we're thankful for, and we can have gratitude in our hearts along the way. So when we have trauma, we need to wrestle with it. There's probably not a single way to process it. It's not, you know, here's the 5 steps you go through and there, and it's done. I think it depends on the person and the circumstances, and it depends on where our hearts are at. It's not a one-time thing. It's not a fixed number of steps and it's done. We might need to revisit it over and over again. But along the way, I think it helps to wrestle with it. So it's hard to wrestle with it. Others feel uncomfortable with our trauma. So if we start sharing with people because we're trying to process what's going on, they might try to minimize it. They might try to point out the silver lining so that we'll feel better. They might start making jokes. They might say, oh, you know, you just lost your dog. Here's a puppy. So, you know, those things don't work. And sometimes other people are not helping. But it is good to find a place where we can wrestle with our traumas. So it could be wrestling with it on our own. You might go for a walk and you might have to wrestle with God along the way. I don't know. I think at times it's not that God has done anything wrong. It's not like he's sinful, but we can have some hurt in our heart and we could feel like some of that lays at God's feet. We're angry at God, maybe. Or maybe we're just angry with what's happened, but maybe we go for a walk and wrestle with what's gone on. Or maybe we can see a therapist who helps us revisit the experience and maybe reframe the experience so we can see it from a different perspective. Or maybe it's an exercise in seeing how the other person is just another human being with hopes and fears and dreams like we are. Or maybe it's seeing them the way God sees them. There's lots of ways to process through our experiences. But there's an example here which I think is a good one. From the Bible, Genesis chapter 32, it says, that night Jacob got up and took his 2 wives, his 2 female servants, his 11 sons, and crossed the ford of the Jabbok. After he had sent them across the stream, he sent over all his possessions. So Jacob was left alone, and a man wrestled with him till daybreak. When the man saw that he could not overpower him, he touched the socket of Jacob's hip so that his hip was wrenched as he wrestled with the man. And then the man said, let me go, for it is daybreak. But Jacob replied, I will not let you go unless you bless me. The man asked him, what is your name? Jacob, he answered. Then the man said, your name is no longer Jacob, but Israel, because you have wrestled with God and with humans and have overcome. I think in there it shows that the wrestling is a good thing, because in that passage is, the man pretty clearly is God. He calls himself out and says, hey, you wrestle with God. And so Jacob wrestled with God And God gave him a new name and said, your name is Israel because you have wrestled and have overcome. And it's a good thing. So I think a whole people are honored by being called Israel, the house of the people who wrestle with God, as a good thing. So when you're having a tough time, maybe you're angry at God. Maybe you're pretty pissed at God. Well, get a hold of God's robes and don't let go. You might be gripping God's robes because you're angry with God and the world. You might be gripping God's robes because you can't understand why this is happening. You might be gripping God's robes because you desperately need a miracle. You might be gripping God's robes because he's the only thing stable in the midst of the turmoil. Whatever the reason is, get a hold of God's robes and don't let go. That's a part of how you wrestle through tough times and trauma and things that are going on in your life, is you wrestle with it. You don't let it go. You don't put it in a box and pretend it didn't happen. You don't let it become your everything either, but you pick it up and wrestle with it and keep wrestling with it until the trauma goes from a 9 out of a 10 down to a 2 out of a 10 or a 3 out of a 10. And you keep wrestling with it until it doesn't grip your heart so strongly as it used to in the past. Another thing, if you're going through a really tough time, is go ahead and put together a team. Pull together your team. Years back, I was entering some tough times in my life, and my pastor asked the best question, who's on your team? And I'm looking at him going, what? What are you talking about? And he said, hey, they don't even need to know that you're on your team. But when you need someone who will listen and not judge you and not give you unsolicited advice, who can you call? Who's that person? Like, have an actual name of a person. That person's on your team. They don't need to know they're on your team. When you need someone to give you advice, who can you call? Put that person's name on your team. When you need someone who can connect you to resources on information, who can you call? Put that person on your team. When you need someone to be a mirror and help you become more self-aware and grow through this experience, who can you see or call or talk to? Put them on your team. When you need a break from it all and an afternoon of fun, who can you reach out to? Who's on your team? And when you have a team on your side, you don't have to face whatever it is you're facing alone. There's a team on your side. And maybe you're not dealing with trauma right now. Well, find a team anyways. Kind of the idea of dig the well before you need it. Have some people you're connected to who can provide these kinds of support before you enter a tough time, so that they're in place and you've got a team. And maybe you are dealing with trauma and tough times and you're dealing with emotions along with physical circumstances. It's helpful to find a professional person you can talk to be on your team as well. They might help you gain perspective. I find not always, but oftentimes, we go through a tough time and the toughness of the experience is how we are perceiving the experience more than what actually happened. So maybe a simple example is someone cuts you off. Now, if you assume they did it on purpose, that would be a very different experience for you than if you assumed they did it on accident and didn't see you and changed lanes and were apologetic about it. And that's just a simple example. But the way we interpret what's going on can make a huge difference in our experience. And it might be helpful to get some perspective from a third party, maybe a professional, to help you see it maybe from a different perspective. A lot of times, even if our experience of it feels true and right and good, we just don't see everything that went on. We have our own personal perspective on what's happened, but there might be broader things that have happened along the way that we can get perspective on that might help process through the experience. And we'll talk more about this right after the break.
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0: Welcome back. Oftentimes we fall into one of two extremes. And this is not to pass judgment and say, oh, you know, if you're one of these extremes, you're a bad person. We all do this from time to time. If we fall into one of these extremes, we're just human. But the idea is to try to aim for something a little different than these two extremes as something to help us navigate life. And these two extremes are to go through tough experiences, traumatic experiences, and make them our everything, or to go through those tough traumatic experiences and make them our nothing. What we want to do is to kind of, I don't want to say in the middle, I might have said in the middle in the earlier in the show, but I think probably a better way to look at it is to kind of hold on to both at the same time and to process and to work with both at the same time. Maybe not, you know, at the same time in every moment, but the idea is to be able to know that we've gone through tough, traumatic experiences and to process through those experiences so they're not having a tight grip on our heart all the time. And to also, at times, hold on to gratitude and to be grateful and thankful for what we do have in our life so we gain perspective. And so it's not our nothing and it's not our everything. It's a part of life's experience, but also a part of life's experience is to be grateful for what is good and right in the world at the same time, to give us a more reasonable, true perspective on life, even though our tough experiences are, as usual, still pretty tough. So a part of this is to process through our tough experiences. And before the break, I was talking about getting perspective on our tough experiences. And there's a number of ways of getting perspective. I think we go through the world from our own perspective. That's pretty natural. But if you go through a tough experience, it might be good to try to get a little different perspective to add to our experience. So it's not to say, oh, our perspective is wrong and just dismiss it. But maybe it's to add to it or to see that there's another way of looking at it. There's a way to see it differently that might be helpful. I think a lot of times we are just so wired up to create a story about what happened and why that we make the story instantaneously, almost at the same moment that the facts come in, that we perceive what's gone on, and now we've already got a story about why it happened. But sometimes that story we've created is not a helpful story. It's a life-crushing story. It degrades our spirit. It brings us down. The story about what's going on and why might not be the most uplifting story. I think our self-protection mechanisms go that way, because if it is that way, we want to be ready so we can, you know, get out of the way or whatever we need to do. But over the long term, those stories sometimes are not helpful. And so it's good to find out what is the story we've been telling ourselves. And it's good to call it out. And maybe even in a conflict with somebody, say, hey, the story I've been telling myself is, and then just verbalize it. And then have them hear what's going on in our inner world at the same time and have them go, wow, that's quite a story. And that doesn't match my intent or my experience at all. I apologize. It's not been great. I've been doing, you know, the best I can. But it's been more like this and help clarify the story. But we can't always find the truth about a story we've made. Sometimes it's just not knowable. But if we're going to make up a story, if it's going to be a fabricated story about what happened and why wouldn't we want to make a better story? A story that supports us, one that's more uplifting, less depressing, something that's more valuing. If you can't prove it's one story or the other, why don't you just pick one that's better rather than hang on to the one that's just a big downer? So it's helpful to realize that we have these stories that we make. It also might be good to have a perspective shift. It might take some other person's help with a perspective shift. This is where like a good therapist might be able to help you look through a different lens through the events that happened and see it differently. They have various tools for helping with things like that. But that can be pretty helpful where you can see it from a whole new perspective and go, oh, now I see this other perspective too. And my perspective, its strength has gone down. It's not as powerfully bad as it used to be. And things like that can be helpful. Or if none of that seems to be working, sometimes it just helps to see the other person the way God sees them. I think it's a perspective we often don't have. We don't often have God's perspective. But it's good to just understand that God is pursuing everyone. God is pursuing us. It's not like we're the heroes and those people out there are the villains. In God's perspective, in a very real sense, we've all been the villains in one sense or another. In certain areas or another, we've all done wrong. We've done it not great. We've prioritized ourselves over other people. We've not loved people the way we should. We're all not great. And God is pursuing all of us anyways. And it's good to know that God pursues us and loves us just the same as he loves and pursues other people too, even the ones you would call your enemy. He's still pursuing them. He's pursuing them because he's they're his creation, they're his children, and he wants them back. He still values them and he's still pursuing them. It is good and helpful to see people from that perspective. And you can see, yeah, that was not great. I don't know if I want to put myself in the position again like that was again, but I can see that God is still pursuing them and God is doing everything he can to win them back. And you can step aside and let God do his pursuit and see them from a little different perspective. But it's good to kind of dive too into gratitude. There are books on gratefulness and gratitude. I think a lot of times we kind of diminish the power of gratitude, but it can be pretty powerful. Studies have found that gratitude releases oxytocin. It improves sleep. It increases immunity. It decreases depression and anxiety, and it helps us to be happier. It almost sounds like it cures cancer and brings world peace. But I don't want to make light of it. Gratitude can be pretty awesome. And I think it's helpful to learn to have gratitude in our hearts and to separate out so that we can hold gratitude in our hearts at the same time we're wrestling with trauma and struggle. Both can be true. But there's a lot out there that we overlook, we take for granted, that we can be grateful for. The earth is here for us. It provides oxygen to breathe, good soil to plant good food. Rain recycles water. It has an innate beauty in landscapes. It's basically a habitat made for us. The atmosphere scatters light so we can see in the day. The Earth's magnetic field protects us from radiation. The rotation of the Earth gives us night and day, a time to rest, and a time to work and be awake. The Earth's rotation around the Sun with its tilt gives us seasons, so it's not always hot, and it's not always snowy or rainy, unless you're in Oregon. We can enjoy autumn and spring and the different seasons. The Moon's rotation around the Earth gives us tides that sustain many shoreline creatures. Plants take in carbon dioxide and turn it into oxygen. We take in oxygen, exhale carbon dioxide. Bees pollinate flowers. The flowers provide nectar for the bees. It's all provided here for us. Sometimes we struggle with things and feel like it's happening to us, but there's a whole lot happening for us, and we can be grateful. Hopefully you found something useful in today's show. Thanks for listening. 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
1: This is Kevin McCullough for townhall.com. September 11th is not a normal day on the calendar. Nearly 3,000 Americans were murdered by Islamist terrorists, yet 25 years later, retired Port Authority police officers are asking Governor Kathy Hochul and New York City Mayor Zoran Mamdani to stay away from the commemoration at Ground Zero. 37 Port Authority officers died that morning. Now their surviving brothers are pleading, please allow us to remember in peace. Hochul angered the 9/11 community by illuminating One World Trade Center for Muslim American Heritage Month. Mamdani faces a petition opposing his attendance, signed by more than 96,000 people, including grieving families. Both intend to attend anyway. Ground Zero, especially on the 25th anniversary of that dark day, does not belong to politicians. It belongs to the dead and their families, the cops and firefighters who walked into hell while everyone else ran away. They do not owe elected officials a backdrop or a lesson in tolerance. One day, one place, no politics. They've earned that. Let them have it. I'm Calvin McCullough.
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3: Breaking news this hour from townhall.com. I'm Michael Harrington. The Trump administration is renewing its appeal to the U.S. Supreme Court after a federal judge blocked new restrictions on mail-in ballots ahead of the midterms. The legal wrangling comes even as states start sending out mail-in ballots. The appeal marks the third time the administration has asked the high court to intervene. New midterm polling is delivering a surprise for Democrats. Correspondent Willie Nelson reports.
4: Republicans now lead Democrats 51-49% on the generic congressional ballot in a new Harvard-Harris poll of likely voters. This is a shift from a 4-point Democratic advantage in March. The survey also finds Republican voters more motivated to turn out. Nearly 8 in 10 respondents said they reject political extremists like Hassan Piker. Democrats have been counting on a midterm rebound that has not shown up in this poll. Willie Nelson, Washington.
3: Missouri is asking the Supreme Court to clear the way for new congressional districts, an effort Republicans hope could help preserve their House majority in the midterms. Correspondent Richard Boyd reports the appeal follows a ruling by Missouri's highest court blocking the map and ordering voters to decide the issue in November.
5: Missouri officials are urging the Supreme Court to allow new congressional boundaries designed to give Republicans a potential additional House seat. The state's top court says the existing districts must be used in November and has ordered a statewide vote on the replacement map. The dispute is part of a broader redistricting campaign. Missouri law sets Tuesday as the deadline for changes in the November ballot. Richard Boyd reporting.
3: Turning Point Action, the organization founded by

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11: All right, welcome to Striking Gold. I'm your host, Kenny Michaels. It is great to be here today. Welcome aboard. If you are just tuning in, we're grateful to have you. Thank you for making us a part of your day. I'm on YouTube right now. Type in Striking Gold with Kenny Michaels, and you'll be able to watch the good-looking, sexiest guy on radio, the Brad Pitt of precious metals, do this show live. Welcome to the show, everybody. I'm Kenny Michaels. The phone lines are turned on. The number here to get me live, 818. The number to get me, I almost gave you my cell phone. The number to get me live, 888-961-0222. Again, 888-961-0222.

0: Phone lines are turned on. Now I'm about to turn you on. All right, all right, all right. Get your mind out of the gutter. Come on, I'm not going there. I'm going to turn you on right now. Listen to this. If you're invested in gold and silver, if you heard this show over the years and you're invested, you're very happy with what I'm about to say. And then I've got unbelievable news for you. Shocking news. So here we go. First off, here's what's going to turn you on. In the last 30 days, gold's up 15%. Silver's up 19%. This is for the month of August. Now listen to this. In that same 30 days, here's where I'm going to throw cold water on your libido right now. Here it comes. Here it comes. A bucket of ice coming. The S&P is up 3%. The Dow Jones is up 2%. The NASDAQ is up 5%. The stock market is paying you what the banks are paying you. Holy smokes. But gold is kicking its tushy. Now I'm going to say it. Wall Street always wins. You need to know that. Wall Street always wins. So if you're invested in Wall Street, they win. You don't win. Wall Street wins because they have your money and operate on your money. And I just proved it that they win. They're only paying you 3% on the S&P, 2% on the Dow Jones, 5% on the NASDAQ. If you're in Wall Street always wins. When you're in gold and you're in silver, physical gold and silver, not the stupid stock, physical gold and silver, you're out of Wall Street. That's why people in gold and silver win. You win. The idea is to win. That's the idea, right? Right? Everything we do in life, we want to win. It's all about winning. What did the old owner of the Raiders, Al Davis, used to say? Just win, baby. That's what he used to say. I'm not a Raider fan, but doesn't matter. He's right. Just win, baby. Wall Street always wins. Now, you've heard me ask people who have called into this show. I've said, how much do you trust Wall Street? Everybody says, I don't. Yeah, well, you have your money somewhere you don't trust, and Wall Street always wins. When you're in gold, you're not in Wall Street if you're in physical gold. Now, if you own gold stock, well, my condolences, big time, because you're still in Wall Street. Okay? So get out of Wall Street. Get on Easy Street. Okay? There's Wall Street and Easy Street. You pick one. Easy Street is gold. Wall Street always wins. You win when you're in gold. Look, it's up 15% just this month alone. Silver's up 19% this month alone. The rally is on. And the stock market is paying you what the banks are paying you. Does that not make you sick to your tummy? And by the way, if you feel sick about where your account is going, Dr. Michaels here, gold, well, there was a James Bond movie called Goldfinger, right? Wasn't there? Yeah, I don't have a gold finger, but I got a golden throat. Here we are every week, golden throats here. 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And my handwriting is better than the doctor. 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The prescription is if you're sick of not making money, go to gold. Here's the prescription. 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Their number is 888-406-6222. 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Or of course, as I always say, you can go to kennysgoldquiz.com. kennysgoldquiz.com, and that you answer the little quiz and nobody fails it, I promise you. And then it comes to my email, and then the sexiest guy on radio gives you a call. You get goosebumps when you hear my voice. You're like, oh my God, he's on the phone. Oh my God, oh my God. And then once you get rid of the starstruck stuff and you start fanning yourself and cool yourself down, I'm going to raise your libido by telling you, let's get into something that's up 19% this month. Let's get out of something that's only paying you 2% this month. You should be making more than the banks are paying you. You should be making more than the stock market is paying you. How do you do it? You go to gold because it's safe, because it's low taxes, because it's high growth. That's why you go to gold. Now comes the shocking news. Let's go. President Trump posted a video. Please, ladies and gentlemen, listen to what I'm about to tell you. He posted a video of Jim Rickards. Now, if you don't know who Jim Rickards is, let me tell you who that is. Jim Rickards is the biggest precious metals guru in the country, probably in the world. I know you thought I was, but I'm not. Jim Rickards is. And Jim Rickards is always spot on. That's what makes him the guru. He posted a video that Trump posted. Jim Rickards says, I'm not going to be surprised at all if gold hits 10,000 an ounce by the end of 2026. That's what it says. And Trump posted it on Truth Social. Now let me go one step further. Not only did Trump post it on Truth Social, but then, and I'm going to read this to you because this is very important, Trump also posted the same exact thing himself, amplifying the message worldwide through his personal Truth Social. So he has a personal Truth Social account, and he amplified the message worldwide that Jim Rickards says gold is going to 10,000 an ounce by the end of this year. He said it would not surprise me, not even a little bit, to see 10,000 gold before the end of 2026. I think we will. That's what Jim Rickards posted. Trump put that on Truth Social and then pushed it out worldwide. Now, people say, why do you think he pushed it out worldwide? So I started looking into that investigation. Why is Trump pushing it out worldwide? Well, do you ever think that now Trump wants to reset the price of gold? Many people think that's the number he's going to price it at. So if he does reset gold, he hasn't yet, but if he does, a lot of people think that it's going to get reset at 10,000. Well, that's more than double where it is now. Let's go. What are you waiting for? I don't get it. You want to buy it when it's 10,000? You want to buy it when it's now? You want to buy now. Wall Street always wins. The consumer always wins if you're in gold. Wall Street always wins if you're in stocks. Period. And the numbers don't lie. In the last 30 days, I'll give it to you again. Silver's up 19%. Gold's up 15%. Now, for those of you in Wall Street, well, sorry, your Dow Jones is only up 2%. Your NASDAQ's up 5%. Your S&P's up 3%. That's what the banks are paying. 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That's it. By the way, follow me on Instagram. We're getting huge results on Instagram. So chase me on Instagram. Go to Striking Gold with Kenny Michaels and become a follower of mine, please. I'd love to have you. All right, here's something else you should know. So people think Trump pushed this out on his personal Truth Social worldwide because a lot of articles think that Trump's going to reprice gold at 10,000. That's why he's pushing that number out that Jim Rickards posted. Exciting as hell. Okay? Here's something else I'll tell you. The Financial Times is reporting that this is the year the rich go wild for gold. Newsflash. It's not for the rich anymore. It's for everybody. Whether you're rich, whether you're middle class, even if you have a little less, gold's for everybody. Gold doesn't cater to just the rich. Gold caters to people with $60,000, $70,000, $100,000, $25,000. That's what I love about gold. Doesn't discriminate. Doesn't discriminate whether you're Republican, whether you're Democrat, whether you're Caucasian, whether you're something else. It doesn't matter. Gold doesn't discriminate. It's not just for the rich anymore. Everybody's benefiting from gold. Who wouldn't benefit with lower taxes, low risk, and high growth? Name me somebody who can't use that. All right, the number here to get me live, the amazing Wendy, is on phones today. So ring us up here in the studio. If you have a question about buying gold and silver or moving a retirement account or moving some cash from the bank into gold, you got questions, I got answers. I love when people call into the show because I educate you and your question is helping educate other people. So let's go. We're a team here. We're all working together for the same mighty goal to keep seniors from feeding Uncle Sam and instead feeding their own well-deserved pocket. Call me here, 888-961-0222. That's the number to get me live here in studio. I'm Kenny Michaels. This is Striking Gold. Yeah, it's the best show in America. Oh, by the way, regarding a show, by the way, I need to say this. There are people out there trying to imitate or trying to do a gold show similar to me. Nobody is similar to me, first of all. I'm crazy. I'm nuts. I'm energetic. I'm passionate. And most gold shows are boring. Most gold shows badmouth other people. I would never do business with anyone who badmouths other people because if that's their morals, if that's their ethics, if they have no scruples, then that means when they get your money, they'll have no scruples either. And that's not good for you, right? The only show that's going to give it to you direct is me, period. This is why this is the largest gold show nationwide. Because I tell it to you like it is. I don't care that you don't want to hear it. I don't care that something I say is going to hurt your feelings. You can't invest in anything without the truth. You can't invest in anything without all the facts. Nothing should be hidden from you. Period. Period. So, let's go. 888-961-0222. I'm Kenny Michaels. This is Striking Gold. All right. So, Trump posts this video with Jim Rickard saying gold's going to 10,000 by the end of the year. That's what Jim Rickard said. He says, I think we will. And I won't be surprised. Trump is now saying he's getting gold out of Iran. He just got oil out of Venezuela. He's making us stinking rich. And the more gold our president goes after, the more gold our president goes after, the stronger we become as a country. So the more gold you go after, the stronger you become in your retirement account, the stronger you become with your cash. And I'm sitting here doing this show right now, and what pops on my phone? A True Social tweet says, just in, Trump to refill strategic petroleum reserves with Venezuelan oil, the deal he just made. There you go, folks. And now he says he's going after the gold in Iran. He took $200 million worth of gold out of Venezuela. Okay? He's loading up gold in this country. Now he's tweeting on his personal True Social, push it out worldwide about the 10,000 in the price of 10,000 for gold by the end of this year. How exciting is that? A lot of people think he's pushing that out worldwide to let the world know, hey, I'm about to reset this thing, and when I do, it's going in at 10,000. Well, Wells Fargo thinks gold's going to double by the end of the year. They're not even right. It's going to be more than that, according to this. That's why you move now. Do you think your investments are going to double in stocks between now and the end of the year? I don't think so. I mean, the Dow Jones is up this month 2%. Jiminy crickets, there are some people that have CDs that are paying more than the Dow Jones. Think about how stupid that sounds. Now, here's the deal. Yesterday, I was talking to a guy, and he says, Mr. Michaels, answer me this. What is the risk in moving to gold? And I'm going to just say this because I truly, guys, I've spent, you know, most of you don't know this, but I spend north of 60 hours a week preparing my show and gathering information. And I have a whole team around me that provides me with news articles and provides me with information that they may feel is important for me to spread the news. Start spreading the news. Gold soaring again. Okay, listen to me. And one of the things I do is I do a lot of research because I think it's important for the public to get educated and not just hear from me. That's why I tell you the Financial Times right now says the year of the rich going wild for gold. Newsflash, it's not just for the rich anymore. That came from the Financial Times, not from me. But one thing I will tell you is this is about seniors. This is about 58 and up, 55 and up. You are the people that are my focus because I am 64. And I'm not going to do a show that just says, you know. That's not how shows work. Shows should be filled with information. And the fact that our president is pushing out on his personal Truth Social account the number 10,000 for gold by the end of this year should be so motivating to you, it's ridiculous. Because the rally is on. I've said the last 3 weeks, the rally is on. And now, in this month alone, gold's up 15%. If you're invested on the Dow Jones, you're up 2%. The banks are paying 3% for a CD. Think about how dumb that is. You're making no money on your money. Would someone please call in here right now to this show, 888-961-0222, and tell me this. What is the purpose of a retirement account? I want to hear your opinion. Why did you set up an IRA? Why did you set up a 401k? What is the purpose? Why did you do it? I want to know. I'm just curious. I know what the purpose of a retirement account is, but I want to know what you think the purpose of a retirement account is. Because if the purpose is the same as mine, that you want growth and no money will be there when you need it for your retirement account, why the hell are you in something paying 2% when you could be in something paying 19%? And for the year, silver's up over 80%. Gold's up over 45% and has lower taxes with it and is a safe haven, low risk. And high growth. Somebody show me the risk. You know, my engineer here, Eric, standing here laughing because I said it's low risk. It's low tax. It's high growth. Somebody tell me the risk. There isn't any. I've tried to look. I'm not telling you that investments don't have risk. But truly, honestly, people, I spend 60 hours a week on this show. And I can't figure out what's the negative to gold. It's physical. You can get a hold of it. You can hold it in your hand. You can transfer to your heirs with no government involvement. You pay less tax in a retirement account if you pull it out in gold. It's the number one ultimate safe haven. And it's kicking everything's rear end on the market. Somebody call in here with a risk. Crickets. Crickets. Crickets. There they are. We hear the crickets. There they are. We got crickets. Because there's no risk. So if there's no risk, why would you as a senior not want to be in something that you know, oh, I'm good. I'm invested in something that's got no risk. It's crazy. As crazy as it sounds. It just makes sense. It's common sense. So call Golden Crest Metals. 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They're there right now. 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Answer the couple questions, and it will come to my email, and I will help you. There you go. I'll call you and say, hey, it's the good-looking Kenny Michaels. I see you have an IRA. Let's go. Let's go to a safe haven. Let's go to low tax. Let's go to high growth. Let's make money on our money. Let's go. And now our president is pushing out a video showing 10,000 announced by the end of the year by Jim Rickards. And he's pushing it out on his own personal platform worldwide, it says. How exciting is this? If you have bought gold recently, buy more. Mr. Michaels, I don't have the money to buy more. Find the money. Buy more. Now's your chance. We finally have a president pushing this beautiful, shiny thing through the roof. Let's go. This is an opportunity of a lifetime to set you and your heirs forever. You know how many people call me and say, Mr. Michaels, I have $150,000 in my retirement account. I say, how old are you, sir? I'm 68. Newsflash. You will not be able to retire on $150,000 if you're 68, no matter where you live in this country. Unless you live in a tent under a freeway overpass, you might make it. You cannot retire on $150,000 in this country. Impossible. But what if you turn that $150,000 into a hell of a lot more money? Well, yeah, the Dow Jones is paying you 2%. Silver's paying you 19%. That's this month alone. All right, I'm Kenny Michaels. This is Striking Gold. The number to get me live, 888-961-0222. That's the number to get me live. We're going to take a quick break. When we come back, we'll talk about the banks and what I'm hearing about bank runs. Got article after article about, uh-oh, here we go again. Better protect your money. We'll be right back.
1: I can't tell you how much that gold costs, a lot of money. There's nothing like gold, and there's nothing like solid gold.

0: With SRN News, I'm Michael Harrington in Washington. Missouri is asking the Supreme Court to clear the way for new congressional districts, an effort Republicans hope would help preserve their House majority in the midterms. Correspondent Richard Boyd reports the appeal follows a ruling by Missouri's highest court blocking the map and ordering voters to decide the issue in November.
1: Missouri officials are urging the Supreme Court to allow new congressional boundaries designed to give Republicans a potential additional House seat. The state's top court says the existing districts must be used in November and has ordered a statewide vote on the replacement map. The dispute is part of a broader redistricting campaign. Missouri law sets Tuesday as the deadline for changes in the November ballot. Richard Boyd reporting.
0: And the Trump administration is renewing an appeal to the high court after a federal judge blocked new restrictions on mail-in ballots. This is SRN News.
2: Hey, it's Matt from The Morning Show. 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
11: 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Welcome back to Striking Gold. 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Answer a couple questions. It'll come to my email, and let's get your money into gold and silver. Let's go. I'll help you personally. Or you can call Golden Crest Metals at 888-406-6222. They're there right now, 888-406-6222. All right. Here we go again. It always rears its head around this time of year. where the banks are starting to report problems. Here we go again. The federal banking system is a mismanaged organization financially. I can go down the list, but I'll start with they make loans to people who shouldn't be getting loans. Then when the loans go bad, where did the bank get the money to loan those people the money? From you and me. The banks loan our money to other people. So imagine someone knocks on your door and says, hey, Mr. Jones, I need to borrow $50,000. And he's not a really good borrower. He's got maybe bad credit or just got brand new on the job or he's got some hiccups. And you loan it anyway. And then when they don't pay, what do? Right? Now you're stuck loaning 50 grand to someone who can't pay. That's the banks. The banks are using your money, not their money. They have no money. And so now the banks are running into financial trouble. Well, Warren Buffett sold all of his Bank of America stock. That dude has been an investor in Bank of America for a gabillion years. And he sold all his Bank of America stock. Why? Because he's no dummy. The banks are in trouble. There's talk now, article after article, about bank runs are coming again. Great. And you say, well, I'm not worried. I'm insured. By who? The FDIC? Hello, wake up. The FDIC has 1.3 cents for every dollar that's out there. Wake up. Your bank goes belly up tomorrow. It takes you 7 years to get your money. 7 years to see your money. What are you going to do in the meantime? You're going to leave your money hanging out there for 7 years? And mind you, with all of this craziness in the federal banking system, they're only paying you 3% on your money, 2% on your money. That's all they're paying you. And then you're taxed on that, in the interest they pay you. So you're not even making that. It's kind of a dumb, it's kind of a scam if you think about it. The federal banking system's a scam. Who would have ever thought it's a scam? You give me interest on my money. And then you make me pay tax on the interest you give me. And you don't give me much to begin with. What's wrong with this picture? It's a scam. It's a scam. But now if I took that cash and I bought gold and I bought silver, that's shipped to me. To my house. I put it away. And if Jim Rickards is right and Trump is now reposting 10,000 for gold by the end of the year, and you buy gold today, wow, what an increase. And here's the best part. It sits in your home. There is no need for FDIC. You're insured by God because you're invested in God's money. God is your FDIC and he ain't broke. And all of a sudden, you got this money sitting at your house that's becoming worth a fortune. And it's all private. It's all yours. There's no tax bill because the money you made is sitting in your safe at home. You're not paying tax on the money. And if you die today, your heirs can open up that safe and take that money and it's theirs. Where's the risk? Remember that old lady? You know what I'm going to say, right, Eric? Remember that old lady from Wendy's? Where's the beef? Remember that? All of you tuning into this show are my age. You're old enough to know what that is. Where's the beef? Remember the little hamburger on the giant bun? She would look down and say, where's the beef? Where's the risk? Again, somebody call this show right now and tell me the risk of gold. Tell me, show me a risk. Crickets. Here they come again. There they are, the crickets. There they are, crickets. Because there is no risk in gold. There is no risk. Our own president loves gold. Our own president. Listen to this. Listen to this.
12: I can't tell you how much that gold costs. A lot of money. There's nothing like gold, and there's nothing like solid gold.
11: There's nothing like gold. There's nothing like solid gold. You're right, Mr. President. Thank you for that. Thank you for joining our show this morning. Thank you for saying that. That there's nothing like gold. There's nothing like solid gold. Imagine having solid, pure gold in your IRA, in your 401k. Jim Rickards is saying we're going to 10,000 by the end of the year. Trump reposts that video on Truth Social and then on his personal account as well. What the hell does that mean? Wow. And you've heard me say many times on the show that my IRA's killing it. I'm killing it. Because I'm in gold. I'm killing it. Okay, so you're making 2% in the Dow Jones, 5% in the NASDAQ, 3% at the S&P, and my gold went up 15% this month. My silver went up 19% this month. And I have no risk. You have all the risk. I have low tax. You have all the tax. Okay? I have high growth. You have low growth. Want to be me? You don't want to be me. But no, you want to be me when it comes to gold and silver. So go to kennysgoldquiz.com. That's one option. kennysgoldquiz.com. Take the three question quiz. Nobody fails it, I promise you. Everybody gets an A+ on the quiz. That's nice. See, there you go again. No risk. There's no risk. You go to Kenny's Gold Quiz. It's a quiz you cannot fail. There's no risk. Everybody gets an A. Well, if you go to gold, there's no risk. Everybody gets an A. Everybody wins. Now, if you're 30 years old, 25 years old, tuning into this show, please don't take this wrong. I don't care about you and your money. I care about you as a human. I don't care about your money because you're young. You're going to invest money. You're going to go to the crypto garbage, the air, the stupid air. You're going to go to the crypto nonsense. You're going to lose money. Then you're going to cry to your parents, Dad, I lost money. And then Dad's going to bail you out. And then as you get older, you'll become more mature and you'll realize, I need to be in gold. That old dude that used to be on the radio, that old guy, Kenny Michaels, when I'm doing this show 20 years from now, and I say, good morning, this is Striking Gold with Kenny Michaels. Yeah, I'll still be doing it then. Because I believe in God's money. It's worked for me. So therefore, it works for you. Mind-blowing that in the last year, gold is up 45% in a year. Silver, over 80%. That's nuts. That's nuts. And you're invested in something that's up 2%? 3%? Wall Street always wins. You do not win in Wall Street. Now, you're going to say, well, Mr. Michaels, that's not true. Because when I started my retirement account 40 years ago, now it's up to $150,000. And how old are you? 67? 62? 78? And you think that's enough to live in? It's taken you 40 years to make $150,000, really? 40 years of your life, really? You think that's a good investment? When I ask people, do you trust Wall Street? They say no. I say, well, then do you always make it a habit of giving your money to people you don't trust? They always say, well, we didn't know we had another option. That's a true statement. When you take a job and your job offers a 401k, everybody jumps at it because you don't know any better. They're not going to tell you, by the way, sir, when you open up this 401k, sir, you're going to be invested in something that's going to make you 3% a year. They don't tell you that. They don't tell you you're uninsured. Otherwise, you'd never open it. Because these financial companies make money on having your money, being a hold of your money. Well, that's all well and good, except for the fact that it's not their money. It's your money. Drives me crazy. You should make money on your money. Other people shouldn't make money on your money. Does that make sense, what I just said? When you become a senior, you should make money on your money. Other people shouldn't make money on your money. Because when you were young, other people made money on your money. Right? And on your efforts. When you worked at a job, your boss got rich. Right? They worked, they made money on your efforts. Right? But now you're a senior. Now you're my age. And whether you're better looking than me, which is going to be very tough to beat, I will tell you that now. I will tell you that now. You better be so stunningly good looking that you can't even imagine. Because, you know, being the Brad Pitt of precious metals, there's no comparison here. Okay. I got voted the sexiest guy on radio because I have a face for radio. Oh, and by the way, I got to say this because I'll be remiss if I don't. I want to say, please bow your head for a moment. Give just a second to Dolly Parton, please. You talk about a classy lady. This lady was, she's the icon. She's up there with Elvis. She's up there with Michael Jackson. She's an icon. And Dolly, you are now in the best place you could possibly be, sweetheart. You're in heaven with the Lord. So thank you for 80 phenomenal years, Dolly. You were the best. You were the best. She'll always love us. Remember, she sang that song. She'll always love. I'll always love you. She'll always love us. That's good to know. Anyway, we're going to miss you, Dolly Parton. Anyway. All right. So this $10,000 an ounce on gold by Jim Rickards is unbelievable. If you don't know who Jim Rickards is, he is the number one biggest precious metals guru, I'm going to say in the world, but for sure in this country, probably in the world, okay? And this dude is always spot on. I love this guy. And Trump reposted his video and then pushed it out worldwide on his own personal account. So most people now think that the reason Trump pushed it out worldwide was to let everyone know in the world where he may reset the price at. That's going to be more than double. And they're talking by the end of the year. Hello? What a boom. What a punch in the arm that would be. Now, you notice Jim Rickards didn't say, well, stocks are going to double by the end of the year. What's double? The Dow Jones went up 2% this month. What's it going to do? Go to 4?
0: Ooh.
11: It's dumb to not make money on your money. It's dumb. And it's dumb to take risks when you're senior. You have to be careful, right? Listen. My dad passed 5 years ago, but he died at the ripe old age of 95. And when we would go places, he was always looking down. And at one point, I remember the movie Shrek, when they're on the bridge, and Shrek told Donkey, don't look down. And Donkey said, I'm looking down, right? I said to my dad, Dad, why are you always looking down? He said, because I don't want to trip and fall. I got to be careful. Hear what he said? I got to be careful. I don't want to fall and break my hip. I can't take a risk. I got to watch where I'm going. Now let's translate to your money. You can't take the risk going to safety. You can't take the risk. But when you go to gold, no one has called into the show the whole time. All we're talking to are crickets. And nobody's called into the show to tell me what the risk is in gold. We know it's the ultimate safe haven. Everybody knows that. My 14-month-old grandson knows that. And we know that we pay a lot less tax when we're in gold and silver. We take our money out in physical metal form. We save a lot of money. So that's good, right? And we know it's outgrowing everything, including the stock market. Where's the risk? Where's the beef? 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By the way, follow me on Instagram. Type in Striking Gold with Kenny Michaels and become a follower of mine. I'd love to have you on board. 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They charge a lot less money for the products than any other gold company. I've done my homework. They have the number one best buyback program in the entire industry. Their customer service is second to none. Every call gets returned. And, you know, I'm going to say this because I've been around the gold business long enough to know that there's a genuine caring about the customer at this place. I know it sounds corny. I don't mean to sound corny, right? I don't, but I do love corn on the cob. But with butter and then Parmesan cheese. Good Lord. Good Lord. Anyway, thank you, Lord, for Parmesan cheese. Anyway, the point is Golden Crest Metals, they truly, like, if a customer's having a problem, somebody's on the phone with that customer helping that customer. I love that. Because one of my biggest pet peeves is not getting serviced when I'm a customer somewhere. I hate that. My wife and I were at a restaurant the other day. It was packed. And I'm sitting there. Nobody even, for a long time, no one came up to our table to even ask what we wanted to drink. And here I am, dry mouth, thirsty as all get out. And I'm sitting at this table. And I said to my wife, well, what's going on here? Can't get anybody over here to get us a drink. I don't drink alcohol, just so y'all know. I don't like the taste of it, so I'm not a drinker like that. But, like, I want my iced tea and water, right? Nobody came to the table. That gets under my skin. That's poor customer service. I know you're busy, but you're going to have to account for being busy. Golden Crest Metals is swamped. All the other old gold companies are dead. Why are they swamped? They're swamped because they do it right. They charge. They don't rip you off. They take care of their customers. And they're highly rated. That's why they're swamped. But yet, no matter how busy we are, you call me, I'm swamped. The only guy busier than me in this country is Donald Trump. That's it. Nobody else is as busy as I am. And he ain't as good looking as I am. That's his downfall. Now, we also have the best looking first lady ever in America, in the history of America. Melania Trump is a very nice looking lady. Donald Trump lucked out there, man. All right. Anyway, back to reality. So, go to kennysgoldquiz.com or call Golden Crest 888-406-6222. Ladies and gentlemen, please remember this. Wall Street always wins. Okay? How does Wall Street operate? They operate on your money. They also manipulate your money. You have no say in your money. Now, there's going to be people that are going to argue with me saying, well, Mr. Michaels, I do have a say. I can call up my financial guy and say, hey, pull me out of this stock and put me in that stock. Yeah, you do have that. But guess what you don't have? If someone in a leisure suit says, well, you know, Dell Computers had their worst quarter in 4 years, and you own Dell Computer stock, guess what? You've lost money based on that guy's comment. Who's that guy? Some schmo you don't know stops you from growing. No grow from a schmo you don't know. Right? There's no grow from a schmo you don't know. But gold is soaring. And you know that person. That person's God. That's God's money. Again, thank you, Lord. You never fail us. Thank you, Lord. You never fail us. And so, that's why you're seeing gold soar. The whole world's going to gold. China's going to gold. Everyone's pushing gold. It's the number one most popular investment. My engineer got so excited about the price of gold, he threw a wooden ball here in the studio. It slipped out of his hand because he ran to go move his IRA right now. It's crazy what's going on. Everybody's going to gold. 10,000 an ounce would be unbelievable. We got 3 months. We have 3 months, September, October, November, 4 months. We got 4 months to go to the end of the year. Jim Rickards is calling for 10,000. Trump retweeted it, re-put it out on True Social. Thank you, President Trump. And now most people believe that's the number he's going to reprice it at. So now's the time to buy. Get as much of your money, as much of your retirement account, as much of your cash into physical gold and silver. Guys, I'm just giving you a good heads up. Silver's taken off. Here we go again. Listen to this about silver. Listen to this. The reason silver is soaring is because data centers are popping up all over the place. Everybody's opening data centers everywhere, and data centers need what? Silver. So the demand for silver is increasing, but the supply is low. You know what that means. You and I sat in the same economics class, sat next to each other. We passed notes back and forth about the girl in the front row. Remember that? And in economics, we learned low supply, high demand creates higher prices. We have a low supply of silver. Now data centers are opening up all over the stinking place. And those data centers need silver to operate. So now the demand for silver is increasing and the supply is low. So call Golden Crest Metals right now. 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Follow me on Instagram. Type in Striking Gold with Kenny Michaels. Ladies and gentlemen, thanks for being here today. Love you. Those of you that watched on YouTube, I hope you were entertained. I'm Kenny Michaels. This is Striking Gold, and I'm reminding you, we'll see you next week. God bless. Bye-bye.

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10: News this hour from Town Hall, I'm Mary Rose. Iran says it attacked three U.S.-linked oil tankers in the Strait of Hormuz, calling it retaliation for earlier U.S. strikes on Iranian tankers. U.S. Central Command says it targeted the Iranian vessels after Navy warships came under missile attack Saturday. President Trump is marking National Preparedness Month with a call for Americans to take practical steps now before disaster strikes and for states and communities to strengthen their ability to respond.
11: President Trump says preparedness is America's first line of defense against natural and man-made threats. In a new National Preparedness Month message, the president urges families to know local risks, make emergency plans, keep essential supplies, follow trusted alerts, and protect their homes and property. Mr. Trump says his administration's America First Resilience Strategy emphasizes stronger infrastructure, secure supply chains, and greater state and local readiness so Washington can focus on the biggest national emergencies. Richard Boyd reporting.
10: Here's a look at the week ahead on Wall Street.
6: Reports on inflation are once again taking center stage for markets this week. The government puts out its latest report on inflation and wholesale prices on Thursday. That's the Producer Price Index, or the PPI. Those are prices that businesses pay for goods they stock their shelves with. On Friday, an even more closely watched report comes out. That's the Consumer Price Index, or CPI, which tracks the prices that households pay. The big question for markets will inflation be hot enough to push the Fed to raise its benchmark interest rate? The Fed winds up its latest policy meeting later this month. Seth Sutel, New York.
10: A Category 3 hurricane south of Hawaii is expected to turn north today and create storm conditions on the islands. More on these stories at townhall.com.
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0: Here's today's word of encouragement with pastor and attorney, Mosley Collins.
1: What is the way to God? Jesus said, I am the way, the truth, and the life. No one comes to the Father except by me. So now we know that the way to God is through Jesus Christ, our Savior.
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7: And a good Saturday morning, everyone. It is Saturday morning right here at 1380 The Answer. Oh, it's so good to be here. I'm Terry Knight. Eric's at the helm, and we've got no guests today, so just got a lot to talk about. We've got three anniversaries going on, and one of them, the 25th anniversary, probably one of the most important worldwide, the 25th anniversary of 9/11, the terrorist attacks on America. And we're going to talk about that because not everyone's calling it a terrorist attack. That's not politically correct anymore.
8: It's still a terrorist attack.
7: It's a terrorist attack, but we'll talk about that. A lot of news agencies, big ones, have been given guidance to how they present all of this and how we talk about it and so on. Unbelievable what's happened. What a difference 25 years makes.
8: Yeah.
7: We also have an anniversary locally. Northern California has the 5th anniversary. Not a great one to celebrate. And it's the 5th anniversary of the Caldor Fire. By now, it was beginning to get under control. It started August 14th, and Grizzly Flats completely leveled that community, devastated it. A lot of controversy there, too, between Forest Service and Cal Fire. Cal Fire, I thought, jumped to it and did a great job. Big, big controversy, lots of lawsuits, because the Forest Service, when it broke out on the 14th, or I guess the night, they decided to go home. And they said, well, just have breakfast and we'll come back tomorrow.
8: Yeah.
7: And how'd that work out?
8: Yeah,
7: not so good. So we'll talk about that. Then we have the, I don't want to be negative, but I mean,

0: That's the deal. And there's a lot of people been talking about it. And we have another anniversary, and that one kind of hits home with you, Eric, because you're from Louisiana. Oh, yeah. I spent a lot of time there 21 years ago,
1: right,
0: and in Mississippi, down at in the Biloxi area, Gulfport, Bay St. Louis, Diamond Head. And that's where the eye of Katrina hit.
1: Yep.
0: And that's 21 years ago.
1: Indeed.
0: So today we're going to talk about, when we get to it, some good real estate and housing stuff. I got eight ways that the fall housing market actually could work for you buyers out there. And I know I get a lot of emails and texts about real estate stuff, because it used to be a real estate show. Now it's a lot of things. It's lifestyle.
1: It's more than a real estate
0: show. It's home improvement, lifestyle, entertainment. We do it all here, and sometimes we just come in and we have a great conversation with some interesting topics. I'm trying to stay on copy, though. Here we go. Housing market hacks. I got eight tips, by the way.
1: Yep.
0: Eight tips if you're out there and you can't find a home, you're frustrated, the prices and everything. Got some ideas. May not be exactly what you wanted, but you can get exactly what you want down the road. We need to get you in a house.
1: Yeah.
0: Okay? That's what we're trying to do. Meanwhile, let's talk about the anniversaries. You know what? Let's start with Katrina.
1: Okay.
0: 21 years ago, I was still there. I know you were in Louisiana. You were up in the Monroe area.
1: No, actually, I was in Houma, which is about 45 miles southwest of New Orleans.
0: Well, it hit in 2005, on or about, I remember exactly, the 29th, or 30th of August, something like that. And so I got there. I was there 36 hours. I got the last rental car when I flew into Jackson, Mississippi, into the airport there. I flew in. I had to fly into Dallas and then there. And I'm representing the National Guard for all media stuff and communications.
1: Right.
0: So I'm going to be based out of Mississippi.
1: Yeah.
0: And that's really, to be honest with you, that's where the bulk of the storm hit.
1: Indeed.
0: Caused so much damage and destruction.
1: Yes.
0: And people died, lots of people.
1: Oh, yeah.
0: But a lot of the press, until I got there, I'll show them. A lot of the press came out of Louisiana, New Orleans, because it got political. Remember that? It got not necessarily political, just controversial with the mayor and come and why and what's going on. And
1: also, New Orleans is really the only media market in the area. Biloxi has a small market.
0: Right.
1: But New Orleans was really the only large market in the area
0: to
1: cover that kind of stuff.
0: Yes, it was. Well, I got to tell you, Mississippi was flooded
1: with
0: media from all over the world. And we had them down in the Gulfport area. You know where that is, right? On the beautiful coast down there. And I'll never forget when I first arrived. A general showed me around. He's a great guy. He says, "It's all yours. I need you. Thanks for being here. Goodbye. Take it." And I'm going, okay. Went down to the beach area, the beachfront of Biloxi. I used to live there. My dad was at Keesler Air Force Base back in the late 50s and all that stuff. Long time ago. Anyway, that was my... Remember this movie, Stand By Me?
1: Yes.
0: Those were my Stand By Me years.
1: Okay.
0: You know, I was 12 and man, it was cool, you know.
1: Yeah.
0: Anyway, here was what was not cool. The casinos had to be offshore.
1: Yes.
0: They had to be in the water. Yeah.
1: That's
0: none of them were. They had all they were all on land.
1: Yeah, because of the storm surge, not only the wind but the storm surge.
0: 26 feet, and it was like a wash. Someone showed me it's like a washing machine. If you have a little bit of water in the bottom, and once you turn it on, you can watch the water rise. Well, it rise 26 at times 28 feet.
1: Yep,
0: houses were absolutely caught up in the, we'll call it a tsunami.
1: Sure,
0: and they ended up floating, making their way 6 miles inland.
1: Yeah.
0: I've never seen such devastation in
1: my
0: life.
1: If you are unfamiliar with the power of water, that's it.
0: Oh, it's unbelievable.
1: Yeah.
0: You throw a nice storm in there. A lot of times when a tsunami comes, there's not a storm associated with it.
1: Right.
0: This is a storm with whatever they had, 100-mile-an-hour winds, Category 5, and all that stuff. And a lot of people didn't get the memo to get out.
1: Yeah.
0: A lot of them did. There was a big Vietnamese community there.
1: Yes.
0: Huge. Nice people, I'm sure. They didn't get the... I mean, they didn't understand what these megaphones were saying when they were driving through, like, get out. And by the way, where do they go?
1: Yeah.
0: Where do you go? We'll just go...
1: The only place anyone could go was north.
0: Yep. You got to go north, yeah. Well, a lot of them didn't, and it wasn't good.
1: Yeah, but, I was working radio in Houma, Louisiana. And I remember the night before, we have just got steely eyes on a radar.
0: Right.
1: Just waiting for midnight, because if that thing didn't jog one way or the other,
0: right,
1: you know, east or west, it was coming straight at us,
0: right,
1: at midnight, and we were going to hop in a car and drive north. That's what we were going to do.
0: They had me staying at, there was no electricity, yeah, but they had me staying about an hour and a half north of Biloxi, maybe 2 hours, in Hattiesburg. You're yeah, familiar with that.
1: Yeah.
0: At Camp Shelby.
1: Okay.
0: And I'm in a barracks, and the barracks I was in had air conditioning. You know what that meant? There was a tree fell on it, so we had a hole in the roof. So, you know, we had a little air at least, and, you know, you got roaches and you got other yeah, strange things. Everything's going berserk. It's just out of control, but you needed to sleep a little bit at night. And so we would go back there. I had a crew with me, from great young people from the 101st Airborne Division, mm-hmm, actually Air Assault, they reminded me. This isn't Vietnam, sir. It's the 101 Air Assault. Yeah, Screaming Eagles.
1: Yeah.
0: Anyway, I had this great team with me, and they all kind of stayed there. And blah, everyone stayed wherever you could stay.
1: Yeah.
0: And it's pitch dark, except for your flashlight and mm-hmm, so on. But we had gas. I got the last car in Jackson at the rental place. It was a Hertz or a Alamo or whoever.
1: Yeah.
0: There were no other cars, and I had it reserved, and it had emergency on it and all this other stuff. But it was unbelievable. The people of Mississippi and Louisiana, though, ultimately really got together. But I got to tell you, there were 75,000 National Guard people there, and
1: one of them was needed.
0: Yes, and lots of responders from California. Yeah. Couldn't believe all of the highway patrol, firemen, and emergency response teams that showed up. Just amazing.
1: Yes.
0: But that was 21 years ago.
1: Indeed.
0: Wow. Okay, we're going to have to take a break, but when we come back, let's talk about the fact that it's 25 years since 9/11.
1: Wow.
0: And a lot of people doing a lot of things. I got a little controversy, and that's how some people are reporting it, how the media is reporting it. We'll talk about that. And, of course, it's the anniversary of the Caldor Fire 5 years ago. And I just hope all you folks in Grizzly Flat are rebuilding. Most of them aren't, I can tell you that. That's not a real happy story going on. Okay, we'll try to keep it happy, though, eventually. I'm happy to be here. I know Eric is. All right, this is The Home Show. Stay with us for the next segment. First half of The Home Show at 1380 The Answer. 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

0: Oh, yeah. Welcome back, everybody. It's Saturday morning in Northern California. Winding down the summer of 2026, getting ready for my favorite time of the year, the fall. This is going to be great. We're going to have so much going on this show in the fall and getting into the holidays and then other things. So, but we got some stuff to do today. We're talking about just the first part of the show, some anniversaries. We discussed before the break the anniversary, the 21-year anniversary of Katrina, Hurricane Katrina, and the devastation it caused, especially in Louisiana and Mississippi. And it was just absolutely unbelievable. And a lot of California response teams, National Guard, and a lot of folks got, and just volunteers got involved and were there. And that got things going. FEMA, of course, showed up 16 days after it happened.
1: Yep.
0: We're here. We're here and we're in charge. Okay, what are you going to do? Close things down, put the chairs on the tables now, and you know, lower the shutters and let's go home.
1: Doing a good job, Brandon.
0: Great job, yeah. And those are neat little huts you're giving everybody that don't have homes now.
1: Yeah.
0: But anyway, we could do a lot of shows on that because there were so many experiences that you had by living in Louisiana and that I had by being with the Guard and there for 2.5 weeks, basically. Well, anyway, we have another anniversary, and that's the anniversary of the Caldor Fire. Came through 5 years ago, and, you know, it started off as a spark on the 14th of August, I think it was, and then it just kept going and going. There was a lot of issues, a lot of controversy with the fact that the Forest Service did not respond in a timely manner.
1: Right.
0: And I won't get into that. That's for the morning team on the show. You know, they can go over that. They can try to interview the Forest Service representatives.
1: Sure.
0: And of course, they will say no comment. Or they will plead the fifth, and they will say, talk to Dr. Fauci. He'll tell you all about it, what we did. Cal Fire, and I know a lot of the folks there, they really jumped on as soon as they were able to, because it was Forest Service land, you know. So it gets... There's a pecking order. There's fire hydrants between these two entities, and I don't care what they say, there's an issue. And funding. Who's going to get funding and all this stuff's going. I mean, there's a lot to it.
1: They got to figure out a way to get rid of the red tape.
0: Yes.
1: When
0: yes.
1: this stuff
0: put the fire
1: happens.
0: Out.
1: Yeah.
0: Of course, we had a lot of other stuff going on then too that really hampered things, like the Dixie Fire up north. Which, but this was 220,000 acres. 1,000 structures were burned, and who would have ever thunk that it would start in Grizzly Flat down there in Amador County and work its way all the way up to Lake Tahoe. It came so close to getting into Lake Tahoe, and that could have ended up being another Lahaina, Hawaii.
1: Oh, absolutely.
0: Maui. I mean, that could have, with all the cars that were left behind and the gas and the propane tanks and all that. And they evacuated Lake Tahoe. That was a mess, and getting everybody out of there because they were surrounded by fire.
1: Yeah.
0: And if you've been up to Lake Tahoe recently, every time you go up there, you're going to see. From about the time you get to Kuiper, it's and get east of Kuiper's, you can see the devastation. Hats off to a lot of people that have been in the rebuilding process. I live up there, by the way, Eric. You know, I have a little cabin, little house on the prairie, but it's a little cabin that was in the woods, and it's a wonderful community. And we had six, I don't remember exactly, we had about 80 some odd cabins. We lost 60 of them.
1: Wow.
0: and six outbuildings. And we've had so we had 28 left. Mine was one of them, you know. We were spared. But thousands and thousands and thousands of trees have been taken down and removed. Burnt trees, live trees, this tree and that tree, and everything rewired. It has been a heck of a 5 years up there.
1: I can only imagine.
0: Amazing. Probably a good time to be be a contractor. And you know, I mean, they're busy. They're begging for subs, and there's a wait up there, and it caused the whole insurance debacle just went to heck and a ham. That's just been a mess. That's another show.
1: Indeed.
0: We'll talk about. But anyway, my hat's off, and God bless all those folks that have been affected by this, because there's been a lot of them.
1: Yeah.
0: Last anniversary we'll talk about is probably the most important one, the biggest one, internationally anyway, and from the standpoint of our entire country, and that is the devastating 9/11 terrorist attack on our country and led to thousands of deaths. It's a horrific anniversary to be talking about, and there were a grand total of 19 Muslims, terrorists, if you will, that had hijacked four planes, and I mean that's what happened. But guess what? A lot of news agencies are saying don't say terrorism. Hmm. And they said, don't do that. Our own agencies are bad enough, but listen to Canada, and they've always been notorious. Yeah. Plus, I don't think they like Lake America.
1: Not so much.
0: Yeah, not so much. Maybe that's a stretch anyway. Okay, anyway, the Canadian Broadcast Corporation, Eric, ready for this, folks? Yep. Tells their journalists and their reporters throughout Canada, don't call 9/11 terrorist attacks. That's an internal memo that has gone out. Canadian Broadcast says the term is too politically and emotionally loaded to use without attribution in its reporting. It's the practice of the CBC to exercise extreme caution before using words like terrorist and terrorism. That's mm-hmm. what one of the spokesperson, I guess, Carrie Kelly, said when she was interviewed by Fox News Digital. But the memo described the events. Ready for this?
1: Yeah.
0: They were hijackings that led to passenger jet crashes in Washington, D.C., Pennsylvania, and Manhattan. That is the memo. It also said the World Trade Center was destroyed. So they at least said that. Oh, thank you.
1: Wow.
0: But, you know, they didn't tell you about anything about the planes crashing into them and the terrorism and all this. Yeah. None of that. No. So New York City Councilwoman Vicky Paladino condemned the all this stuff going on. Yeah, you know how that is. But this is really, really kind of interesting. I don't know what you were doing just before 9/11, but I was back there. I was back at the National Guard Bureau, uh-huh. and they used to be in the Pentagon. I go to the Pentagon a lot back then.
1: Right.
0: I was with the military department in California and the director of public affairs and communications and all that stuff. So we're always back there. Mm-hmm. Here's what's interesting to me. A few days before that, I was with the National Guard Bureau. Actually, they were located in Crystal City. They're right across the Potomac now, right. is where they have their building. And we're in a meeting. And it's me and it's some other public affairs people about where are we going in the future? Mm-hmm. What do we need to be ready for that could be get a lot of media and we need to be ready? That's mm-hmm. called risk. We call that risk communications, right? Okay. As opposed to, you know, that's trying to be the, I think the term was that's trying to be the guardrail up at the top of the cliff instead of the ambulance down at the bottom. So that's risk communications. We don't want to have what's going to hit the fan is basically what the meeting was.
1: Yeah.
0: It wasn't anything to do with terrorist attack, war, anything. It had, they said the number one threat, and this is a few days before 9/11, mm-hmm. was a pandemic.
1: Oh, wow.
0: Number one was a pandemic. And at the time, I think the chicken was causing trouble. We had the
1: SARS.
0: Yeah, something, yeah. But they thought it would be international and all this. I don't think they even conceived what happened with China and Wuhan and all that stuff. I don't think that was even on the table.
1: Right.
0: But they said that that's what the National Guard needed to be ready for because there was going to be chaos and all these things were going to be happening and triage set up everywhere and well, field tents.
1: And to be honest with you, Terry, that kind of makes sense because of with all of the news and stuff about SARS going out about that time, it all made it seem like this was going to be just absolutely huge, much bigger than it actually turned out to be.
0: Absolutely. Absolutely. Well, I plan on attending a couple events. I know that I didn't get much sleep after 9/11 because mm-hmm. The National Guard in California got called up immediately. Then President Bush mobilized everybody in the country, and we got called up by Governor Gray Davis. And between 9/11 and the end of the year, I figured I did about 5,000 interviews. And I'm not exaggerating. That, you know how you exaggerate. No, it's not an exaggeration.
1: Right.
0: And my commanding general, who I was by his side, he was a great guy. We called him the 9/11 general. He was very media friendly. He probably did 5,000 interviews. And he had to run the guard, too. But it was unbelievable from all over the world because this was something that was. But they say, let's not forget, lest we forget. Well, 25 years later in New York City, a few people have forgotten. But I think everyone needs to stop and realize what happened and hopefully it never happens again.
1: It is definitely a day that needs to be commemorated every year.
0: Absolutely, absolutely. Now, should we get onto something kind of more upscale and upscale, upbeat? Okay, and upscale too.
1: Yeah.
0: I'll try to clean up my act. That's upscale. All right. We've got, you know, let's spend the second half of the show, Eric. I've got some things to help my buyers. I get more stuff, more real estate and housing stuff and dilemmas and questions and all of this stuff. Mm-hmm. So what I'm going to do is this. When we get back, I think I'm going to talk about, I got 8 tips for finding a bargain-priced home. Finding a bargain-priced home is a needle in a haystack, but you can do it.
1: Absolutely.
0: So I got 8 tips for that. And I've also got 8. 8's the magic number today. 8 ways the fall housing market. Coming up, it could work in the buyer's favor. Oh, yeah. Oh, yeah. You got that right. I'm Terry Knight for Eric. You stay with us for the second half of the Home Show right here at AM 1380. The Answer. I want to talk about Osteo Strong in Rancho Cordova East. They are officially open, and oh my gosh, the response is overwhelming. They're open to serve the community, and I want you to call to schedule an appointment to check out their new center. It's located in Rancho Cordova, and it's very close to Costco off of Sunrise. 916-898-2142 is their phone number. But Osteo Strong is a biohack that helps you strengthen the foundation of your body, the skeletal system. We're talking about foundation of homes. Well, the most important foundation is your body, and that skeletal system is everything. It works for people of all ages. Osteo Strong is amazing. All ages and all levels of activity. It promotes skeletal strength, which impacts the entire body in many ways, using a process known as osteogenic loading. Sessions are quick. They're painless. Their results are measurable and they happen quickly. I have been through their system and their different stations there. It is absolutely amazing. It takes about 15 minutes. You want to do, though, you want to do an initial visit there. It takes probably about, they'll spend about an hour. 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It's one of the most critical systems in the body. Osteo Strong will improve bone density, posture, balance, athletic performance, and you're going to have less back pain. Believe me. 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Osteo Strong is located at 3039 Kilgore Road, Suite 160. 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But I want you to give them a call. Tell them Terry Knight sent you. You're going to be so glad you did this. And they'll give you a little free tour and everything, and then put a program together for you. 916-898-2142. That's 916-898-2142. Osteo Strong. 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

0: And welcome back, everybody, to the second half of The Home Show on a Saturday morning, Northern California. We are in our 32nd year doing this show. And this is, we're starting our, have started a few months ago, our 11th year here at KTKZ 1380 AM, The Answer. I mean, it's just, what a great home to be. And 21 years across the street at News Talk Station. And doggone it, it's hard to believe, but I started in the 70s playing records on 1240 KROY. Hey. Eric, where did you start? You remember the station?
1: Oh, yeah. KMAR in Winnsboro, Louisiana.
0: Oh, my gosh. You got to love that.
1: Oh, yeah.
0: You got to love that. I mean, that must have been a thrill.
1: It was what I wanted to do since I was like 5 years old.
0: There you go.
1: Literally.
0: I used to think when I listened to talk show host or when I was growing up, mm-hmm. and I listened to radio a lot. Yeah. That was my friend. And it was a pretty amazing because I just thought that announcers and DJs and whatever, they were just from Mars. I mean, I could never do that. You know, these guys, you know, how do you turn the mic on and talk and do this and mm-hmm. blah, blah, blah, blah. And then I started doing it. I said, oh, what a crock that was. They're just normal people. You guys have been fooling us all this time. Anyway, let's brighten things up a little bit. We talked about, and I really salute and everyone involved and the 21st anniversary of the devastating Katrina mm-hmm. that hit our southern shores, our Gulf shores. And, of course, the 5th anniversary of the Caldor Fire and now the 25th anniversary of 9/11, the terrorist attack on America. And we'll move on now to some tips okay. and some guidance, by golly. And that's what I love to talk about is getting people into homes and stuff. I never solicit and I'm not a practicing broker anymore. I just know a little bit about it. So mm-hmm. I want to try to get you into homes and you pick yourself a good buyer's agent and good listing agents, good companies to work for, or at least initially go out and just do the work yourself. It's called the internet.
1: Yeah.
0: You can go to realtor.com and Redfin and Zillow and all these other people and just drive around, look at communities. There's apps to tell you what communities are safest and what mm-hmm. communities are not safe or have a high crime rate, whatever. You know, and sometimes you even need to make some adjustments there. We're going to talk about that, but here's 8 tips for finding a bargain price home.
1: Right.
0: I know that the term bargain priced home is I don't know if that's even
1: kind of a double-edged sword.
0: Yeah, double-edged sword, yeah. And a bargain price home, you don't hear about people saying that anymore unless you say, oh my gosh, there's a 3-2 bedroom that was $800,000, now it's $750,000. Oh, yeah. That's great.
1: Yeah.
0: Yeah. Anyway.
1: Or they think of a bargain priced home as a couple of sticks.
0: There you go.
1: with a poster board on top of it.
0: I think for most people these days, it's something they can afford, no matter yeah. what your local housing market's like.
1: Absolutely.
0: There's always strategies, though. Always little mm-hmm. things you can do for finding cheaper homes. Okay, here's 8 of them. This is from, I like this lady. It's Leanne Potts, who's with, she's with Zillow. And their economist, Ng, is real. She's great, too. And Jessica Rapp, okay, I've given everybody a shout out.
1: Yep.
0: But it really is good. While it may feel, you know, like finding a deal when buying a house is far from achievable, well, there are some strategies that will help raise your chances of finding an affordable home. I hope it does. It's a challenging market out there. And we spoke with, I actually talked to a couple of expert buyer agents out there before I did this. And I got to tell you something, they all thought these were pretty good hacks. And it's pretty standard, actually, pretty commonsensical. There's 8 of them. Let's just jump in.
1: Yep.
0: Number 1, look for homes that have been on the market for longer than 30 days. I mean, seriously, and if it's 60 days, then there's a real issue going on. Because most of your listings, they used to do 6-month listings. I don't see a lot of 6-month listings these days. They're usually 90. Mm-hmm. But things have changed so much in the real estate industry since I was actually had my sleeves rolled up and was knee deep in the trenches. But you want to look for a home that's not on the market that day. Yeah. I don't know if they'll take an offer on the first day. Okay?
1: Yeah, because typically the longer a home sits on the market,
0: yep.
1: the more willing they are to make a deal.
0: Well, there are some people say that for every 15 days it's on the market, you can negotiate 2-3% off the purchase price.
1: See?
0: Once it hits the 30-day mark, sometimes you can negotiate 5-10% off the price.
1: Mm-hmm.
0: And who knows, after 90 days. Back in the old days, 90 days was no big deal.
1: Yeah.
0: In fact, something selling during, like just before the 6 months ended on the listing, that was not unusual.
1: Yeah.
0: So there was a lot of time on market, but there's not a lot of homes for sale out there.
1: Right.
0: But buyers are being careful. A lot of people being careful. They're all watching, my gosh, especially the millennials, if you will, and mm-hmm. and forward. My kids' age and in that area, that is, thank goodness for them, because we have a market. But they're real cautious. They went through the recession.
1: Yeah.
0: They went through a whole lot of problems.
1: Yeah.
0: And they're looking at, they went through 2020. You know, they went through the COVID and all of those things. And they've seen, they even, some of them even remember the early 80s, which were a nightmare. That was our first on record economic slump that was really bad, really bad.
1: Yeah.
0: And then the early 90s, you had the terrible savings and loan crisis that happened, and our economy went to heck in a handbasket, and blah, blah, blah. But they've been through all that, so they're being really cautious and careful. They're renting, and they're just watching, we'll buy later. Mm-hmm. Maybe we'll do it later. And so we got to get them going again. We got to get their confidence up. Yeah. Number two, and we're talking about, folks, if you're just tuning in, we're talking about 8 tips for finding a bargain-priced home. Number two is, please stay away from turnkey homes and extreme fixer-uppers. I mean, not all of you, but you folks looking for a bargain, extreme fixer-uppers, yeah, that could be a bargain, but it's a bargain you don't want.
1: Indeed.
0: Young people sometimes will do that. They say, you know what? We can afford this. It needs a lot of work, but we're going to do it. Wait a minute. But you're going to do it. Really? Yeah. You both have jobs. You have a double income just to get into this little thing.
1: Right.
0: Okay? And when are you going to get the time? And where's the money coming to fix the dry rot,
1: exactly,
0: the plumbing, the electrical, the roof? Mm-hmm. I mean, what is not to fix? The bones of the house, basically. Oh, and you're probably going to want to do some stuff on the inside. You know, the kitchen is from 1939, so you might want to update it. You know, that takes money.
1: Indeed.
0: And time.
1: And a lot.
0: Yeah, a lot of money, yes.
1: And a lot of time.
0: But, you know, the turnkey homes, expensive.
1: Yep.
0: Yeah, go to the new home, got flags, got the balloon flying, you know, and all that. They're great, and I love the new homes out there, and I have a close relationship and have for years with this show with people like Lennar and KB Homes and all those folks. And thank goodness they're building us homes, because we need homes. Mm-hmm. But you're not going to get a bargain price.
1: No.
0: Now, I know of someone that got a bargain, and the only bargain was that they sold out everything and they bought the model. They got in line and got the lottery. They bought the model. And the model had all the amenities already in there, and they got a deal on it. Because it was a model. People have been going through it. People have been using the bathroom.
1: Yeah.
0: So the price right there goes down. Oh, my gosh. Anyway, shop lower-priced alternatives. This is number three. How to find a somewhat bargain-priced home. We're going to call it somewhat, because it's not that none of them are bargain-priced. So number three is shop lower-priced alternatives to traditional single-family homes. And you've got them out there. How about a condo?
1: Mm-hmm.
0: Start with a condo. Start building up some equity. And you can team up with friends, by the way. Mm-hmm. Maybe you team up and do a... And I don't like doing that. But if it means you get into a house, then maybe the brother and the sister, or even doing it with a friend. But what happens when your friendship goes south?
1: Yeah.
0: Because I've seen that go turn into a nightmare. This is the new hot thing, ADUs, accessory dwelling units. And a lot of them buy them for investments and so on, and they're doing it in their house for investments and to get rent and all that. But people are actually buying those. And you know what? Manufactured homes, same thing.
1: Yeah.
0: Think about it. I know the company out near, I think it's Carson Homes, out by Mather here in Sacramento. They do a great job. They got beautiful homes, and I mean, they lift them up, put them on the truck, they take them to the lot, and boom, they put the foundation down, and you got yourself a home. And it's a lot cheaper than building costs are just over the top. How long have I got? Have I got to wrap it?
1: About a minute.
0: Okay, about a minute. Okay, number four in looking for a bargain out there. This is for you buyers. Frustrated buyers, I don't want you being frustrated. I want you to take on the challenge, because it's all, you know what? It's always been a challenge.
1: Yeah.
0: When I started, it was a challenge, but not like what you're going through. I know that. Number four, look for homes with less desirable features. That is a tough one, because you go see the buyer's agents, especially, and maybe sometimes it's just the buyers themselves will go out and look at, go to some open houses on the weekend and all that stuff. and you'll go look at some available homes. And, oh, this is what we want. Oh, this is it. I like the kitchen. Look at this, and look at that hot tub.
1: It's
0: and,
1: perfect.
0: Oh, it's perfect. And I especially love the hot tub in the master bedroom.
1: Yeah.
0: This is great. This is super. And guess what? You can't afford it.
1: Yeah.
0: You looked at it, can't afford it. You look at homes, and a lot of buyer's agents will take you to homes that you shouldn't be looking at in the first place. Mm-hmm. Most of them don't. Most of them work with, I know we have Mike Miklas on the show from Integrity Mortgage, and he really makes sure that he works, makes sure he qualifies the people and says, this is what you can afford.
1: He talks
0: to the agent. He says, you're going to take these people out. You need to keep them in this price range.
1: Yeah.
0: So anyway, we got four more tips for, I like this, tips for finding a bargain price home. I hope this helps. And I have this printout, by the way. If you want it, just text me, 916-213-3300, or you can even email me. Don't give this out. This is a secret, all right? Terry Knight, 916@yahoo.com. All right, for Eric and myself, Terry Knight, we're going to be right back with the last. Is this the final segment of the home show?
1: It will be, yes.
0: Oh, my gosh, on a Saturday morning. Stay with us. I'll try to keep it up and exciting, okay? Right here at 1380, The Answer. I do want to thank our friends at the largest, the best cigar lounge and with the largest humidor and just the best people in beautiful, beautiful Loomis, California, right on Taylor and Road off of Horseshoe Bar Road. 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
0: And welcome back to the final segment, second half of the Home Show on a Saturday morning, Northern California. In our 32nd year with this show, how the heck did that happen? Time flies. Time flies. Man, it's amazing. Anyway, we're talking about 8 tips for finding a bargain-priced home. I've already given 4 out. Before I say that, you know, Eric, I got a text. It actually was a post from a friend of mine. Used to be a big broadcaster here, newsman, long, successful career. He's retired now. Mm-hmm. Dave Williams. and he ended his career, or he retired from Cliff, K-L-I-F, I believe it is, in Dallas. And he still does a lot of writing, but has the greatest post, but he does talk about the weather in Texas often.
1: Oh, boy.
0: I happen to think we've had a pretty mild summer.
1: Indeed.
0: This has been a mild summer, and I understand we're going to have a rip-roaring winter.
1: Yeah.
0: Fall, winter, and even early spring with a lot of, supposed to be very, very wet, is for what that's what I'm hearing. Who knows? We'll see. Yeah. But Dave, this is so good. And it shocked me because, I mean, we don't realize how hot it gets in other areas in this country. Yeah. Dallas 2026, so far, 38 days exceeding 100 degrees. Mm-hmm. 38 days.
1: Yeah.
0: 27 of them were in August.
1: Yeah.
0: Okay, the highest was 109, and that was August 23rd and 24th. Dave says, but we can take it. We're tough and we're old. I like that. Oh, my gosh. And then he puts a meme on there, you know, the ones with Robin and Batman?
1: Yeah.
0: And so Robin is getting slapped, right?
1: Right.
0: And Robin says, Batman, it's so hot out. Well, before he get outside out, he gets slapped by Batman. He says, it's Texas. Gee, I love it. I love it. Okay, we're talking about eight tips for helping you to find a sort of bargain-priced home, okay? We talked about looking for homes that have been on the market for longer than 30 days. Absolutely. Stay away from turnkey and extreme fixer-uppers. Yeah. Number three was shop lower-priced alternatives like two traditional family homes like condos and ACUs and so on. And then four was to look for homes with less desirable features. I mean, you're going to have to just let that'll come in time.
1: Yeah.
0: You're young. If you're older and doing this, think young.
1: Yeah.
0: Anyway, number five, consider putting an offer on a contingent house. That's a great idea. And that goes back for decades. We've talked about that. You find there's a contingent sale out there, make an offer.
1: Yeah.
0: Give them a backup offer. Don't just give up and leave. Give them an offer.
1: Yeah.
0: Because if that falls through, those sellers are anxious. They want to get it done. Well, you got another offer. You know, may not have been as high. May have been this, that, or whatever. Keep it in there.
1: Yep.
0: You just never know. Deals fall through every day.
1: Indeed.
0: Okay, number six, look at foreclosure auctions. Now, this was real popular in my early days of real estate, and it's been popular for a long time. Not a whole lot of people do this. You got to have cash.
1: Yes.
0: You got to know what you're doing. And it's usually people with some deep pockets, and they're just shark investors out there doing it. And, you know, that's fine, but you can all do it. Where there's a will, there's a way. Hire an agent specializing in foreclosures who can walk you through the whole buying process, get some help from someone. And these houses, by the way, are listed publicly by city, county, state agencies, depending on the local law. But they're out there, and you can do it.
1: Yep.
0: I mean, it's been being done for so long. And number seven, we've got eight of these. Number seven tip for finding a bargain price home, understand that the highest offer doesn't always win.
1: Yes.
0: My daughter got a home. I was able to help her. She wrote a letter. They called it a love letter.
1: Mm-hmm.
0: She had a family, and she was competing with an investor, a shark. It was actually, I think, part of a hedge fund or something. The bank and the agent kind of really liked them. They really liked my daughter, her family, four kids, and they, it was an amazing letter. She is a writer, and it tugged at their heart,
1: right?
0: And she was able to get it because, if you'll recall, after the recession, those years during and after the peak of the recession, investors were sucking up everything.
1: Yeah, and not only that, but the current owner likes to know what the future owner will do.
0: Absolutely, especially those that own the house a long time and it really means something to them.
1: Yeah.
0: Okay, number eight. Don't forget to explore government-sponsored loan programs. Okay, we're not finding a bargain at this point, but what we are doing is making sure you know that there are some great programs out there. California Housing Finance Agency has always had good stuff. You've got a lot of first-time buyer programs, federal programs, and remember, HUD runs a wide range of programs aimed at making homeownership more accessible. And you can get a list of those on the web. I'll send them to you if you want. You just let me know. And I would say that the Keep Your Home California, the Housing Finance Agency, the down payment assistance programs in California were some of the best in the country.
1: Yeah.
0: I mean, they really were. I have not talked to the folks over there in a couple of years. but I know it still exists. Well, boy, does that help. And that really helps with your options. And you can maybe even get a little bit more home from the standpoint of qualifying, especially if you're a first-time buyer. It's just, life is just different for you folks.
1: And,
0: you know,
1: and the thing is, sir, it's the home market is just like pretty much anything else. Once you get in, you can move around very easily.
0: Absolutely.
1: You know, but it's just making sure you get in there.
0: Yes, you get in there, and you can always refinance to get a lower interest rate. Yes. And you can sell this house, it in 4 or 5 years. You have a bank now. You have wealth. Mm-hmm. You are getting equity. I have never seen in my lifetime real estate go down. Everyone says, right. Terry, it has gone down. No, it blipped down. But the line always has gone
1: up.
0: And I love what they were, all the doomsayers during the recession. And after, they were, oh my gosh, it's doomsday. There are a lot of doomsday people out there. Look at what the median price home was before the recession, and look what it is now.
1: Yeah.
0: It's off the board. That's not real estate going down.
1: No.
0: You know, God's not making more land. See, that's the problem. And and right now we have 4 million units short for housing for folks in the country. So anyway, I've got this. I've also got another list that folks might like. 8 ways the fall housing market could work in the buyer's favor. It's really good. I think I'll post it on my Facebook page too, folks. So, okay, I think we got to go, don't we?
1: Yeah, pretty much.
0: But we'll be back next week at 9. And we're on at 12 noon Sundays also, if you miss anything. And I've got just text me, 916-213-3300, and I'll send you whatever you need, all right? In the meantime, you have a great weekend, and you keep it here all weekend long at AM 1380. The Answer.

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0: news this hour from Town Hall. I'm Mary Rose. President Trump will appear at both nights of the Republicans' midterm convention in Dallas on September 9th and 10th. Convention spokesman Zach Kraft tells the Salem Radio Network the event will showcase the president's accomplishments.
1: This midterm convention is a reminder to the American people of what is at stake on the ballot in November. You know, this is two years ago, the American people voted overwhelmingly for President Trump to secure the border, to tackle Biden inflation, and he has done that. He has secured the border. There's no longer millions of illegal immigrants pouring in here from countries all over the world. You know, he delivered the largest tax cut in history.
0: The convention will take place at American Airlines Center. The Republicans are warning Colorado voters about a ballot measure they say could undermine the state's economic success. Correspondent Richard Boyd reports.
2: Colorado's low 4.4% flat income tax and taxpayer spending limits helped fuel years of growth. But a proposed November ballot measure would nearly double the top rate for high earners and many small business owners. Supporters call it fairness. Critics, including Democratic Governor Jared Polis, warn it could turn Colorado into another high-tax California. The conservative nonprofit organization Unleash Prosperity vows to work with Governor Polis in fighting the ballot measure. Richard Boyd reporting.
0: U.S. Envoy Steve Witkoff and Jared Kushner say they are very encouraged by initial round of peace talks in Moscow and Kyiv this weekend. The two made the comment following discussions with Ukrainian leader Zelensky in Kyiv, and on Sunday, a day after holding similar talks with Russian President Putin at the Kremlin. Witkoff called the discussions substantive and important. Neither gave details on the specifics of any proposal. More on these stories at Town Hall.
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4: Hey, it's Robert Lewis with Made for More Realty, and September is that transition month. 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But after a busy summer filled with kids, pets, backyard gatherings, and people running in and out,

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6: All righty. Good afternoon, everyone. Joe H. Flores, JD, MBA. Welcome to the Joe Knows Medicare radio show. All right, everyone. My name is Joe. I talk about Medicare and retirement planning. So thanks for joining me today on the radio. For compliance purposes, my California license, 0C47455. I'm good for another 2 years. I just paid my fees. In my continuing education hours. Just paid last night. So that's my California license. And I'm in 33 states and growing throughout the country. As people move out of California or they have family members in different parts of the country, I help them. So I could do research, online information. For me, it's easy. You know, a lot of people say I do my own research, but it takes some hours of research time. I can save you all that effort. And everything's online. You know, I can look up the plans by zip code. I can look up doctor information, prescription info, and kind of advise you with a zero consultation fee, no obligation. When it comes time to pick a plan, please remember Joe, because that's how I do get paid, is when I do the placement of the plan. But for you, it doesn't change your benefits, or like I said, there's no consultation fee. For compliance purposes, this is a educational radio show. I don't talk about specific plan premiums or co-payments, general overview, stuff you need to know or everyone should be aware of with Medicare and retirement planning. So I'm monitored like any other insurance agency throughout the country through CMS, Centers for Medicare and Medicaid Services. They monitor, evaluate participation in the Medicare program. And there's a lot of trainings, a lot of certifications and trainings we have to go through as insurance agents. So anyway, there's a disclaimer. So the disclaimer is that, here it is, that I don't have all the health plans in your service area. For further information, you can always contact 1-800-MEDICARE, medicare.gov, or visit your local HICAP office, which is a health insurance counseling advocacy program. Okay, so that's the end of the disclaimer. But, you know, it's not even required because it's an educational radio show, but I like to throw extra government compliance there. That's some extra. On the show, we got a lot to talk about, everyone. We are getting ready. When I say we, the insurance agents I work with, and also my clients, anyone that has Medicare, be on alert. So be on alert. And I talk about this every week. I will for the next couple months here. Super important. Look out for your annual notice of change. And sorry to be a record here, put on a repeat here. The ANOC. The annual notice of change. So very important, because

0: it announces what's going on with your health plan. If they're staying in the area for next year, because some plans are leaving. If they're going to change their premium, or if they're going to give you a discount on your premium, but then they change their co-payments on you. Okay, so basically, it's a notice of what's going on with your current health plan. Okay, now to help you, I'll have several both member education meetings in the fall and formal sales presentations. Because once you find what's going on, then you have to do some type of action. You know, you have to pick a new plan and I can help you. And that's those are sales meetings or over the phone. Again, always following Medicare guidelines. All right, so here's what's going on, what I know so far. All right, so look out for that letter, right? So there are plans, some health insurance companies that have their plans that are leaving some counties, including Sacramento County, Yolo County, Placer, and Solano. There are plans that have told us that they're leaving. You don't get notified until October 1st. And if you call me, I can't tell you until October 1st. Okay, what I can do is, hey, look out for your letter and be prepared. All right, so if you don't have an insurance agent, please, I'd like the opportunity to help you. Because some people enrolled many years ago online, or maybe a call center, or maybe your agent isn't around anymore. You know, so if you need help, you need guidance, and you're looking for a insurance agent, have them call me, or you can call me, because it's important. I find that people many times are on the wrong plan. I'll give you an example. So here it is. I have a client, and this has happened more than once. I remember a client, husband and wife, and they had an agent they hadn't talked to in years. Okay, I think the agent was approaching 90s, and I think he passed away, unfortunately. It was a long time ago. So the agent, I guess, retired and lost touch with their clients, his clients. And my new clients, well, they're not new anymore. It happened a while back. Had one prescription each. Okay, just one prescription. And it was a generic, right? They were paying over $100 for coverage for their Part D program per person per month to have one prescription, right? They're on the wrong plan. Okay, so I saved them at least $100 a month per person. So $200 a month, $2,400 a year. And they're happy with a lower cost plan. They have their generic at zero copayment. Now, every year, you are allowed to change your Part D prescription plan, D as in David, between October 15th and December 7th. Okay, so if there is a new prescription modification, yeah, you can make a change, but there's no reason if you have one prescription to pay $100. And that was a while back. Now I'm learning that these plans are going up in premium. Okay, so we got to watch out for your Part D. And I'm concerned because one company was in the mid, about 100, I can't say the exact number. I'm just going to round it off. Over $150 a month, right? Just for your Part D, right? Again, it's not the accurate number, but I can't talk about premiums here. So just put $150. They're going to be over like 200 something next year for just their monthly premium for their Part D prescription plan. All right. Now that's one company I know of, and there's like 12 other companies out there, and they're not sharing. They're not, I guess they know I'm going to be on the radio, but I follow the rules. 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They're all, okay, we're going to roll out our 2027 benefits. You know, so it's like an hour into it. 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I'm just helping people because I've been in business for 32 years, okay? So I can help you with your medical coverage, but just as important, and probably more important, is your drug coverage, okay? Just be aware that if you're talking to an agent, they're most likely not getting paid for their Part D analysis. And I don't just want to refer you to 1-800-MEDICARE. All right, I'm going to help you. I've enjoyed this career very much. I'll help you build a new relationship with you. And I provide a free, no cost report. I go to Medicare.gov. You can do it yourself, but I could save you some time, okay? Medicare.gov. I type in your zip code. I type in your prescription. The dosage, you know, whether it's a capsule or a tablet, comes out with a nice report. It breaks it down by month. Your monthly expectation on your copayments, whether or not you'll spend $2,400, okay? Whether the drug is on the list called the formulary, and you decide if you want to change programs, you know, between October 15th and December 7th, okay? So that's a report I can provide to you. So I'm concerned, everyone, because these companies are not sharing what they're doing for next year. Usually by now I find out what's going on. Again, I can't share until officially until October 1st, but at least now, by now I have a heads up, you know, so watching the Part D program, and here's a heads up. Okay. So watch out for that letter, the annual notice of change, and you want to check premiums. You want to check the prescription copayment, but really, really important. You want to make sure your drug, your prescription is on the drug list called the formulary. Okay. The list of drugs. Okay. Because if it's not on the formulary, you're going to spend a lot of money, because if it's on the list, the most you spend next year is $2,400. Right now it's $2,100. So that's your max out of pocket. If it's on the list, if your prescription's on the formulary, the most you spend next year is $2,400. Okay. If you can't afford the $2,400, suppose it's a really expensive drug and they hit you in the first couple months, there are programs to spend or to spread that payment throughout the year. I mean, you still owe the $2,400, but it's just broken up by payments. Okay. So you can talk to your insurance company about that, you know, breaking up that payments, because people were getting hit hard in January, February, and they were going out, you know, without their prescription. So there is a way of spreading out that copayment. Okay. So if it's an expensive prescription, it's on the formulary, it might be up to $2,400, but you want to make sure it's on the list on the formulary. Okay. These are Joe's prescription tips. Okay. I can run the report after October 1st, but now, you know, take the inventory. Okay. So after October 1st, I can run the report, let you know if the drug is on the list or not on the formulary. But right now, like I was saying, take an inventory. So everyone should have this, myself included. I'm really bad with this. I talk about this all the time. In your wallet, in your purse, you should have a list of your current prescriptions, the name of the drug, the dosage, milligrams, for God forbid, an emergency. Okay. If you have to give that to a paramedic or, you know, a doctor, emergency room, they know the prescriptions that you're taking. But everyone should have that in their wallet. It comes up quite a bit too in doctor offices when you're doing the registration, God forbid, an emergency, maybe you have it on your refrigerator. I know first responders are trained to look at the refrigerator for information. It's just a good idea. Okay. Also, maybe a family member that's helping you. So they should have, like, for example, my dad, I should have his prescriptions ready for assisting him. So anyway, getting into the Part D, just a heads up. I don't know the premium next year, but I'm kind of nervous about it. I'm talking about the standalone Part D plans. And another part why I'm concerned about this is because the insurance companies, they were receiving some financial incentives to help people with their Part D prescription plan because of some changes due to the Inflation Reduction Act. So it was like a couple of years that the companies were getting extra money. Well, that extra assistance is expiring at the end of the year. So I think the cost share is, you know, going to be on the consumer, onto the Medicare beneficiary. So anyway, that's what's going on, everyone. Not to alarm everyone, but it's time to review and go through a consultation. October 15th through December 7th is the annual enrollment period. But for now, we're going to take our first break. Okay, this is Joe Knows Medicare Radio Show. 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
3: 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Here's Joe Flores.
0: 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Check out my chat feature. 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Use the chat feature. So far, we've been talking about the ANOC, Annual Notice of Change. It used to be a letter, now it's a booklet. It's due by October 1st. And also coming out soon is that Medicare and You booklet 2027. And then you start learning about the benefits, you know, because they include, there's a chart when you get the hard copy of the Medicare and You booklet. That's when the phones start ringing, everyone. It's already busy now, but it starts ringing when people get that Medicare and You booklet. Then if you have that booklet and your letter, then I could talk about the benefits, you know, but usually it's around October 1st where I can disclose what's going on when you call me. All right. So far we've been talking about Part D. I'm concerned about the premiums and changes in the listing called the formulary. It's a tough one. Okay. Now, a lot of times your Part D is included with your Medicare Advantage plan. Part C, Medicare Advantage Part C, that includes, sometimes it does, most of the time it does, your prescriptions. Those are known as MAPD, Medicare Advantage Prescription Drug Plans. All right, what's going on with those? Now, in my world, everyone, a lot of people do not know the type of coverage they have. Or sometimes you call a doctor's office and they kind of blend the type of products out there. You know, sometimes, you know, different level of experience out there when you're calling doctor offices or other people that you're talking to. Anyway, so here's the clarification. So you have your Medicare, your original Medicare, Part A, hospital, Part B, medical. Then you have an option called Part C, called Medicare Advantage. That may or may not, most of the time it does, include your Part D. All right, so you have your A, B, C, D with one company called Medicare Advantage. Okay, the other type of program is not Medicare Advantage, it's called Medicare Supplement Plans, also known as Medigap. And I don't make this up, everyone, I just explain it, okay? So it's called Medigap. Okay, so Medigap or Medicare Supplement, same thing, where you pay a monthly, higher monthly premium than the Medicare Advantage, and you're able to self-refer to doctors in and out of the area. Okay, so right now I'm talking about Medicare Advantage Part C, most of the time with prescriptions. Now, within Medicare Advantage, you have an HMO, which is a health maintenance organization, and you have a PPO, preferred provider organization. A lot of times you ask people, they're like, hey, what kind of coverage do you have? Oh, I got the PPO. Well, they're referring to the Medicare supplement. Okay, there's distinctions here, okay? And it happens every day. There's Medicare Advantage and Medicare Supplement. And Medicare Advantage, there's HMO and PPO. Okay, it's different than a Medicare supplement. They're two different roads, okay? So hopefully, I wish I had a diagram to show you, but we're on radio, okay? So I'm using my hands here, okay? So Medicare Advantage, the HMOs have, some are leaving. Sacramento, Placer County, you know, Yolo County, Solano, okay, the radius of our radio station. There are plans that are leaving that are, they already let the brokers know. They're leaving some HMOs. Okay, so I can't tell you until October 1st, okay? You call in, go on my website, and say, hey, what's going on? I can tell you October. I can tell you everything I know, October 1st, okay? So I'll be glad to do that, okay? I'm all about different options. I like being a broker, an independent agent. I don't work for one company. I have numerous options, okay? It's a lot of work, but I do it because I like to offer choices, all right? So I already know some HMOs are leaving, okay? You got to watch out the premium and the co-payments. So maybe they're keeping a low premium, you know, the monthly payment, but then they're, you know, you got to watch out their co-payments might go up. All right. So not only just don't look at the premium, you got to look at what else is changing. right? Are they changing the co-payments for primary care, for specialists, for hospitalization? The out-of-pocket maximum, are they changing what the most you spend per year? Okay, that could go up, that can go down. Okay, so I'll analyze that for you and let you know, not just the premium, but the other common questions. Or you might have detailed questions, which I can help you with. All right, so those are the HMOs. Heads up. Or you might be losing within the HMO, the health maintenance organization, there might be a doctor, right, that's leaving, a medical group that's leaving. Okay, and again, not to cause alarm, everyone. I'm just doing my job here and letting people know to just be prepared. Okay, Boy Scout here, 1985 Eagle Scout. Okay, just be prepared. Now, there are some HMOs, health maintenance organization, that are completely leaving the area. Okay, I got some in Solano County, you got Sacramento, Contra Costa, okay? Again, you just got it. Not to cause panic, because there are other alternatives available, okay, for your Medicare coverage. Okay, I got one company, it's gonna hit pretty hard, where one company is leaving, and the medical group doesn't have any other Medicare Advantage plans available. So that's gonna happen. That's gonna be kind of tough. Okay, where you have to either change doctors or do a Medicare supplement. So that's happening in some areas that, you know, I cover. All right, so that's HMO. Okay, not to alarm, but just to be prepared, okay? Work with me. All right, the other type of program, the Medicare Advantage, HMO, and PPO, Preferred Provider Organizations. Those you really got to watch, okay? Because they've been kind of fading out last couple of years, and there's more plans leaving. Again, I can't mention area or, you know, company name. But not the supplement. I'm talking about the Medicare Advantage PPO. Got to watch those, okay? And if they are leaving, I can help you find a new plan. And if your plan, by the way, is leaving, okay, they're leaving the area, you are now guaranteed issue for another Medicare Advantage plan, or you're guaranteed issue for a Medicare supplement plan. So suppose you do have doctors in and out of the area. Now you can leave Medicare Advantage and go over to a Medicare supplement plan. No medical questions, you're guaranteed issue. You can start in January, but you got to hold on to that letter, the ANOC letter booklet, okay? Because that's your ticket. If you have that letter, that booklet, oh, you're guaranteed issue for a Medicare supplement without medical questions, because either your plan left the area or they made a substantial change in the premium, like more than 15%, or changes in like the out-of-pocket limitations or the co-payments. I find some reason to make you qualify or have you qualify as guaranteed issue for a Medicare supplement. And how do you find that out? It's very difficult. You got to work with an insurance agent, okay? Because it's probably on there. I don't know how to guide you to find. Well, I guess you go medicare.gov, but I save you hours of research. And sometimes you don't get the whole picture. Okay, so I go over your enrollment rights, okay? Your guaranteed issue rights for other Medicare Advantage or a Medicare supplement plan, if there are substantial changes in your current plan or the plan's leaving, or if you move, if you change throughout the year, if you change your residence throughout the year. Another guaranteed issue time period is if you are in a trial period, you've tried out Medicare Advantage for the first time, you do have some trial period rights to go over to Medicare supplement. But anyway, part of the show, I'm going to change the subject a little bit here, but part of this show is, you know, if you have Medicare, great. But some people are brand new to Medicare, right? If you're turning 65, you probably graduated around 1979, 1980. But I know you know this celebrity. She had a birthday in August, and due to scheduling, I couldn't talk about it in August. But everyone knows her, okay? Cindy Brady turned 65 in August. So Susan Olsen, happy birthday. Brady, have a happy Brady birthday. So we'll talk more about her and her show, but yeah, I like to talk about celebrities during the 70s. I've been talking about 1979 quite a bit because that's your high school graduation year. And now I got to start talking about, I don't want to leave the 70s. I'm kind of bummed out about it. I'm going to start talking about the 80s because now it's class of 1980 that are turning 65. So I think this show and the next show will be the last time I talk about 79, unless a celebrity's turning 65, or like last week I was talking about Dolly Parton, you know, rest in peace, Dolly. And I got the 9 to 5. I watched it. It was like a Dolly Parton special, you know, on, I think it was on Netflix, all her movies and stuff. So I clicked on 9 to 5 and it was great. Yeah, great movie. I don't think they could get away with a lot of movies from the 80s, you know? So there's a lot in that movie. And right now I was getting coffee here at the radio station, and I was like, okay, we got to be careful of the rat poisoning. I was getting my Keurig coffee. So yeah, I caught 95. So rest in peace, Dolly Parton. But when we come back, I'm going to give you some Brady trivia. Actually, you know what? Before the break, I'm going to give you some questions right now, okay? So it's a teaser, okay? All right, here's some Brady questions, okay, before we take our break. What was the name of Cindy Brady's favorite doll? Her doll. What was the name of the Brady dog? Okay, so her favorite doll and the dog. And I'll have more questions for you, but what was... two vacation spots that the Bradys went on. There's special episodes. So the Brady vacations are two spots that were on the show. Okay. So we're going to take a break, everyone. So we'll come back. Hope you're having a sunshine day. We're going to come back and talk more Brady. So happy birthday, Cindy Brady.

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2: Republicans now lead Democrats 51-49% on the generic congressional ballot in a new Harvard-Harris poll of likely voters. This is a shift from a 4-point Democratic advantage in March. The survey also finds Republican voters more motivated to turn out. Nearly 8 in 10 respondents said they reject political extremists like Hassan Piker. Democrats have been counting on a midterm rebound that has not shown up in this poll. Willie Nelson, Washington.
3: U.S. envoys arrived in Moscow earlier today to begin a weekend effort to revive stalled peace negotiations. This is SRN News.
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0: Okay, welcome back, everyone. Talking about Brady Bunch, because Cindy Brady turned 65 in August. So celebrity Susan Olsen turned 65. So yeah, she was involved with the Brady Bunch. She was Cindy, the youngest one in curls. Okay, so to answer some of the trivia questions, her favorite doll was Katy Carryall, was her doll. So I know people are driving there. Oh yeah, that's right. Okay. Tiger was their dog. Tiger. And the vacation spots that they went to, featured on the show, was Hawaii. And a lot of bad stuff happened in Hawaii, right? The spider, the tarantula, and I think Greg wiped out on the surfboard. And I'm trying to think of the other stuff. I can't remember. But anyway, they had an interesting time in Hawaii. And the other trip they took was the Grand Canyon. And that reminds me of Bobby and Cindy, because famous quote, Bobby, Cindy. They got lost in the Grand Canyon. Bobby, Cindy. And spoiler alert, they found him. So they're okay. There's another scene, I think it was part of that show, where they're all in the jail cell and they had a breakout. They're trying to get the key. Was that Pirates of the Caribbean? Something like that. So they went on vacation to Hawaii and Grand Canyon. I think they got the mule ride down to the bottom of the Grand Canyon. Oh, I want to go back to the Grand Canyon. I went years ago and just breathtaking. I can't believe how big that thing is. I'd like to go back. So another couple of trivia questions here. So Katy Carry All, Tiger the Dog, the vacation spots, Hawaii and Grand Canyon. Okay, there were, I don't know if there were only two, but I can think of two celebrity cameos that appeared on the Brady Bunch. So what were the two celebrity cameos that I can think of? So I'll give you a minute there. Okay, so the first one, the big one, Davy Jones. That was a big one. I think Marsh was like the president of the fan club or something like that. So Davy Jones. And the other one was Joe Namath. Okay, Broadway Joe. He was on the Brady Bunch. And maybe others, I'm not sure, but those are the two that I remember. And then, hey, while we're talking about Brady Bunch, what was the name of the house, the maid, the housekeeper? What do you think about that? That's easy. Alice. Everyone knows Alice, right? What was her boyfriend's name? Alice's boyfriend's name. It's probably too easy. Sam. Sam was his name. And his profession? He was a butcher. Okay. So more Brady Bunch trivia. You know where? At the Comedy Night. I'm sponsoring one of the sponsors for our Comedy Night at Center Point. And it's been promoted on the radio station, September 25th, Center Point Church. So check out the website, the 1380 website, the enter. And or if not, you can text me. I'll send you information. There is a family-friendly comedy night in Roseville on September 25th. It's a Friday, and I have a table. So if you come up to my table, introduce yourself, and say, hey, I listened to the show. I'll ask you some Brady Bunch trivia and you might win an extra prize because I have handouts and prizes and stuff like that. I'll have a Miss Pac-Man video game. You can't miss me. I'll be out there. So come by and say, hey, I listened to the show and I'll throw out some Brady trivia. Okay. I look forward to meeting you. Always, it's always good to meet people listen to the show at these special events. So that's September 25th, Comedy Night. Okay. So check out our website. I'm glad to help you and meet with you. Another event, because you know I've been talking about plans leaving the area, all this bad stuff, right? Or premiums going up. Again, I don't want to alarm everyone, but just being prepared, right? So I have an in-person meeting on September 13th. It's coming up quick. It's on a Sunday. A lot of people are still working, they don't have time during the week, but Sunday afternoon at 3 p.m. at the IHOP in Roseville on Douglas Boulevard between 80 and North Sunrise. Check out my website, Joe Knows Medicare. When you go to joeknowsmedicare.com, it's the first thing you see is this flyer about the birthday parties. So if you're turning 65 anytime this year or next year, it's not too early, come on down to the workshop. No cost. Have a cup of Joe with Joe. Get some pancakes. It's educational, so I'm allowed to provide some meals, a light meal. Come on down. September 13th, it's on Sunday at 3 p.m. The IHOP on Douglas Boulevard in Roseville between I-80 and North Sunrise. Just hop on my website and make an RSVP. I got to let the restaurant know how many people to expect. And usually it might pick up, but last couple months I've had like 6, 7, 8 people show up, which is fine. But it might pick up more because of the changes, pending changes and the enrollment period coming up. Okay, so yeah, come on down at the IHOP. So yeah, a lot going on. So I look forward to meeting everyone. at the IHOP and also at the special event Comedy Night on September 25th. Okay, so back to the industry. Okay, so if you're turning 65, you have a birthday, it's called a initial coverage election period. You have an extra window of time because you're brand new to Medicare. So 3 months before your birthday month, and then 3 months after. Okay, so that's why I'm saying if you're turning 65 next year, not too early, come on down and I go over the timeline. Questions you should be asking, right? Are you going to keep on working? Do I need my Medicare? You know, how much is Medicare? Can I put it on hold? You know, do I do Medicare Advantage, Medicare Supplement? Do you have my doctor? Do you have my prescription? What if I'm planning on moving? Okay, these are common questions I address and go over and make sure you're comfortable that you have enough information for you to come up with a plan, timeline, and make an informed decision. And how much do I charge? Zero consultation fee, 32 years. I just ask that when you pick a plan, you remember Joe, because that's how I get paid. When I place the plan, I get paid by the insurance companies. That's it. Okay, that's no obligation. We're not forcing anyone to enroll in anything, but later on in life when you do decide to remember me, that's all. Okay, so that's turning 65. Now, if you already have Medicare, you gotta watch out for that letter. Some plans are leaving. Plans are changing the premiums, changing the prescriptions. It's all, I could do the research for you. Don't worry, be happy. I'll get you through it, okay? And it happened last year quite a bit. There were some major plans leaving thousands of people. I think like 19,000 people in our region were impacted. This year, not as much, but still, there's, doesn't matter. One or thousands, okay? If you're impacted, you're impacted. I'll guide you. I'll go over the plan options. Okay, so another thing is, let's talk about a case here. All right, so I met with a person in Sacramento. They just retired. Okay, so super happy. Kind of mixed reactions because they're already going to the doctor just for checkups and preventive care, Social Security. So they really haven't enjoyed their days off from retirement. So it's been a couple days. But they're looking forward to it. Recently retired. So I helped them back in March with like a general overview, what they have to do. They weren't sure of the retirement date, but now it happened. So I helped them get their Part B, their A and B of Medicare. Okay, so there's a process. If you are working, there's over 20 employees at your work, and you put your Medicare on hold, you don't have to wait for October 15th. You can enroll now for Medicare. Okay, it's a special enrollment period for people leaving their work coverage. Over 20 employees, it was credible coverage. There's no penalty, no delay, because now they can get their Part B. All right, so that was kind of got them the forms and kind of gave them direction. So they got their, actually still waiting for that Part B to come through. So now they got their, done everything they can to get their A and B in Medicare. Part B, A is usually no premium. Sometimes if you didn't work enough quarters, there's a premium for Part A, but usually hospital Part A is zero premium. Part B, there is a monthly premium. It's $202.90. At a minimum, if you're higher income, they charge you more. 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Okay, so I gave them the IRMA chart. Okay, so that's your fundamental. That's your A and B. So they weren't too interested in Medicare Advantage, okay, because of the doctor selection. There was a doctor group that wasn't taking Medicare Advantage, so they opted for Medicare Supplement. Okay, so I provided the monthly premium, okay, I quoted the premium, and they qualify for a discount because they're new to Medicare. Okay, so look for discounts. They qualify for a spousal household discount because there's two people in the same household with the same plan. So there's some discounts available, but it still is over a couple hundred bucks a month each for their monthly premium. So they have to pay for their Part B, their higher income, so they have to pay a little bit more for their Part B, at least 200. Then $200 extra for their Medicare supplement, and one is a little bit higher because they're older, right? Then they're not done. They have to get a prescription plan, all right? So just to round off, if you're at 200 for your Medicare, another 250 for your supplement, for another 50 bucks, or might be more for your Part D, it starts to add up, right? So together, they're close to $1,000 a month for their health insurance, not counting co-payments and cost shares, okay? So it can get expensive for one.
15: So when you're getting Medicare, retiring, we can go over a strategy of what to expect to pay for Medicare. 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So in this case, it's about $1,000 a month. 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
16: Now, back to Joe Knows Medicare. Here's Joe Flores.
15: Okay, welcome back, everyone. This is a Brady Bunch edition of the Joe Knows Medicare radio show. Happy birthday, Cindy Brady. Yeah, I'm a fan. You know, I guess you can get a tour of the Brady House down in L.A. in the Valley. They modified the inside to match the set. So anyway, if you're a diehard, it's available. I guess Google it. Research. So I know people drove by for years, right? So yeah, I watched the show. I watched reruns. The show started in 1969. I was born in 1969, so I couldn't really watch it when it was live. So I did catch. I've probably seen all the episodes. Yeah, huge fan. But yeah. A lot of Brady trivia. So if you come over to the company night, you know, I'll have some questions for you, some extra prizes if you answer some Brady trivia. Look out for the Miss Pac-Man game. I like to bring those to the events. Anyway, we're talking about a case I'm working on. Just expectation, right? If you're higher income, your Part B of Medicare is beyond the 202.90, which goes up every year, by the way, right? I don't know the rates for next year, but $202.90, that's the standard rate for Part B. Might be adjusted to Irma. Okay, and at least you find out with me that you're impacted by Irma, because some people are surprised. They have no idea until they get the bill from Social Security, and their planning is all thrown off. Their planner didn't let them know about the Irma. So here I give the heads up. I know earlier in the week I was telling, it was a retired nurse. They're both medical professionals, and they were higher income. They didn't know. I'm sorry to give you the bad news. And she didn't call me back. I'm just kidding. I got to call her. No, it's all good. I'm always sorry to give you the bad news. So you got to watch out for that Irma. All right. So then if you want a Medicare supplement, at least $200 for a Plan G. Now, there's nothing wrong with the plan. The plan's great. It's called a Medicare supplement plan. Self-referral in and out of the area. Some doctors are full, but most of the time it works. I can go over that in person with you or when we talk. Starts off at $200 for a Plan G, but then the problem is that it keeps on going up in premium. You lose your new to Medicare discount, right? Or you move areas, or you get older. They charge you more, right? And everyone has been experiencing the inflation increase. It's like 15%, 10%, 15%. It used to be like 4 or 5, but last 2 years, 10%, 15%. Ouch. It's you know, you're on fixed income. So you're paying that extra money for just a deductible, a $283 deductible. And after that, there's no more cost share. They're great programs, but they're not cheap. You know, the premium goes up and up and up. A lot of people are used to the Medicare Advantage plans, and then they move and they find out that there isn't a Medicare Advantage plan in their new area, and they have to start paying. It's like a sticker shock, right? So my friend, retiring, my new client, you know, not only for their Medicare Part B, then their Medicare supplement and the prescription, we don't know. Right now, it's a plan less than $10 a month, okay? But we're going to find out in October what's going on for next year. So I told him, hey, you have another chance to change. Between October 15th and December 7th, you have a chance to change your prescription plan to make sure you're on the correct plan for next year. All right, so some of all their Part B, their supplement, the prescription plans, about $1,000 a month. Okay, so how do you pay for that? All right, so you use your Social Security, your pension. Now, what we were talking about with my client, which is way of financing your Medicare and other things. It doesn't have to be your Medicare, but I'm going to talk about fixed index annuities, everyone. FIA. It's just one way, okay, of financing things in retirement. Fixed index annuities. And I'll tell you the response I got in my meeting, okay? I heard bad things about annuities. They have a bad reputation. I can't get a break here because when I started working in the Medicare industry, it was HMOs. It was back in the 90s. HMO horror stories, film at 11. Oh, man. They've come a long way. All right. Majority of Medicare beneficiaries, I think it's like 52, 53% now have Medicare Advantage. They've come a long way. Is it perfect? No. Right? So Medicare HMO horror stories. Then another thing, I went to law school, right? And like, oh, lawyers get a bad reputation until one day when you need one. Then they're your best friend. So yeah, I used to get emails on lawyer jokes, right? So I can't win, okay? So with annuities, same thing. Bad reputation back in the probably 80s or 90s, but now I think they're great. And if you want to talk me out of it, give me a call or text me or use my chat feature. They've come a long way. I don't represent variable annuities. They're fixed index annuities where you don't lose your principal. And again, I'll give you a proposal. I have to give you a proposal on what I'm talking about. And, you know, there's certain guidelines, suitability. I have to make sure it's, you know, fitting for you and your situation. It's not for everyone, okay? And we have to take compliance, you know, seriously. But yeah, it's a type of program, not variable. Variable means that you can lose part of your principal. In a fixed index annuity, usually I look for companies with a 10-year contract. It's a contract between you and an insurance company for future payment. I look for a 10-year contract. Now, if you quit before the 10th year, the longer you wait, the less surrender fee you have. Like suppose you quit year two, then yeah, they're going to take a portion kind of a surrender fee. But if you wait year nine, it's very low. Or year 10, after year 10, there's no surrender fee. Okay. Also, you can pull out 10% of your accumulation value every year. So you do have access to your money, 10%. So just misconceptions. Is it for everyone? No. But in this case, I thought it made sense. And so it's just an opportunity to talk about one way of paying for your Medicare, because those Medicare supplement premiums are going up, right? So other things for a fixed index annuity, you can get a 10-year contract. I only do A or A plus companies. So the stability of the company is there. A 10-year contract. And then I like this part. So you have your accumulation value, but they have another thing called income value, protected income value. So if you have $100,000 in your old 401k, you're about to retire, you can roll it over 100, 150, 200 or more. Right now, this month, usually it's a 25% bonus. Right now it's a 35% bonus, right? So again, I have to provide a proposal, take my time, make sure you're comfortable that this is suitable, okay, following guidelines. But they give you a bonus for your income. So let's make $100,000. It's easier for me. $100,000, you put into a fixed index annuity. You get a $35,000 bonus on day one for income, okay? And you could use that income. You know, you can let it grow or take immediate income. Depends on the company. But now you have income for the rest of your life. So even if you exhaust your money in the accumulation value, they look at the income value. And if you exhaust your dollars there, they keep on paying you. All right. Again, there's an illustration, suitability. I have to be compliant. Make sure it's fitting for you. Come into my office. I'll show the illustration. So there is accumulation value, which grows, and also the income value grows. I think it's a good match. Not for everyone, not for all your assets. I'm just talking about a portion of it, maybe to pay for your Medicare, because the Medicare rates have gone up. And if you want freedom of doctor selection, it's going to be a Medicare supplement. Those rates are going up 10, 15%. Eventually, you might get outpriced and go over to Medicare Advantage. Again, nothing wrong with Medicare Advantage, but people want their doctors, their choice of doctors. So I'm talking about future financing for your healthcare costs. Okay. So also keeping up with inflation. Now, if some financial planners out there listening, they probably say, oh, you'll make more money on investing. Probably. Okay. If you have a financial planner, if they made money for you, wonderful. Great. But now I'm in the retirement focus, in distribution. So yeah, your money will grow in annuities. If never negative, it won't be negative unless you quit. But if the market tanks, you plateau, you stay at zero. If the market market grows, you grow with it, okay? So there's proposals I have to give to you, but it never is negative for market loss, okay? So if your financial planner made you money, great, wonderful. Maybe just a portion, whatever suitable, a portion for safekeeping, because I'm in a different mentality. I'm in distribution and retirement. It's a different outlook. I don't have assets under management, okay? I have annuity clients, insurance clients. So if this sounds interesting to you, let me know. I'll set up a meeting with you, kind of go over what I'm talking about. It's very competitive. I have different companies, just like Medicare. You know, I have different companies competing. But right now, I can get you a 35% bonus for income during up until October. I have to look at when it ends, but usually it's about 25%, but right now it's like 35%. So if this sounds interesting, let me know. It solves a lot of problems. Stability of your retirement account, right? And you don't have to watch the stock market every day. It's either growing plateaus, but never negative, okay? Income, right? Use for Medicare. It's going to beat inflation or match or beat inflation, right? And also just overall for healthcare costs. There are some plans that double your income if you're confined in an institution for long-term care facility. So anyway, there's different companies, different twists involved based on your needs, the needs assessment we do. But we're talking about this, okay? So this came out of the conversation to finance a Medicare supplement plan, which is going to keep on going up. So hopefully this information was helpful. Happy Brady birthday out there to Cindy Brady, Susan Olson. Happy birthday. But join me at the birthday party on September 13th at IHOP in Roseville. Also on that day, I can give you information on a pancake breakfast at the Lions Club on the same day, on September 13th from 8 a.m. to 12 noon. Lions Club, Roseville Host Lions Club on Sutter Avenue. Send me a text. It's a free breakfast. Pancakes, eggs, sausage, coffee. It's outreach that the Lions do. I sponsor the food, but I'm glad to meet you there at that event too. So it's been a pleasure, everyone. Have a great week. Happy Brady birthday. My pleasure to be helping people in our community. JoeKnowsMedicare.com. Reach out, and glad to help you. Have a good week.

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4: News this hour from Town Hall, I'm Mary Rose. President Trump will appear at both nights of the Republicans' midterm convention in Dallas on September the 9th and 10th. Convention spokesman Zach Kraft tells the Salem Radio Network the event will offer tickets so members of the public who are not mega donors can also attend.
5: Meanwhile, Democrats, they serve their coastal elite, you know, mega donors. They serve legal aliens. They are not working every day to improve your lives. And that is why at this midterm convention, President Trump opened the doors to the American people for the first time ever. Never before has a convention been opened up to the public to attend. This midterm convention in Dallas next week is available for any American patriot who wants to attend, can attend, and hear directly from President Trump what he is doing to improve their lives.
4: The event will be held at the American Airlines Center. Republicans say a recent House vote on Israel and college funding highlights Democratic divisions ahead of the midterms. Correspondent Richard Boyd reports.
6: The House passed a bill barring federal funding for colleges that join certain commercial boycotts of Israel. Republicans say it protects Jewish students and preserves study opportunities in Israel. Most Democrats opposed the measure, citing First Amendment concerns. GOP leaders say the vote draws a clear contrast with President Trump's support for Israel and efforts to confront campus antisemitism. Richard Boyd reporting.
4: An Amazon cargo jet crashed while landing at Miami International Airport on Sunday. According to the FAA, the Boeing 767-300 aircraft overran the runway after landing and struck a number of cars. The plane was arriving from San Juan, Puerto Rico. Miami-Dade Fire Rescue said in a statement that they were assessing patients. It's unclear exactly how many people were injured, and all runways at Miami are closed. More on these stories at townhall.com.
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2: 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This is your host, Alex Abkarian. Thanks for tuning in and a happy Labor Weekend. Now, this show, folks, it's about helping successful Americans protect what they've worked a lifetime to build. And every week, you hear me talk about numbers, from stock prices, interest rates, inflation, gold, national debt, the Federal Reserve, you name it. And after a while, it all just becomes noise. So from now on, I want to help you separate the noise from the numbers that could actually affect your pocket, your wealth, and your retirement.

We're going to call this the three numbers that matter. And here are the three numbers that I'm thinking about for this week. Number one, I want to cover the $40+ trillion in debt. Folks, our debt, America's debt, currently sits over $40 trillion. Number two, there was a headline about mortgages. A 30-year mortgage is hitting 7%, the highest level that we've seen in years. See, because when investors demand to lend money to the U.S. government, and when they start asking for higher rates, that doesn't just affect Wall Street. It trickles down to our mortgages. And last but not least, gold around 4,500. Now, I'm sharing this number because gold is increasingly telling us something about how investors around the world are thinking about the debt, the currency, the US dollar, inflation, and more importantly, the risk associated with that. Now, for you, those three numbers may look completely unrelated. They're not. And it brings me to what I really want to talk about today. Let's follow the money. Now, before you follow the money, the number to get us here is 855-510-GOLD. That's 855-510-4653. Or you can visit mygoldreport.com. That's mygoldreport.com. Now, sometimes what I've learned over the years, and if this is the first time you're tuning in, look, I've been in financial services for the past 25 years. And what I'm seeing, specifically how changes have occurred in the last year, I'm concerned both as a father, investor, and a business owner. And the headlines are sometimes just interconnected. But the biggest story, sometimes it's not in the headlines. It's specifically when completely different headlines start telling you the same thing. Let me break it down. Ray Dalio is warning about the debt, and he's talking about owning less debt and more gold. Now, governments around the world are wrestling with this idea of debt. The debt load is only increasing, and this is not a U.S. problem, folks. This is just, think about the United Kingdom, France, a lot of European nations. And recently, the Treasury Secretary, Scott Bessent, and he's entirely focused on America's fiscal trajectory, and the bond market is actually seeing what's happening. Now, we know that inflation remains something that a lot of investors are watching. And central banks continue holding and buying more gold. Folks, all of this is happening at the same time. And AI investments, all the artificial intelligence, is beginning to shape the American workforce. Folks, I believe something bigger is happening under the surface. And I don't necessarily believe it's going to be a bigger danger or another 2008-style financial crisis. I think we're witnessing something more important. A permanent shift in the economy. Let me repeat that. A permanent shift in the economy. And if you're approaching a retirement, you may not get a redo. You don't necessarily have the luxury of saying, I'll worry about this in the next few years. I'm not there yet. Because a few years from now, the world may very well look very different. Now, let me make the debt issue ridiculously simple.
And this is a segment we're going to do regularly on the show. We're going to call it, This Is Like Saying. Because the more you relate to things, it just becomes easier. We know that Wall Street loves making simple things complicated. So here's what America's debt situation is like. Imagine somebody has an enormous adjustable rate mortgage. The mortgage doesn't disappear when interest goes higher. The house doesn't disappear. The loan does not disappear. It simply becomes more expensive to carry. And eventually the lender says, I'll still lend you money, but you're going to have to pay me more. And that's essentially what's happening in the bond market. We, as a nation, America, is constantly adding to the debt because we need to refinance those debt. And when investors demand higher yields because of the risk, the amount of money that they're lending Washington, what happens is Washington interest bill gets bigger. So here's what I want you to understand. That interest doesn't necessarily stay in Washington. Eventually, Main Street will feel it. Mortgage rates, business loans, credit cards. The bond market is essentially America's credit market. Let me repeat that again. The bond market is essentially America's credit market. And right now, the lenders are paying attention. Now, I want to make sure something is very clear. I'm not one of these people telling you that the dollar is going to disappear tomorrow or America's finished, that this is our worst nightmare, or the U.S. Treasury is becoming worthless. No, that's not what I'm saying. The dollar could remain the dominant global currency for a long time. But here's an enormous important distinction. Yes, the dollar can remain king while your dollar becomes weaker. Let me say that again. The dollar can remain king while the purchasing power of your dollar declines. And this is where people misunderstand the simple concept of inflation. Inflation doesn't have to steal the dollar out of your pocket. It steals the power of the dollar in your pocket. You wake up tomorrow, you open up your wallet, and your $100 bill is still there. Nobody stole it. It still says $100. You still see Benjamin Franklin's face. But the groceries that used to cost $100, now they're probably costing you $150, $120. Your insurance costs more. I mean, I'm even seeing it on my electricity bill. Now, you might say, Alex, it's summer, it's hot, you're using AC a lot more. But I'm seeing even that electricity bill goes higher. Without a shadow of doubt, travel is costing more. Healthcare is going to cost more. But nobody physically took that $100 bill out of your pocket. They simply took away what your $100 could buy. And this is the part that people are missing. Inflation steals the power of the dollar in your pocket. And as you're getting closer to retire, or if you're retired, that matters. That matters, folks. It's no longer this concept of how many dollars do I have. It's more of what will those dollars buy me? What's the point of $1 million if my cost of living significantly increased?
So instead of just looking at the statement, I want you to ask yourself, what will the same amount, whether you have 100,000, 500,000, a million, whatever that amount is, that you have in your retirement account, what will the buying power of that be in the future? If you want to find out how to kind of balance your buying power, have something that no matter what happens, no matter what happens with how much money they print, what the Federal Reserve is going to decide on interest rates, and what the debt number is going to be. Because where we are at $40 trillion, we're at the footsteps of a $50 trillion. Some of you play hockey. You have this concept of a hockey stick. You know, it starts gradually, little by little, and then all of a sudden that curve goes up higher. This is exactly what's happening to our debt, folks. It took us 205 years to add the first $1 trillion. Right now, maybe every 4 months, 3 months, we're adding a trillion. So if these things are concerning you, specifically what your buying power is going to be like in the future, you might want to consider having something that is away from the paper system. And one of the best ways that Americans have been able to protect what they've built, especially as we remember Labor Day weekend, or I should say enjoy Labor Day weekend, is to have something outside of the system. And one of those assets, folks, is gold, because it's scarce. It cannot be printed. 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You could answer a couple of the questions that'll come directly to me, and we can set up an appointment. And let me walk you through what that appointment typically looks like. You'll get the full reports in advance, how gold works, where are we economically, how to avoid the most common mistakes, what's the process of rolling over a 401k and IRA, or if this is the first time you're investing in gold, you might ask questions like, where am I going to store the gold? If I'm going to sell the gold down the line, how does that work? All of that, folks, is fully available. And it all starts with a simple conversation. So again, the phone number is 855-510-4653. That's 855-510-4653. Because doing nothing and staying where you are, you're allowing them to steal the power of the dollar in your pocket. Now, one of the other headlines that caught my attention was Scott Bessent's basic idea that makes sense, which is we want to grow America faster than we grow the debt. You know, it's very common sense. So if the debt grows 5%, but the economy grows, let's say, 7%, over time, the debt can become a lot smaller relative to the economy that's supporting it. That's what we want. And there's a reason to be optimistic about America. Our deregulation, the big, beautiful bill that President Trump passed, our overall energy, the capitalistic structure, the entrepreneurship, the innovative. And because we're one of the largest productivity, especially this evolution that we're going through with AI, and artificial intelligence could actually produce dramatically more with fewer resources. This is the point that is crucial, because that's how the Federal Reserve and the government,
That's what they're betting that's going to become deflationary. In other words, lower inflation. Now, that's potentially very good for economic growth. But there is another side of that coin. The same technology that's creating enormous wealth is also destroying old business models. Think about the last 25 years. Remember CDs or cassettes? Look, streaming changed that industry. Some of you remember Blockbuster. I remember when I was a kid. Fridays and Saturdays. And I would hate paying these fees because I was late in returning the video. But look, technology is changing business model. Think about the smartphone. Think about like the flip phones we had, the Razors. What I've learned, folks, is that technology often looks gradual until all of a sudden it's everywhere. And I believe that artificial intelligence is doing the same thing. From building websites, writing reports, analyzing contracts, you name it. People are starting to depend on it. Things that required highly educated white-collar workers. Now, I'm not saying that tomorrow all those jobs will be lost and will be replaced. That's not the point. The point that I want to make is that there is something bigger happening underneath. And the economic value of certain types of work is changing. And when something becomes technologically obsolete, the economy doesn't send you a sympathy card. It just moves on. And that's what concerns me as an investor. And frankly, that's what concerns me as a father as well. Because we're potentially navigating two enormous transitions at the same time. We're trying to manage historic government debt. This is on top of the deficit. And by the way, this week, we got another deficit. We call this the twin deficit. If you have twins, you'll know that it's double the trouble. My boys are about 18 months apart. And sometimes when someone sees them, they ask, oh, are they twins? They're not. They sometimes remind me of it. Because they're double the trouble. But coming back to this twin deficit that I'm talking about is the debt deficit and then the trade deficit. Folks, that number in the month of July, we just had a gap of almost 88.6 billion. Those are huge numbers. So coming back to the point that I want to make is that we're trying to manage historic government debt and a historic trade deficit while technology is changing the very nature of work and productivity. Now, while all of this is happening, do you know what central banks around the world are still holding? As a matter of fact, buying more? Gold. Think about the irony. We're moving into perhaps the most technological advanced financial economy that we've ever lived. Artificial intelligence, digital currency, all the algorithms. Money's moving around the planet in milliseconds. And what are the same of the world's largest financial institutions still keeping in their reserves? Why? Why are they keeping a metal that's been money for thousands of years? I think one important reason is very, very simple, is that gold doesn't require somebody's else to perform. It doesn't need anything for its value. When you think about a bond requires a borrower. A stock requires a company. A bank requires deposits. A real estate requires a paying tenant. Gold is nobody else's liability.
when you hear this concept of counterparty risk, you're eliminating that because you're not depending on someone else. Folks, remember this. Gold is nobody else's liability. That's the distinction. So when you look at your portfolio, your 401k, your IRA, TSP account, whatever the account is, and everything is denominated by the dollar, everything has something in common that is paper dollar. If you want to have proper diversification, and I mean proper diversification, you got to have something that is different than the other. Why is Ray Dalio telling get out of bond and get into gold? When interest rates are changing, when there is a question about the confidence of the dollar, and I'm talking about globally, and I've covered on the program how the government has been intervening in the bond market with trying to buy more of our debt and at the same time bailing out the Japanese yen. So you need to have an asset that is nobody else's liability. Very simple. Call the good folks at Allegiance Gold at 855-510-4653. That's 855-510-4653. 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Again, it's 855-510-4653. We're getting ready to go through a quick break. Stay with me. When we come back, we're going to talk about what's the forecast of gold and what are the other headlines telling us about our money, our economy, and more importantly, how we can proactively position. This is Alex Sapkarian with the Allegiance Gold Show. We'll be right back.

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5: 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This is your host, Alex Ipkarian. During the first part of the show, we talked about this permanent shift in the economy that's happening, especially when we have this massive debt and massive changes in the AI and technology at the same time. Now, at this part of the show, I want to call it the million-dollar question. Sometimes that'll be a $100,000 question or a $500,000 question. But today, let's go with $1 million. Now, imagine you're 62 or 65 or maybe even close to 70. You've done well. You've worked for the past 30, 40 years. You've paid your dues. You've accumulated $1 million for retirement. Not a bad number. Here's my question. What is the safe part of your portfolio actually safe from? Let me repeat that. What is the safe part of your portfolio actually safe from? And I want you to think about that, because a bond may help protect you from stock market volatility. At least this is the conventional portfolio that we've seen for years that worked. 60% in stocks, 40% in bonds. But inflation will hurt your purchasing power on the payment you're going to start getting when you retire. Now, you might say, you know what, I have nothing to do with the market and I want to be all in cash because I can't even stomach a market volatility. See, inflation will slowly erode what cash buys. Now, stocks can create tremendous long-term wealth, but stocks obviously have a market risk. Think about gold for a second. Gold has risks and price volatility too. If you look at the performance in the last year, yes, it's up about 30%. But earlier this year, gold was slightly higher. War broke out, created the synthetic and artificial demand for more dollars because of the oil. And I've covered this concept, which is this petrodollar. But even gold has risks and price volatility. And that's exactly why I don't believe the answer for your portfolio should be either all stocks or all bonds, all annuities, all cash, or even all gold. Because folks, that's not a diversification. Write this down. Different assets, different jobs, different risks. That is what diversification is supposed to accomplish. Look, I've been in financial services for the past 25 years. As a former banker, I've seen thousands of portfolios. And when I started my career working with Smith Barney, which got acquired by Morgan Stanley, I've had the opportunity to sit down with people that were about to retire. So their mindset was different. The question that they would ask was different. And one of the lessons that I keep coming back to is that the purpose of an investment isn't simply to make money. Think about that. What's the real purpose of your investments? I believe it should be to help you accomplish what you want your money to accomplish. Think about your ideal retirement. Think about your income, the legacy that you want to have. What is feeling secure mean to you? Maybe you want to help your kids. You want to maintain your lifestyle. I mean, I have some clients that sometimes we schedule an appointment and they'll pick up the call and they'll say, "Alex, I'm not done playing golf." I have other clients that call me afterwards and say I sleep well at night knowing that a portion of my portfolio is not in stocks or in bonds. Look, the first step is for you to understand the purpose of your investment. Because the investments are the tools. So here's the question I want you asking yourself. Is my portfolio designed around yesterday's economy or tomorrow's economy? Now that I have a better understanding of this permanent shift in the economy, is my portfolio designed around yesterday's economy or tomorrow's? Look, there's sunrise, there's sunsets, there are seasons. And economies have seasons too. As a former banker, we've lent out about $1 billion we finance from publicly traded companies, private equity, commercial real estate. I've learned that there is a difference in business cycle and a credit cycle. And when you combine that with the debt cycle and interest cycle, those are all different season, folks. Nothing goes up in a straight line. Nothing goes up forever. But unfortunately, here's a human nature. When things are good, we convince ourselves that they're going to stay good. The market is rising. Your 401k looks great on paper. The value of your house is going up. Everything feels comfortable. So what do? Nothing, right? Why change? Until, bam, something changes. Then everybody suddenly says, "I knew that the valuations were high. I knew there was a bubble in the market. I knew that this debt was going to become a problem. I wish I had done something about it." Folks, preparation is always cheaper before you need it. How did I learn this lesson? When I first started as a banker and I was getting trained on what are the qualifications to look for in a borrower, their credit, their cash flow, their collateral. And I had a mentor, he would say that the best time for people to ask for financing is when they don't need it. And that concept didn't make sense. I said, what are you talking about? Why should they even apply if they don't need it? They said, you want to apply when you don't need it because your finances are strong. You're making money. See, that's what the bank wants to see. And that's where this concept of preparation is always cheaper before you need it came into play. Because when we saw that the business is a little bit risky, we would charge a higher interest rate. We will tighten the belt during underwriting. And that's exactly what's happening to the U.S. government right now. Debt is spiraling out of control. And the lenders, whoever is giving money to Washington, they're basically saying, well, I need to be compensated for this risk. And that's why the interests are going up. Now, coming back to the point that I really want to make out of this show, which is preparation is always cheaper before you need it. And that's why I'd like you to take advantage of the offer that Allegiance Gold has. 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That's 855-510-4653. Number one, get the wealth protection kit. Number two, have a conversation. Get a second opinion on your existing portfolio. Whether you've invested in gold previously and you have some questions, or this is the first time you're considering, or you simply want to get a second opinion if you're diversified enough in different buckets, different asset classes. Earlier, I asked you to write three things. Different assets, different jobs, different risks. 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Now, with that being said, if you have a retirement account or a 401k or an IRA or even a brokerage account or some savings at the bank, maybe you have an annuity that you're not happy about, and you want to move some of that into physical gold or silver, the folks at Allegiance Gold will handle that for you. 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Different assets, different risks, different jobs. That's diversification, folks. This is why you should never bet the farm on any single asset classes. It could be your favorite. It could be real estate. It could be stocks. It could be bonds. Whatever it is, you never want to bet the entire thing. Have it in different buckets. Now, and the reason why I bring that up, by the way, I want you to make the distinction between investing and gambling. But first, let me ask you something. Let's just go back in time. If you spend, let's say, 20, 30, 40 years building the farm, shouldn't you put a fence around at least part of it? Think about your portfolio like a vehicle. You need an engine. That's growth. You need breaks. That's liquidity and risk management. But you also need shock absorbers. Why? Because you don't know where every pothole is going to be. For some investors, that's one of the roles that gold can play. It's not because we want the dollar to fail. It's not because we're predicting the apocalypse. No. Because I'm sitting here trying to educate you about the importance of protection and diversification. Here's what I know. Cycles are inevitable. We've seen good days. We've seen some challenging days. When it comes to different aspects of our life, we are always prepared because we utilize our sensory. It's a lot easier for us to make the decision in general. Like when you look outside and the weather changes and it's going to rain, you know that you need an umbrella. You know that you got to have a jacket because it's easy for us to see. When it comes to our retirement accounts, it's out of sight, out of mind. When it comes to our bank savings account, maybe we see it here, maybe we see it then. But because it's out of sight, out of mind, we're not in tune. And I'm not telling you to watch this every single day. But because cycles are inevitable, and we're going through this permanent shift in the economy. And I'm seeing this. I'm seeing how, I remember it vividly. It took a few times for my parents to get used to the phone. But now they're used to it. If you ask me 5 years ago, how will my back then 78-year-old dad use the iPhone to FaceTime us or to FaceTime to see his grandkids, I would say, oh boy, we got a lot of work to do. But now, I get a lot of FaceTimes. This permanent shift in the economy is going to keep people behind. And I'm seeing a shift in the job market, especially good white-collar jobs. I'm not talking about low-wage jobs. I'm talking about livable, comfortable wages. Now, with that being said, this is why preparing for cycles, preparing for different weather conditions is important. And having those different asset classes, whether it's the growth, whether it's the shock absorber, whether it's the break, you got to have that flexibility. Call the good folks at Allegiance Gold. 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The number is 855-510-GOLD, that's 855-510-4653. You can also visit mygoldreport.com. 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That comes directly to my email. You'll be able to make an appointment, and we'll be happy to have that conversation and see how we can assist. Now, with that being said, one of the other things that I want to bring up on this segment is the idea of what is a myth about gold. Maybe something that you don't know about. Like, for example, if gold is good, some people say more gold must be better. I don't quite agree with that. And again, I'm not telling you that. I'm telling you this from someone who owns a precious metals company. You know, when my business partner and I co-founded Allegiance Gold almost about a decade ago, we had a purpose in mind. We wanted to educate, empower, and inform everyone about the importance of precious metals. Gold should have a purpose in your portfolio. Gold should have an allocation that is aligned with your risk tolerance, timing, and whatever percentage, whatever amount you allocate, that should make sense within your broader financial picture. Look, again, I'm not here to tell you to put your entire retirement account into gold. I wouldn't tell that to my own family, let alone to myself. So the question shouldn't be, how much gold can I buy? I think the question should be, what job do I need gold to perform inside my portfolio that the other assets are not performing? Folks, that's a completely different type of conversation. Your intention is to make your portfolio almost bulletproof. And in order for you to do that, it is crucial and critical for you to have different asset classes. So before you buy gold, here's something that I want you to think about. Why am I buying? What's the intention? What is gold going to perform in my portfolio? Then a better question, or in addition to that question, I should say, and by the way, my intention is to make you a smarter investor when it comes to buying gold. I want you to be able to buy it with confidence. Whether you buy it from Allegiance Gold or another good, reputable dealer, I think you would appreciate this question. The question that I want you to have in mind is this. If I buy this product from you today and I need to sell it back, what would you pay me? Let me repeat the question. If I buy a product from you today and I need to sell it back, what would you pay me? You want to ask that question and you want to listen to the answer. A good dealer will tell you, here's the spot price, which is the metal content. Here's the price that they're selling it to you. Here's the premium that you're paying. And here's what the buyback price looks like. Now, why am I saying this? Because as you go through the sequence of that conversation, you're going to understand if the recommendation to buy that particular product is better suited for your financial position, or are they just trying to manage their inventory? You should always understand the way in, and more importantly, the way out. Look, folks, I co-founded Allegiance Gold, and obviously, I'd love the opportunity to earn your business. But even if you were ever to buy an ounce of gold from Allegiance Gold, I want you to become a better gold buyer. Because our best clients are the ones that are educated and they come back and they refer us a lot more. Now, with that being said, here's what I want to leave you today. Don't try to predict the exact date of the correction. Don't try to guess the exact month of the recession. And don't try to predict whether AI is going to eliminate 5 million jobs, or better yet, create 10 million jobs. You don't have to. You don't need to predict the storm to check whether the roof leaks. You just need to prepare before the rain. You don't buy homeowners insurance when the flames are already coming through the roof. And you don't want to rethink your entire retirement portfolio after the event you were worried about already happened. Look, if you're 30 years old, maybe you have decades to recover from a major mistake. But if you're 65, you don't have an unlimited supply to do-overs. There's no snooze button. There's no rewind button. There's no guarantee that the next economic cycle looks like the last one. So when some of the world's largest investors are talking about debt, when governments are wrestling this with deficits, and when inflation is taking away our buying power, especially during a permanent shift in the economy with AI changing the labor market, the central banks continue to buy gold as a strategic reserve asset. That's not a panic, folks. It's all about paying attention. Don't bet the farm. 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And don't ask, how much money do I have? Ask, how much purchasing power will that money give me when I actually need it? This is why I want you to call the good folks at Allegiance Gold and get your wealth protected with physical gold. 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If you invest more than $100,000, you qualify up to $5,000 in bonus gold and silver. And as we head into Labor Day weekend, remember what this holiday is really about. The American worker. The people who get up every morning, build businesses, raise families, and spend decades trying to create a better life. So enjoy your family this Labor Day. Celebrate what you've accomplished. But remember this. You work too hard to build your wealth, to not protect it. It's not always about how hard you work for your money. It's how hard your money is working to protect you. Folks, this is Alex Apkarian. This is the Allegiance Gold Show. God bless. Enjoy your time with the family. I'll see you next week. Bye-bye.

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4: News this hour from Town Hall, I'm Mary Rose. An Amazon cargo jet crashed while landing at Miami International Airport Sunday. According to the FAA, the Boeing 767-300 aircraft overran the runway after landing and struck a number of cars. The plane was arriving from San Juan, Puerto Rico. Unfortunately, five people have died. All runways at Miami International are closed as a result of the crash. The White House is once again asking the high court to allow restrictions on mail-in ballots.
5: For the third time, the Trump administration is asking the U.S. Supreme Court to intervene and allow the administration to put limits on mail-in voting in time for the November elections. Solicitor General John Sowers says ballots already are being mailed in North Carolina, and other states will begin the mailing process if a federal judge's injunction remains in place. Nearly one-third of voters in the U.S. vote by mail. Donna Water, Washington.
4: U.S. Envoy Steve Witkoff and Jared Kushner say they have held encouraging talks in Kyiv. The trip Sunday was their first official visit to Ukraine, with European partners joining a third round of discussions. At a news conference, U.S. Envoy Steve Witkoff says he's hopeful after meeting with the leaders of Russia and Ukraine.
6: My job and Jared's job together is to bring the parties together, to narrow the issues between them, to create good communication channels. And hopefully we began that process constructively in the last 48 hours. And we're confident that there'll be a good resolution here.
4: Iran says it struck an unmanned U.S. vessel trying to enter the Strait of Hormuz, the latest in a new flare-up of fighting between the two countries. The U.S. dismissed the claim of the attack on Sunday as a total lie. More on these stories at townhall.com.
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4: This week on Capitol Hill, where we go beyond the headlines to bring you the stories shaping Washington and the world. I'm Tony Perkins. Direct military conflict between the United States and Iran is once again underway. American forces are striking targets inside Iran while Tehran is firing missiles and drones at U.S. military positions across the region. President Trump says Iran is running out of time.
5: Their economy is totally shot. Their economy is the worst anywhere in the world, they said this morning. They have close to 300% inflation. Their money is valueless. And the Times used to say they're doing quite well. No, they're not doing well at all. And so it's just a question of time.
4: What is the objective of the renewed U.S. military campaign, and what would constitute success? White House reporter Christian Detok joins us with the latest. Also, new findings from the House Judiciary Committee reveal how the FBI targeted members of the Catholic Church and relied on material from outside political advocacy organizations, including the Southern Poverty Law Center. How far did the operation reach, and more importantly, how can it be prevented from happening again? House Judiciary Committee Chairman Jim Jordan joins us.
6: The 14th Amendment was never meant to turn American soil into a factory for manufacturing United States citizenship. But the Supreme Court has effectively done just that. The court has opened the floodgates to the abomination that is birth tourism.
4: That was Texas Congressman Chip Roy earlier this week. Chairman Jordan will also address a congressional investigation into this topic of birth tourism and why lawmakers say it has become a national security concern. Then a Senate investigation finds abortion drug manufacturers failed to meet federal requirements designed to protect women. What did they know? Where did they fail? And will the Justice Department act? Senate Help Committee Chairman Senator Bill Cassidy joins us.
7: House Republicans are in charge here, and we're continuing to do the grown-up thing and make sure we get the job done, and we're happy that we just passed that continued resolution to fund the government through early December. But there will be no government shutdown. You can thank Republicans for our leadership in getting that done.
4: Congress adverts a government shutdown, but in other House action, only 8 Democrats joined Republicans in condemning socialism, while House Democrats blocked a constitutional amendment preventing expansion of the U.S. Supreme Court. House Speaker Mike Johnson joins us. And later, my thoughts on why a generation of Americans that never experienced socialism is increasingly willing to embrace it. That and more right now on This Week on Capitol Hill.
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4: Well, the United States and Iran traded intense military strikes this week, including Iranian targets on American military bases throughout the region. With direct military conflict between the United States and Iran once again underway, is there still a diplomatic off-ramp, or are the two countries headed toward a wider and more sustained war? Joining me now to discuss this and more is Christian Detok, White House reporter for the Washington Examiner. Christian, welcome back to This Week on Capitol Hill. Thanks for joining us.

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4: Buona dimineața.
3: EAS, if it's in the game, it's in the game. Want to put a face to a voice, go to ashtonandprice.com. Let me break down the stories for you. Basically, determine whether or not you want to spend the next hour of your existence engaged in this experience. All right. Boy, the NFL and then famous golfers gone bad here. So Tiger Woods gets 5 years of his driver's license suspended, which seems like a big penalty. But it was actually, he basically pled not guilty, saw the writing on the wall. And this was potentially going to be his third DUI, and there's pretty significant prison time that's associated with that. You know, we shouldn't mess around with that. I mean, if you're driving, he rolled his car in a
4: Range in a neighborhood.
3: Rover. Yeah, in a basically a residential neighborhood. I mean, it must be pretty fast. They find a couple of Vicodin in his pockets. I mean, basically, it's clear to me, you know, if you're anecdotal observation, he's got an opioid addiction problem at this point. I mean, if you're driving that fast in a residential neighborhood and ultimately end up with your Range Rover on its side and you're on the side of the road. Not great. So, but he pled it down to reckless driving instead of, so it's not a driving under the influence charge. So we'll walk you through that. Tony Romo is a good one. There's a quote from Brideshead Revisited where Sebastian basically acts as though he's inebriated and he says, "It was neither the quantity nor the quality, but the mixture. The wines were too various." And in Tony Romo's case, he says he's got an over-reliance on alcohol.
4: Yeah.
3: So he basically pleads no contest to operating while intoxicated. Walk you through that. And then we got Jed York. This here is a story about a man named Jed. Makes plenty of money to keep his family fed. But then one day he tried to pay for some sex. And just more than Danielle is soon to be his ex. He just basically got booted from the board of directors for the Silicon Valley Leadership Group. There's nothing says leadership like getting busted at 9:30 in the morning at a trailer park. I mean, this is a headline. While living with his parents in Ohio, this is true.
4: Yeah.
3: Because he's moved out because he's getting divorced. Amid divorce proceedings from his wife, Danielle Balalami, with his 13 and 10-year-old children part of the process, he's arrested for soliciting prostitution. So, yeah. Not great.
4: He's a billionaire, and he's driving, an hour and a half to go see a prostitute for $150?
3: Oh, boy. Yeah, that's Mr. Kraft from Robert Kraft from the Patriots, essentially driving his Bentley to a strip mall massage parlor. There's no doubt that he was engaged in probably illegal behavior based upon a contract that's against public policy. But because, as we'll find out in this case, we're going to talk about Flock CEO Garrick Langley, and essentially Fourth Amendment issues regarding unreasonable search and seizures. He had a right to privacy in the massage parlor, and ultimately the scope of the recordings were so broad that all of the evidence was thrown out as the fruit of the poisonous tree. So in that case, he walked away based upon the rights that we have as citizens against the government overstepping their bounds and treading on our rights. So we'll walk you through Jed York losing his position as the head of a group that essentially speaks for Apple and Meta in Silicon Valley, and then Tiger Woods and Tony Romo. And then we'll break into what I think is a pretty interesting story. So Flock CEO Garrick Langley promises to end crime with his surveillance cameras, but the tech is raising privacy concerns. Apparently on the Hill in Folsom, there's an anti-Flock basically sign or some sort of designation into the side of the Hill in Folsom, California. There's 120,000 cameras across the country, and what makes it a little bit frightening to some people in terms of privacy issues is that they're all basically interconnected. So it's a network of 120,000.

0: 1,000 cameras, and law enforcement's using it. And essentially, there's a balance between essentially preventing crime. So, you know, if it prevents a terrorist attack or basically gets a child that's been abducted back to their family, that is a great use of the technology because it's got automated license plate recognition. It's got mass video surveillance, and basically it uses Google location technology to find out where basically cars are and where people are. But there's also an issue as to whether or not the government's following you around. Is your movement basically part of your privacy? Are your whereabouts part of your privacy? So we'll walk you through what's going on with that. We'll walk you through the privacy concerns, because typically when you're in public, you don't have a reasonable expectation of privacy. But what has happened is that because we have now technology that augments our senses, so it's no longer rifling through your suitcase at the airport, but now it's basically 120,000 cameras following everybody around, and then remembering that information, and then ultimately knowing where you are in terms of your movements, which can tell a lot about your life to the government, which basically may be infringing upon your Fourth Amendment rights against unreasonable search and seizure. That's the idea, because there's no right of privacy in the Constitution. And it's been basically interpreted as the unreasonable search and seizure.
1: It's in the penumbras.
0: So the idea is that we'll walk you through that, because it's an interesting debate that's going on in Supreme Court. The liberals and three of the conservative justices, Roberts, Kavanaugh, and Gorsuch, mm-hmm. ultimately have kind of sided with the liberal justices to provide a 6-3 majority in regards to some of the ubiquitous technological advances that are ultimately leading to information being stored on the citizenry, which in public, which would lead to a violation of your expectation of privacy and a reasonable search and seizure.
1: Yeah, I don't necessarily agree with the way you characterize it. I would say that it's conservative not to allow the government to do all of that, to be more liberal to allow the government to do it. So the liberal justices were actually siding with the more conservative justices on protecting your rights.
0: Well, yeah, but the only ones that voted against it were the conservative ones.
1: Yeah.
0: Yeah, Clarence kind of, Thomas and Alito. So, yeah, the conservative justices do not agree with you. There's three of them that basically the most conservative are the ones that indicate that the government should have more power to surveil you.
1: Absolutely not.
0: Yeah, I know. It is a weird dichotomy, isn't it? Mm-hmm. All right, so Bill Gates just said what no tech leader will say about AI. I was just listening to a New York Times. I like the New York Times because it's well-curated, right? So, I mean, if you've got like the New York Standard Event Chronicle, it could be some guy in Bulgaria just writing stuff on the internet, and you go, oh, that seems... But, you know, the New York Times, you know, they may have a liberal bent. In other words, freedom, basically science. Charlemagne is the one that came up with liberal arts. Basically said, look, it's going to be math, geometry, astronomy, rhetoric, and reason, and logic. And that's the liberal arts. That's where it got its start in basically 800 in what we know as France. And basically it was the Holy Roman Emperor, Charlemagne, who... basically brought back Rome and Latin and Catholicism essentially to what we know as France, and then had the liberal arts, which is essentially where we get liberalism from. So the idea is that the New York Times basically had this individual on talking about what just occurred at OpenAI and this company called Hugging Face. And so OpenAI basically gave a task to a swarm of what's called agents. So in other words, it's just basically computer programs that say, look, be as persistent as you can, and basically as capable as you can, and go solve this problem. And they broke in illegally into the computer system, which shows that it can happen and they couldn't stop it. And the next step is, you know, that could get into the federal government, that could get into our banking system. So Bill Gates is going to talk about the permanent job displacement, widespread safety threats, and then psychological harm to children. We'll talk about that, and basically the fact that we have a pusillanimous legislature that basically is not doing anything federally to essentially curtail this behavior. And then we'll talk about the U.S. Geographic Names Information System and how Apple and Google have basically changed, per the executive order of Donald Trump, to Lake Ontario is now Lake America. And then...
1: it'll always be Ontario to me.
0: Which is makes it an easy transition to Florida, man. AI Judge Judy... basically, Claude's Anthropic to put a little bit of a softer persona on our impression that is going to be left with us from Bill Gates' perspective of artificial intelligence AI Judge Judy will weigh in on a Florida man. Cops taser drunken skateboarder at beach after chase. Naked Florida man and swim enthusiast bites police officer in arm and gets tased. And Florida Taco Bell worker fires a gun at three female customers after one tried to fill a water cup with soda. All right, stay with us. 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
2: 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In the immortal words of the Princess Bride's Vicini, Thocrates, Plato, morons. 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
0: All right, we are back. When I say we are back, Craig Fontaine, Ashton, Edward Allen, Shady. Shady attorney gives some legal direction. We are personal injury attorneys by trade, curious by nature. So ultimately, we've been doing the show for quite some time. It gives us an opportunity to go into intellectual pathways that are less demanding in terms of the focus and the empathy that's necessary to get kind of outcomes that we get with three or four really big cases going towards resolution right now. One, a young man, secondary brain injury, a graduate from UC Berkeley, struggling with getting out of a basically wakeful, unconscious state. We've got another really tragic event, which actually drove the scene yesterday up in the foothills of the Sierra Nevadas, just to get a sense of it before the mediation. I basically was able to count 46 different driveways and cross traffic before Highway 49 and where the accident happened, where a grandmother pulled out into traffic, was hit by a tractor trailer. Oh, she was killed instantly and died in the lap of her three-year-old grandson with a dog. Her family dog was dead as well. So I'm representing the mother or the daughter of the grandmother or the mother in terms of her relationship, and then also the little boy and his interest. So I went to the scene to basically see personally how I can leverage some of the issues associated with the facts and the physical evidence, which I found very helpful. And then also have a case where this guy is a great guy, basically left as a result of the Ronald Reagan provided an avenue for refugees of the Soviet Union's invasion of Afghanistan, walked through the Khyber Pass, 6 years old, and then ultimately made it to Islamabad and was in a refugee camp. And then his grandmother got them to Fremont, taking advantage of something Ronald Reagan had set up. And his first job was at McDonald's, and he walked from high school with his McDonald's outfit on, McDonald's uniform, learned how to speak English there, and ultimately got hit by somebody who drives for a very major company, and the driver happens to be a registered sex offender and has got a history of substance abuse. So believe me, I got them on their back foot, and I took the time over a couple weekends where I just sat down with our client and said, hey, tell me about your story, because I'm sure as somebody who pays attention to history that if you left Afghanistan, there's probably something interesting there. And it turned out, he's a guy that basically said his best day in order. First best day was trying French fries at McDonald's, and the second one is when he got his driver's license, and the best day by far is when he became a U.S. citizen. And he's taken advantage of all the opportunities this country offers, and he gets basically taken out, seriously injured by a major corporation. I'm not going to name it because at this point, I'm going to give him the benefit of the doubt that they don't hire basically child sex offenders, pedophiles regularly. But is it a fact that might come in, at least in terms of his violation of parole when he was basically found with a substance abuse problem? That's the type of thing that factors into, why you're hiring somebody like this to drive an 80,000-pound, essentially dangerous object on highways frequented by the rest of our citizenry. So that's what we do for a living, not what we do on the show. And if you want to see the multi-million dollar outcomes, go to ashtonandprice.com. Or if you like what you're hearing and you want to see today, I got a black bow tie on, basically kind of a dark blue, looks like a dinner jacket. And been watching this show. It's a Danish show on Masterpiece Theater. And it is set in the 1920s. So one of the actors has this kind of Howard Hughes-esque mustache. So I've grown that. So if you want to see an attorney that looks like, in my estimation, an aging 40s film star, go to YouTube and you'll see Edward Allen Shady and Craig Ashton doing the show live and in person. All right, so Tiger Woods strikes plea deal in Florida, rollover case, loses driver's license for 5 years. So Tiger Woods struck plea deal in Florida DUI rollover case on Wednesday, so this week. He entered the courthouse with his girlfriend, Vanessa Trump, and stayed silent as he walked past reporters. Should. I mean, come on, man. I mean, you were... Talk about flying too close to the sun. I mean, this guy could have basically Jack Nicklaus's record of majors gone. I mean, he was on pathway 100% to do that. He started making some really, really bad choices. And ultimately, you know, this is the third time now that he's had some sort of incident in a vehicle where, you know, there's been either drugs or alcohol involved.
1: Yeah, he got a little too hubris with regard to his fame, fortune, and ability to woo the public. And it just came back to bite him with another DUI.
0: Yeah, what he's going to find, ask Nora Desmond. he's going to find that, you know, life is going to pass him by because, you know what, he's not looking great. He's got big bags under his eyes. You know, he's going bald. He can't play golf that well anymore. And he's going to find out that the people that loved him are not going to love him as much unless he's got some sort of, you know, special gift. Because I never found him super funny. I never found him super charming. I never, you know, it's not like, you know, somebody that you watch and go, oh, I like that guy. You know, just not, he's not that. He was just basically a maestro at golf. And, you know, that is behind him. And he's basically 51 years old. He's not playing golf tournaments much anymore.
1: He's 51?
0: I think he's 51.
1: Yeah. He looked like 70 when he walked into the courtroom.
0: And, you know, so now, you know, he's basically getting a break where he's only losing his driver's license for 5 years. Big deal for him. Dude, you should have had a car and driver the whole freaking time. I mean, come on, man. You have enough money where you can have a car and driver 24/7 in different cars, whatever car you want. You just push a button and they show up and, you know, they'll drive you everywhere. But what do? You're driving around. I mean, after a golf tournament, he rolls his car. I think he breaks his femur, his tibia, his fibula. And then, you know, he did not get any sort of charges there. To me, that seemed like an event where probably got a break because he was Tiger Woods. I mean, a normal person would have their blood drawn at the hospital to see whether or not they had drugs or alcohol in their system based upon the severity of that accident and the danger to public. You know, he's lucky he didn't hit anybody. He was probably going 80 miles an hour down a hill, rolls his car a couple times. And then this one, he's in a residential, you know, 25. And it's, you know, with shrubbery and basically high hedges where little kids can jump out.
1: Yeah, family.
0: Yeah, and then, you know, then he's getting a reckless driving. So, you know, time to wake up, my brother. All right, so Tony Romo.
1: But, you know, the other thing is, the guy didn't even have the courtesy to say guilty. He said no contest. He's not admitting guilt, but he's not contesting the charge, but it's the same as a guilty charge. But he just didn't have the, you know, wherewithal to actually come up and say, I did wrong.
0: Yeah, so, I mean, he's making Phil Mickelson look like a schoolboy here.
1: A saint. Saint Nicholas.
0: Phil Mickelson only has a drug, gambling, and sex addiction problem.
1: I did like the one question somebody shouted at him when he was leaving the courtroom. Can he still drive a golf cart? You know, because a lot of golf courses, you have to actually, I mean, like Empire Ranch and Folsom, you have to cross a public street to get from one hole to the other when you get from the first hole to the second hole. And if you're actually drinking on that golf cart, in that golf cart, that is a DUI.
0: Yeah, definitely a DUI, but you don't have to need a driver's license to drive a golf cart.
1: I know, but he could get another DUI.
0: He could, 100%. Yeah, 100%. Yeah, anything, you can get it on a bike. You can get it basically in a golf cart. You can get it on an electric bike. Yeah, so ATV. So yeah, anything that basically is powered by anything other than your own feet in terms of not enhanced mechanical power. So a bike is enhanced mechanical power. Yeah, DUI. In California, the California Vehicle Code treats a bicycle just like a motor vehicle. You always got to ride with traffic, got to obey the traffic laws. And if you don't, because we have a lot of people come to us, and they're riding against traffic because they think it's safer. And, you know, the problem, and this is a very typical, people, when you're coming out of a driveway, you're looking left because that's where traffic's coming from. If a bike's coming from your right because they're riding against traffic, then accidents occur, and we're able to succeed in those cases many times because somebody's violating the vehicle code doesn't mean you can kill them.
1: Correct.
0: But ultimately, the vehicle code applies to you when you're on a bike and in drunk driving. Same thing when in a golf cart. All right. So Tony Romo admits over-reliance on alcohol. That's a nice way to say it.
1: Another plea of no contest.
0: Yeah. Court records show that Romo's plea of no contest resulted in his driving privileges being revoked for 6 months. You also have to complete the alcohol assessment program while paying a total of $834 in fines. Romo is also required to have an ignition interlock device installed in any vehicle that is owned, operated, or registered in his name. So that goes from state to state. So that carries over.
1: Yeah, if you don't know what an ignition interlock device is, it's also, you know, out on the street, it's known as a blow and go. He has to blow into a device that'll say he has no alcohol on his breath before the car will even start. So Tony's got to blow and go.
0: Yeah, I think that's a good idea. And then, you know, also, you know, Tiger Woods is facing some problems here because Tiger Woods has got all these endorsements. And I don't know if I'm Callaway or, you know, Titleist or whatever, Nike, that I want this guy to be the face of my company. You know, because you give people a lot of leeway when they're winning majors, right? You know, if he has this comeback story, they go, okay, you know, on balance, I think we're probably going to sell, you know, more shoes or more golf clubs because this guy's overcome basically drug or alcohol addiction. It's a great story. Right now, it doesn't look like it. I mean, he looks like the beaten down guy who essentially is kind of really lost his mojo, and that is going to really impact him. He's going to find out. Much like Mike Tyson, you know, that all of a sudden you go from flying high to bankruptcy pretty quickly when you've got a, you know, 200-foot yacht that costs you probably $12 million a year to maintain, you know, with the crew. You've got basically houses all over the world that you didn't know that you've got all these, you know,
1: maintenance costs, everything.
0: And then all of a sudden, you know, your private jets and all those things, you go, ho, I think I'm going broke. You know, Johnny Depp will tell you, right? So the idea is that Johnny Depp at least can rehabilitate himself and become, you know, Ebenezer Scrooge and still get paid because he's an actor. Tiger Woods just can't go out and recreate his magic on the golf course because age is a cruel mistress and when it comes to, you know, being a professional athlete.
1: Yeah, and the multiple surgeries he's had, his body just can't hold up to the rigor of that sport anymore.
0: Yeah, he took care of himself so well by staying up for 3 days in a row with prostitutes in Vegas, too, you know?
1: You know, man's got stamina.
0: Yeah, right. Yeah, the opposite of Wheaties.
1: Yeah.
0: You know, basically, he's going to find out that there's going to be some issues pertaining to probably his cash flow. And, yeah, best of luck to you. You know, get your act back together. You were somebody that... Yeah, my mom loved Tiger Woods, and she would be heartbroken. You know, she passed away about a decade ago. She would be heartbroken to see this because, you know, this is a guy that a lot of people looked up to as basically somebody that they wanted to be like. And you don't want to be like Tiger. Anybody that's basically referencing a Tiger, like Tiger is referencing a Tiger, Tony the Tiger Romo, you don't want to be doing that. And then Jed York. So essentially...
1: Was he in Vegas with Tiger?
0: So, yeah, apparently Ohio, you can get your swerve on out there, too. So, essentially, Jed York getting divorced, and this is still ongoing. So this sort of behavior, because California is a no-fault state, so it doesn't matter what a wretch you are, doesn't matter how reprehensible you are, unless there's something in a codicil in the prenup that says if you get caught, you know, basically soliciting prostitution, then the prenup is no longer enforceable. Or I get, you know, 5X on the monthly spousal support. Because he was involved in a long-term marriage. He was married, I think, 2011. So it's more than 10 years. So that means that spousal support kicks in and it's lifetime at that point. And then ultimately, if there's a prenup, there may be a codicil based upon the fact that if he gets caught cheating or you know, something that's scandalous like this, it may kick in. And then he's got kids. So he's got a 11, I think, and a 13-year-old. So the court will look at what's in the best interest of the children in terms of custody, and this sort of behavior does not basically rise to that level of, yeah, I think Jed's a guy that basically can provide some pretty good direction as a mentor to these kids. I mean,
1: yeah.
0: Right now, no. So now he's also losing his board membership. I think he was chairman of the board of a Silicon Valley, basically think tank called Silicon Valley Leadership Group. And the companies that he was representing, or this group kind of basically is a mouthpiece for, is essentially Apple, Amazon, Meta, Google, Microsoft, Tesla. Basically, want favorable policy for AI, tech regulation, taxes, and energy. And you don't want a guy like this anywhere near you when it comes to this based upon the way he behaved. Plus, there's a videotape now.
1: Well, there's other things, you know, that was just kind of like the icing on the cake. When I was reading that article, I was looking at the other guys that are working for this company. Here they report what? Net assets of $2.8 million, but they're taking salaries of $800,000 and then reporting losses. Almost looks like a money laundering scheme that these guys are running.
0: Yeah, well, because Jed York made all of his money on his own. You figure he would be a little bit more responsible.
1: Yeah,
0: yeah. You think. No, he didn't. All right, we come back. All right, we're going to go ahead, and I think this is a really interesting conversation. This is about Flock cameras, and the right to privacy is changing rapidly because the right to privacy used to be only in your home, but now it could be extended actually out in the public based upon technology. Stay with us.
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2: 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You've been served.
0: All right, we are back. When I say we are back, Craig Fontaine, Ashton, Edward Allen Shady. If you want to see what we look like in real time, go to YouTube, type in the All Things Legal Show. You're going to see a bow-tied attorney. Wearing bow ties for years when I went to UC Berkeley. I worked at Nordstrom's in the summer. That's where I learned how to legitimately tie a bow tie. Mm. And then, Ed, I think you know how to tie a bow tie now.
1: Sure, I had to do it when I went to the 250 Bowl in D.C. A month before last.
0: And then our producer had a bunch of old Rush Limbaugh ties that he gave Ed.
1: Got one on right now.
0: Yeah.
1: He goes, yeah, hey, you need to have some more splash for the camera.
0: Yeah. So if you want to see what a splashy, basically, tie looks like, go to YouTube and type in the All Things Legal Show. You'll see us. You want to get a sense about who we are, our backgrounds, multi-million dollar outcomes. You know, we handle cases that are small up to, you know, eight. Figure multi-million dollar cases, and we have always five or six going at any given time, catastrophic injury cases, and many times many more. But we always say, look, it's not about money for us. It's about whether or not our skill set will benefit you. A individual, Sergey, called the other day on behalf of a young lady named Alexandra, who basically was super surprised that he got to talk right to a lawyer. And that's what you do when you call this office. People call in. He talked to me, and then he called later. I was in the office and got to talk. Alexandra got to speak with you. And ultimately, she was in the hospital, I think, for a good 6 or 7 weeks. Very significant injuries. Got hit by a corporate defendant. That's the type of thing that we are very, very good at. Artisanal, curated information with years and years of experience, whereby we can use technology like we're going to talk about, but there's no basically substitute for real, live, human understanding of process and how to get to outcome. And that's what we offer you at Ashton & Price. All right. So I was listening to this, and the reason I thought this, I pulled up the story, and you really got into it, is that I was listening again to a New York Times podcast about this guy, Garrett Langley. Mm-hmm. And Garrett Langley, he's from Georgia, and his car kept getting broken into. He's an engineer. And he went to the police. He said, hey, you know, these guys are bringing them a car. And actually, there's people in our neighborhood that have guns in their glove boxes. They're being stolen. And the police officer said, you know, I can't do anything. It's only one person here. It's a small community. I can't do anything unless you get me a license plate. And he goes, license plate? He goes, yeah. You know, you don't know this, but a license plate is really one of the single best pieces of information we have to track human behavior. So he goes, okay. So he came up with a couple of his buddies who are engineers, and they got, I think, a flip phone and basically a solar panel, and they basically were able to set up a camera system that would communicate with other camera systems that would take pictures of the license plates, and he gave it to the local constable, and basically crime went down dramatically. So it all started out basically for property crimes. You know, San Francisco has them. Back when, you know, everybody says it's we have more property crimes. Back, you know, back when I was, you know, in my teens and early 20s, I mean, people are breaking into cars all the time because we just went from essentially radio to cassette to 8-track, and everybody had all these great stereos, and people were breaking into cars left and right and stereo cassette players, stealing cassette players.
1: Yeah.
0: I mean, and now it's just the same thing. It's just, you know, different stuff. It's now your laptop's in the car.
1: I never had any of that experience. I mean, I used to leave my the place I was living at when I was going to law school at the end of college. We never locked the door. We'd take off to Mexico for the weekend. The door would still be cracked when we got home. But at the time, I had nothing. If somebody stole something, they needed a heck of a lot more than I did because I had nothing at the time.
0: Yeah,
1: but my wife, her car's been broken into several times before we got married. So, yeah, she felt that it was a complete, you know, violation of her privacy and trust of society. So, yeah, some people take it very seriously.
0: Yeah, now I have a super fancy Lucid. It's got 1,100 horsepower. Back when I first started, I had a Zuzu Trooper. 4 cylinders that were engineered, 3 that were working with an electrical problem. I was negotiating my first contract, and my car caught on fire on the Bay Bridge. And nobody would break into that car. Door ding would total it, right? So the idea is that, yeah, the type of car you have. Anyway, so this guy, Garrett Langley, so now there are essentially 120,000 what are called flock cameras, and they're all interconnected in a network, and that's what makes it basically different. And so they have license plate recognition, mass surveillance, which is all connected, and then basically gunfire location systems as well. So if it basically gunfire happens, then they can basically locate where that is, and all their cameras will interact. And there's many, many law enforcement entities that are using it and coordinating the information so they can track people from state to state to state. And it's very, very helpful in regards to tracking people down. 100% it is. But the idea is that do we have a right to privacy in our movement? And, you know, back when it was just human senses essentially saying, yeah, I think I saw a red car go by. That's one thing. But now you got 120,000 cameras basically taking pictures of a red car that goes from here to here to here. And it's all stored as memory. And then it can be accessed to know where your movement is. It's not acted on in real time. But if you need that information, it's stored so you can act on it. And the question becomes whether or not that's too much of an invasion of our movement, because there's a lot of information that can be gained as a result of that.
1: No, I think it is. And, you know, with regard to your comment at the beginning of the show, there's no explicit statement or sentence that says you have a right to privacy. However, it is interpreted, they called it the penumbras, which means it's kind of in the shadows of the Constitution. But when you actually have the Fourth Amendment says no unreasonable, you know, search and seizure, that is privacy when you can't come in and search somebody because now you're getting into their private affairs, private home, you know, their domicile, and if you're renting a room from somebody, that'd be your private space. They would also need a warrant for. But the court called it what, a mosaic, when you culminated everything and took it, and I refer to it as the totality of the circumstances, then it's an overreach, and I think it should be curtailed. And just because it saves a few things to, you know, stop crime, but invades my privacy, I'll take my privacy over stopping crime 100%.
0: Yeah, it's a really interesting kind of debate. So one of is, you know, if it stops a terrorist attack in advance, 100%, I want that technology. If it can get a child that's been abducted and track down the abductor and get the child back, 100% want that technology. But it starts to lose its luster a little bit when you're trying to protect, you know, your basically stereo system. And it's gathering all this information on law-abiding citizens all across the country that can be used against them later, especially when you have these third parties like Google and Apple and all these others that are storing information that are based upon you that ultimately they've been asked to cooperate with the government for. So the Supreme Court recently has had to make some decisions about this, and there's 3 conservative justices, so Gorsuch and others that have basically, Roberts and
1: Kavanaugh,
0: who basically have agreed that this is a little bit of an overreach with the new technology. The one that kind of started the discussion was Carpenter v. United States in 2018. And in that case, the ACLU basically made an argument that searching evidence to connect an individual to a location based upon various robberies in the area and then asking a Google or a third-party vendor for that information is illegal without a warrant. So you need to get a warrant to get that information. You just can't ask it to be turned over.
1: Yeah, because they were arguing it's referred to as a third-party doctrine. If you turn your information voluntarily over to a third party, then there's no expectation of privacy. And it used to be with bank accounts. They could come in and get all your banking information because the bank's the third party, and then they had to pass the Financial Responsibility or Financial Privacy Act, which then went absolutely in contravention to what that Supreme Court decision was. But in this instance, it was similar to Robert Kraft, because when Robert Kraft was busted for prostitution in the strip mall, they found that the warrant was overbroad, too large. And with regard to this bank robbery, they put a geofence around the bank and said, we want all cell phone activity within an hour before, an hour after the robbery. And then we start winning those out and now saying, you weren't there, or you weren't involved in the crime. And they found that to be an overreach, and it was overbroad, the search. And they did not find that there was a waiver under the third-party doctrine in that matter.
0: Yeah, so the idea is that with this new technology, you've got drones flying around, you've got cameras that can take pictures of what you're doing in your backyard. And so there is this balance between, okay, so the airspace above your house is basically federal, and ultimately you don't own that airspace. But you definitely have a right to privacy in your backyard, and you also have a property right in terms of quiet enjoyment in your backyard. So the laws that have been implicated in California and other places have to do with trespass and have to do with nuisance, and that's how you can stop it. In regards to the collection of the information like Flock, the Supreme Court has basically made a determination as recently as a case in 2026, which basically was just decided. And this is Chatry v. United States. Police investigated bank robbery in Virginia. Officers asked Google to provide anonymous location records for any devices inside a 17.5-acre area around the bank. Police narrowed the data and eventually identified Okello Chatry as a match. And essentially, Justice Kagan wrote the majority opinion, stated that people have a reasonable expectation of privacy in their cell phone location history, even when a third-party company like Google stores that data. And then the court rejected the government's argument that the brief data collection, such as a two-hour window, should escape Fourth Amendment rules. Justice Kagan, Sotomayor, Jackson, Gorsuch, Robert, and Kavanaugh made up the 6-3 majority. Justice Alito, Thomas, and Barrett basically dissented. So the idea is that it doesn't mean the government can't get that information. It just means they have to show a warrant. In other words, there's probable cause of criminal behavior, which I think is the way it should be. Yeah, it should be. So because otherwise what happens is that they can take your information, use it against you without a warrant, get access to it. Then all of a sudden they know, whether or not you're going to church that you say you're going to, or whether or not you're going to a strip mall like Robert Kraft is.
1: Trailer park.
0: And who knew the operative word would be strip? So he was in flagrante delicto in his Bentley. Not calling any attention to yourself in a strip mall in the middle of the panhandle in Florida, right?
1: What I thought was one of the more cogent arguments they made was, if the police show up and they're outside of your house and they're not sure if you're in there or not, so they don't have a right to come in and invade the house, one might say. But when they start using infrared sensors and they start using thermal imaging and looking through walls, and that's an invasion of privacy, because you do have a reasonable expectation when you're in the four corners of your house that somebody's not looking at you. But when they have the ability to do it through thermal imaging, infrared imaging, etc., then they better have a warrant, because I know I'm on the side of protecting one's privacy rights over and above to the extent that I might prevent a crime or two, or even a major crime. I'm going, no, I'm not going to trade that off just because I want Big Brother knowing everything and anything about everybody in this country.
0: Well, it's really a change, because the standard rule is you have no basically reasonable expectation of privacy when you're in public, period. But now, because of the gathering of the information is so ubiquitous and it is so much more advanced than the typical human senses of sight, of hearing, of touch, any of those things that you would have in a normal search. And all this information can be stored, that because it's now become supernatural in regards to its gathering, then there is now a movement with the U.S. Supreme Court to say that you do have some sort of expectation of privacy in public that requires a warrant for information that has been basically for information that is related to your movement.
1: Yeah, and yeah, I mean, everybody's making the argument on these cases, everything, that it's going to the Fourth Amendment, search and seizure, an unreasonable search. But I would also go to the First Amendment, right of assembly. If a group of individuals are meeting privately or even publicly, but they're getting together for whatever reason. They want to play cards. They want to play checkers. They want to play, you know, canasta. I really don't care. But now if they're being followed all the time, it's going to inhibit their ability to assemble peacefully and lawfully because they necessarily do not want the government involved in what they're doing. So it also starts infringing upon your First Amendment rights to assemble without having the government interfere with that assembly.
0: I don't know what you're getting to in your off time, Ed, but I like it. So
1: canasta. Right, so, I'm playing canasta.
0: So there was a Monty Python, the Ministry of Silly Walks. We've got the Department of Redundancy Department. And now we got the U.S. Geographic Names Information System, which essentially is our government agency that allows for us to have some continuity in regards to what we're naming geographic locations. Donald Trump has determined that it's now no longer going to celebrate the Aztecs, the Olmecs, and the Toltecs and call it the Gulf of Mexico. It's now the Gulf of America, named after Amerigo Vespucci, who is basically Italian working for the Portuguese and the Spanish.
1: Sure.
0: So Gulf of America basically is a homage to Portugal, Spain, and Italy. So, but basically now we've got the Lake Ontario, which shares a part of its shores with New York State, is now Lake of America. So
1: on one side of the lake.
0: What is Google and Apple to do? Well, Google and Apple say we're going to use the U.S. Geographic Names Information System, and Donald Trump, through executive order, can change the name because he's the executive overseeing that particular department. In regards to the rest of it, Apple is going to keep the Lake Ontario for the rest of the world and Lake Ontario for on Google, same thing in Canada. So, yeah, call it Lake America. Still, bottom line is it is the Department of Redundancy Department.
1: Yeah, it's ruining the way I remember the name of the lakes.
0: Yeah, I know. It's going to be a lot easier if we just name everything Lake of America, and then because, you know, we'll know where everything is.
1: Let's take the A off, America.
0: Yeah, right. All right, we come back. We'll go ahead and talk about Bill Gates, talking about AI, what other people won't say, and then AI Judge Judy, Florida man. Stay with us.
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2: 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Decades of legal expertise distilling the latest sports and celebrity legal battles, the Constitution, AI, and the thousand ways Florida man flaunts the law while in flagrante. In the immortal words of the Princess Bride's Vicini, Thocrates, Plato, morons. Join Craig Ashton and Edward Shady on Spotify, TuneIn, Pandora, and Apple Podcasts, and listen to the All Things Legal Show anytime. You've been served.

0: I say we are back. Craig Fontaine Nash and Edward Allen Shady, a show curated by attorneys with decades of experience and a producer, the G-Man.
1: The G-Man.
0: With even more decades of experience. He and Don Julio share something in common, 1942. And I got to tell you, Rupert Murdoch's 95, still running Fox News. Basically, I went to a 90-year-old birthday party. Guy's basically still super active, unbelievably switched on. I take a lot of investment advice from him. He worked for the company that ultimately, or a group that ultimately took Google and Apple public, years ago. He's got some great information, and 90's just a number. So the moral of the story is that the G-Man and his curation of the show hopefully makes it interesting to listen to, and hopefully Ed and I, with the curation of the information from our perspective as seasoned trial attorneys on a civil side specializing in personal injury, ultimately will make the show interesting as well. All right, so Bill Gates, essentially trying to get our mind off of Phoebe Gates, who's basically being looked at for fraud by using cookies to essentially take credit for sales that really she didn't have any basically involvement in.
1: Allegedly.
0: Yeah, Elizabeth Holmes territory. So Bill Gates basically says people building artificial intelligence know exactly how dangerous it is and are staying quiet because saying out loud would threaten the funding it relies on. I kind of believe that. I was listening to a snippet about what happened at OpenAI and basically Hugging Face. They put these agents out, essentially these computer programs, to say, look, I want you to swarm this particular problem. I want you to be capable and as persistent as possible. You don't give up. It's like sending somebody out, 50 people out for eggs, and there's no eggs except for one place, and they find it in Wisconsin, and they just keep going until they get it, and then they hand it off to the other agents, and they get it back to you. It's just, that's what it's like. It's just nonstop agentic behavior of a computer program, and it broke into Hugging Face and got into their system. So if they can do that now, when they're trying to put guardrails on it, it can get into the federal government, it can get into our social security system, get into our banking system. It could be dangerous. Bill Gates basically says that we get the risk of permanent job displacement, widespread safety threats and psychological harm to children, not to mention invasion of our banking system, et cetera. How about our defense system? So we really need to start looking at this, because right now the people that are kind of controlling the dynamic are the ones that are basically have the technology. And obviously they're going to say things that maybe we should do something about it, but basically just ask Adam Smith. Enlightened self-interest, they're not going to.
1: No, I would tend to agree. But his third one, psychological harm to children and adults, et cetera, because these bots act like sycophants. They're always trying to please you in every way, shape, or form. But I don't know. I think he kind of overstated it, but I could be wrong with respect to how dangerous it actually is.
0: Did I tell you how handsome you look today, Ed?
1: Everybody tells me that.
0: You are brilliant. All right, so let's go ahead and go into OpenAI. Away from OpenAI, let's go into Claude's Anthropic. So competitor, I've been using Anthropic for years. I just find it a much better platform. So I put in some stories from Florida Man and asked it to read in the voice of Judge Judy. So Judge Judy with an AI, and this is what we get. Naked, or that cops taser drunken skateboarder at beach after chase. Sure, let's review the tape, shall we? It's the 4th of July, fireworks are going off. The chief of police himself, not a rookie, not a rent-a-cop, the chief, sees you barreling towards barricades on a skateboard and yells, stop. That's not a suggestion. That's not a debate topic. That's a direct order from the man in charge. What do? You speed up at him on a skateboard while drunk. He peels you off the skateboard like swatting a fly, and instead of saying, fair enough, chief, you start cussing at him and hightail it 8 blocks down the beach. 8 blocks. That's not a jog. That's a training montage. Then the sheriff deputies show up to finish what the chief started, and you're weaving around them like you're playing tag instead of trying to arrest you. So one of them puts a taser dart right in your backside. And then when you finally get to explain yourself, your grand defense, your closing argument is, I don't like police telling me what to do, man. Sir, nobody likes being told what to do. I don't like being told what to do, but when a police officer tells you to stop and you respond by drunkenly charging him on a skateboard, you don't get to act shocked, except in your taste, when consequences show up wearing a badge and holding a taser. You didn't get tased for skateboarding, and you got tased for turning a beach town's 4th of July into your own personal chase scene. Judgment in. Skateboards confiscated, ego deflated, next case.
1: Ooh, interesting. Naked Florida man swim enthusiast bites police officer and gets tased. Order in the court. Mr. Jane, let me get this straight, because I want to make sure I have the facts correct before I light you up. At some point on September 1st, you were clothed, minding your own business, well, not minding it particularly well, since you were acting strange enough that a business owner wanted to declare you as being trespassed. Oh, well, strike one, and you walked away free from that one. Then a few hours later, you decide clothing is optional, and you go for a stroll near 52nd Street in your birthday suit. Not a driveway, not your backyard, somebody else's swimming pool. You didn't just skinny dip, you trespassed to do it. And when the deputy, who did not ask to see you like that, arrived to sort this out, you got combative enough that they had to tase you. And then at the hospital, while presumably surrounded by people helping you, you bit a law enforcement officer hard enough that he needed medical attention. Sir, I've heard a lot of foolishness in my day, but biting the man whose job is to protect you is a real commitment to bad decision making. Here's my ruling. Clothes are not a suggestion. Other people's swimming pools are not a public utility. Deputies are not a chew toy. Bailiff, taser's already been used, but get him out of my courtroom. Case closed.
0: Yeah, so he was in flagrante delicto and took a bite into crime.
1: Ooh, he did. Tried to take a bite out of crime.
0: All right, talking about fast food. Florida Taco Bell worker fires gun at three female customers after one tried to fill a water cup with soda.
1: Good for him.
0: Mr. Patterson, I want you to explain something to me, and I want you to explain it slowly, because I don't think I heard it right the first time. A woman filled a water cup with soda. A water cup with soda. This is a crime against the honor system, sir. Not a capital offense. That's a stern talking to. That's, ma'am, that'll be $199 for the upgrade. That is not, I repeat, not a shooting incident. But you didn't give her a stern talking to. Witnesses say you heard her rack a firearm on the clock at a Taco Bell over a Sprite. And then you pulled the trigger. You shot one woman who went down.
1: Ooh.
0: You grazed another. And when the third one had the good sense to run for her life, so she's making a run for the border for sure, you did not let that be the end of it. No, you chased her. And you fired again. Like Dirty Harry with a fast food problem. And to put a bullet through the restaurant's own window.
1: Jeez.
0: Sir, you didn't defend yourself. You weren't defending the Baja Blast. You were never in danger from a woman with a water cup. This is not self-defense. This is a rampage with extra steps. And I don't care what the arresting officer, I don't care what you tell the arresting officer, you are not going to tell me that story and expect me to buy it. Three counts of aggravated assault with a firearm over free soda and a Taco Bell. Sir, I presided over a lot of foolishness, but tonight you've set a new bar for the punishment. Does not remotely fit the crime because there was no crime worth this. You're not just fired from that Taco Bell. You're fired from decision-making effective immediately. Bailiff, get him out of my sight.
1: That reminds me of what should have been done in that when the judge said, what do you think, you have a law enforcement? The perpetrator should have said, I don't need no stinking badge.
0: Yeah, well, I mean.
1: Treasure of the Sierra Madres reference, Bogart.
0: there is a deterrent effect to, you know, law enforcement. So you know, this will have a deterrent effect to anybody else who's thinking of filling up their water cup with soda.
1: Oh, my God, yeah.
0: But this is clearly not self-defense. Clearly, that's a felony. It's a basically attempted murder. This guy's going to spend, you know,
1: He should. I mean, the idea is that you can only use the reasonable force to justify what you're doing. If somebody's stealing your car, you can't shoot them. But if they're trying to kill you, you may use deadly force to protect yourself, but not property. That's ridiculous.
0: Yeah, if he would have used a little bit of restraint, he could have been employee of the month.
1: No kidding. Thank God he's not a great shot.
0: He's in Florida, and he pulls out a Smith & Wesson to try to stop people from taking some Mountain Dew. All right, so she was doing the do, and he was basically going to jail. All right, so hopefully you enjoyed the show. We enjoyed doing it. Remember, for the best advice, don't think twice. Oh, Ashton and Price.

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0: Laugh Out Loud with Comedian of the Year, Nazareth, presented by Mosley Collins, Friday, September 25th in Roseville.
1: And he had two hairs just coming out of his nostril. And every time he exhaled, the two hairs going, look at him, look at him.
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6: 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An Amazon cargo plane has crashed at Miami International Airport.